0: and bring him up, because you're going to need him in a couple of years, because you don't know what they're going to do with Stevenson.
1: No doubt. Heck, they're going to need somebody next year, because I don't think there's any way Tyler Stevenson is on this team next season.
0: No, he's not. He's not producing like he should be.
1: Hey, Billy Joe, I got to run. Good hearing from you.
0: Yep, thanks.
1: All right, thank you. Yeah, Tyler Stevenson's contract is up. They went to arbitration and fought over what is a minuscule number. I think one of the bigger upsets in recent times would be Tyler Stevenson on this team next season. And the other point on Edwin Arroyo, and he's a wonderfully gifted shortstop. I'll go back to what Jim Kelch, part of the broadcast team for the Bats, told me just a couple of weeks ago. He's watched him all season. He thinks he's more comfortable at second base than he is at shortstop. And they've been playing him at second, short, and third. So there's no question Edwin Arroyo can play second base. And I would understand sending Matt down. I'm a huge Matt McClain fan. The idea for sending him down would be, look, we love you. We just want you to get right. We want you to build some confidence, find some success. You really haven't had sustained success to have any amount of fun since 2023. Just go there, spend some time, get your swing in order, feel good, have some success, and you'll be right back up here. It would not be punishment. I think too many people look at sending players down as punishment. I don't look at it as punishment for somebody like Matt McClain. We put two in the books, one more to follow. This is Arnell Carrier Sports Talk, presented by Kelsey Chevrolet, 700 WLW.
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3: A deal that would extend the ceasefire by 2 months. With the 8 o'clock report, I'm Sean Gallagher. Breaking now. An end to the war not coming yet, but there are reports there's a tentative agreement to extend the current ceasefire between the U.S. and Iran. It would, according to reports, lead to a gradual reopening of the Strait of Hormuz, and the U.S. would draw down its naval blockade in the strait.
4: How many times have we now been saying a ceasefire is about to be extended or a deal is about to be announced? In actual fact, the answer is about four or five times over the last few weeks, and we're now at that stage again. U.S. officials telling Axios, Associated Press and others that they think a deal is pretty much there, or at least an interim agreement. It just needs a signature.
3: ABC News' Ian Panel. The closure of the strait after the U.S. launched strikes on Iran has led to uncertainty in the oil markets, causing gas prices to skyrocket. While down 25 cents in the past week, Ohio's average remains $1.52 higher compared to a year ago. And if the conflict were to continue, causing restrictions in the strait, the demand for fuel during the summer travel season could see prices go up even more. Now the latest. Traffic and weather together. Right now the off-ramp closed, 71 south off to Smith Edwards. And there was debris in the roadway from a crash this morning that brought down a pole that had Smith Road both ways between 71 and Williams Avenue closed.
5: Now the latest forecast from the Jake Sweeney Chevrolet Weather Center. 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
6: Clear skies overnight until your Friday morning. Temperatures will bottom out in the low and mid-50s. A nice, pleasant, comfortable start to your Friday and a beautiful afternoon, highs near 80. Expect mostly sunny skies, highs in the mid-70s, and we'll stay in the upper 70s to around 80 for much of next week. From your severe weather station, I'm 9. First one to meteorologist KJ Jacobs, News Radio 700 WLW.
3: Currently 77 degrees. Still waiting for new information out of Westchester after a four-vehicle crash Wednesday evening left one person dead. Police say it happened at the intersection of State Route 747 and Tylersville Road around 7 o'clock. A Butler County man is now facing drug trafficking charges. The sheriff's office says that deputies of Middletown Police executed a search warrant at a home in the 3700 block of Greenview Drive, finding more than 20 grams of what turned out to be cocaine and over $2,200. 56-year-old Andre Snow of Middletown now charged with cocaine trafficking and cocaine possession. The investigation continues and more charges could come in the future. The Reds with an off night as they will open up a three-game series at Great American Ballpark against the Braves, the top team currently in MLB Friday night. First pitch from Chris Paddock set for 6:40. The inside pitch will start our coverage on the big one at 5:40. Our next update is at 8:30. I'm Sean Gallagher, News Radio 700 WLW.
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All right, here we go. 807-700-WLW. Man, time flies when you're having fun. I don't know about you, but I'm having a blast. I get 3 full hours of this tonight. No Reds game. I'd love to be listening to the Reds, but I also like the fact I've got 3 hours to work with and plenty of room to set some things up tonight. This would be set up for R&L Carrier Sports Talk, presented by Kelsey Chevrolet, which is what you are tuned to. Thank you for doing that. Thanks to Joe Waddell for producing tonight. Dan Carroll's in at 9. He'll take you 9 to midnight. Shout out to my guy, Tyler Bradshaw, Nuxall Community, Nuxall Foundation, and the Miracle League Fields, listening right now, and others who are checking in around the country and around the world. Listening to R&L Carrier's Sports Talk. A quick thought on the Bengals Ring of Honor, if I could, and then right back to the phones. Because this, I love that the Bengals reached a point where they said, we need to do something to honor our past. And they created the Ring of Honor. And this week, they made the announcement that this year's ballot will be the 7 original nominees that are on it. That's Jim Breach and James Brooks, Chris Collinsworth, David Fulcher, Max Montoya, Bob Trumpy, and Reggie Williams. Those are the 7 from the original nominees that are on the ballot. And they're adding 5 distinguished players to that list. Geno Atkins, A.J. Green, Carlos Dunlap, Leon Hall, and Andrew Whitworth. And what they're doing this year is they're having 2 inductees. Season ticket holders get the vote. One of the inductees has to come from the original list of those 7. At least one. There could be 2, but at least one has to come from the original list. And then starting next year in 2027, they're going to go to a single person class, 1 person per year. Here's what frustrates me. As cool as it is, they decided to do this a number of years ago. They still have not taken steps to catch up on the backlog. All the original nominees should be in. There is nobody listening who knows and follows Bengals football and has so over the years that would debate Jim Breach, James Brooks, Chris Collinsworth, David Fulcher, Max Montoya, Bob Trumpy, and Reggie Williams don't belong in the Bengals Ring of Honor. They all do. All 7. By reducing the class to 1 starting in 2027, they all but guaranteed that's not going to happen. It's just, it's disappointing from that standpoint. An organization should be looking to

0: heighten the spotlight on their greatest players, not reduce it. There's no downside to recognizing and honoring and celebrating the players that built your franchise, to spread the pride and the history. Don't make greats pay by being left out because the initial process, while certainly welcomed, was flawed. The original execution of the Bengals Ring of Honor was flawed, and it's remained flawed, and they haven't fixed it. And what's sad is Jim Breach is 70. James Brooks is 67. Chris is 67. David Fulcher, 61. Max Montoya is 70. Reggie Williams is 71. Sadly, Bob Trumpy passed away at the age of 80. I mean, what are we doing? All of those guys are Bengals Ring of Honor players. It's okay to say, man, we really should have been better at this from the start, so we're going to just expand the class for a year to get this group in because they're deserving and we have a lot of pride in our organization. How much longer are you going to make them wait? I mean, David Fulcher last played 33 years ago. Why the hell is he not in the Bengals Ring of Honor? Max Montoya last played in 1994, 32 years ago. How long are you going to make them wait? It doesn't make any sense to me. And what's going to happen once you get to only one inductee starting in 2027, you don't think A.J. Green's going in? You don't think Andrew Whitworth is going in? You don't think Geno Atkins is going in? Well, I just named three. There are seven current nominees. That's 10. That's at least 10 years before all those guys are in. That would put, if Jim Breach is on the back end of that, that'd put him at 80. It really bothers me. It bothers me in part because I know these guys. But it really bothers me because there is no debate. If you know the difference between a football and a beach ball, if you know anything about the history of the Bengals franchise, you would be nodding your head when I say, do you think Jim Breach is a Ring of Honor guy? How about James Brooks, Chris Collinsworth, David Fulcher, Max Montoya, Bob Trumpy, Reggie Williams? You'd be nodding at all of them. There is no debate. And that's what I said from the start. They put together a list of guys who are Ring of Honor inductees. And that's been clear from jump. And it's just going to be delayed and delayed and delayed and further delayed. Do more players have to pass on and miss the experience like Bob Trumpy? I implore the Bengals, please, please, in the best interest of your franchise, change this policy. Open it up and say, this is the catch-up class. This is a class that deserved to be in a long time ago. We had the best intentions of doing this. We haven't executed it the best way possible, and that ends now. Can you imagine the celebration of welcoming that original remaining class of seven into the Ring of Honor at one time? Is there anybody in the sound of my voice who, if they heard tomorrow from the Bengals, hey, we're expanding the class, those seven original nominees, they're all going in. Is anybody really going to call Sports Talk Radio or take to social media and say, I can't believe the Bengals are putting fill in the blank, that player's name in their Ring of Honor? Let's go to the phones. We left off at some Reds conversation at 513-749-7000, 1-800, the big one. Norwood, we go. Jim, what do you know?
1: Hey, you got to wonder about the Reds pitching staff, training staff, with as many injuries as the pitch staff has gone through in the last few years.
0: Well, I mean, I think all of baseball is going through injuries. I mean, the last I checked, there were 22 teams with more injuries than the Reds. Well, what do you think about my suggestion of the five players in question right now?
1: Oh, without a doubt. I mean, what's it hurt you? It's not hurt. it doesn't hurt you to put those people in. You know, it's not like it's a big expense.
0: Yeah. Oh, no, I'm sorry. While you were talking Reds, I wondered if you would be okay with sending some combination of McClain and Friedel and Benson back to the minors.
1: Oh, without a doubt. I mean, McClain has been given so much rope. You would think he's almost related to Tito. I mean, I can't believe the guy has, without a doubt, has been given enough rope to hang himself. You know, and the one that really gets me is Alberto Hayes. I mean, he's a gold glove, but 145.
0: Yeah, well, and thank you for the call. He's that situation has been, there's been a shift in that. He's out in Arizona. He's on the injured list, and I don't know if we'll see Ke'Bryan Hayes before September. I hope so for his health. Nobody wants to see a guy injured, but that's kind of taken out of the equation. It's not part of what has to be debated at this point. How about a stop in Fairfield? Hey, Joe, what do you know? Joe?
2: Hello?
0: Hello.
2: Hey, so I agree 100% with you on the Bengals Ring of Honor. The Reds, and I don't know if anybody's already brought this up or not, but I think you keep McClain, you send the other guys down, you deal with Ke'Bryan Hayes. I mean, they got a ton of money already in with him. A big mistake, I think, but nonetheless, I think you bring those two guys up. I think you move Ellie to center field.
0: But that's not going to happen. Ellie, I know he made an error last night, but Ellie's playing the best defense at shortstop that he's played in his career. They're not going to move him.
2: Well, I agree with that. But
0: you said move him to center field.
2: I agree he's playing the best that he's played, but I think he's a more natural center fielder.
0: Why? How do you know that? You haven't even seen him play center field.
2: True.
0: I saw him last night dive and extend his body for a catch that no other shortstop in baseball makes last night.
2: Right, but how many of the plays might he make in the outfield?
0: I don't know. I'm only going by what I know. I'm not speculating on what I might know.
2: Correct. Yeah. No, I agree. I mean, it's just a thought, and it's obviously something they'd have to do in the off season if they ever wanted to. But the way I see it, with Arroyo coming up, possibly a shortstop, possibly a second baseman, you leave McClain up. That way you got a spare second baseman, spare shortstop, and part ways with probably the other two guys. I just obviously they were good at a lot of times, but just not ever going to be, something the Reds are going to continue on with.
0: Yeah, it's tough. Hey, Joe, it means a lot you were listening. Thanks for taking the time to call. Let's do it again, all right?
2: Thank you.
0: Okay, thank you. It is 8:18. I'm a little bit late. Take a time out and continue. More to get to. I've got a topic. I don't know if you've heard what happened with Mark Sheldon, who covers the Reds for MLB.com, how he was honored. I love this, and I've got a on-the-fly topic we can squeeze in before the end of the show related to that. I'll explain as we continue with R&L Carrier Sports Talk, presented by Kelsey Chevrolet, 700 WLW.
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0: All right, we're going to hustle. Time is of the essence. By the way, shout out to Mark Sheldon, friend of the show, covers the Reds. He was presented with his gold pass last week. that honors his 25 years of service covering Major League Baseball for MLB.com. It grants him lifetime access to any Major League stadium and regular season game for him and a guest. For on-field personnel and players and managers and coaches and umpires, if you accumulate at least 8 years of Major League service time, you get a Major League Gold Pass. If you're a front office executive, staff member, with at least, it's got to be 25 years of service to the game, or special dignitaries have been presented with a MLB Gold Pass, including presidents. And the card is it's a credit card-sized, gold-plated, engraved with the recipient's name on it. You just put it in your wallet. And the wild thing is, you don't have to call ahead or book a ticket online if you want to go to a game. You may be traveling out of town on vacation or whatever. If you are in possession of the Gold Pass, you walk up to the stadium's designated VIP or press ticket window on game day, and you show them the card with a photo ID, and the staff will hand you two tickets. And I think the instructions are to give out the best available seats at that exact moment. Now, the final location is kind of determined club by club, I think. But only the person whose name is engraved on the card can use it. You can't give it to a friend. You can't sell it. You can't leave it in your will. But I'm always been fascinated by the MLB Gold Pass. And Mark Sheldon got one. And that is really cool. We were talking today at lunch. And the question was, if you were given a Gold Pass and you could go back in time and see any two regular season games in baseball history. You can't use this for World Series or the playoffs. The Gold Pass is for regular season games. But the question that came up at lunch today, all right, if you had a Gold Pass and you could pick any two regular season games to go back and see in the history of baseball, one involving the Reds and one involving anybody else, what two selections would you make with your Gold Pass? And mine are very clear, very simple. I would choose for my Reds regular season game, I would flash that Gold Pass, and I would say, take me back to 1944. I want to watch 15-year-old Joe Nuxall make his major league debut. I don't care that he recorded only two outs. I don't care how many runs he gave up. I would love to experience that moment and witness history on a day where a 15-year-old pitched in a major league game, got the call, out of the dugout, see him face Stan Musial. The other game, a non-Reds game, if I had a Gold Pass, I think I would say take me back to 1963, 3 years before I was born. Give me the complete game 16-inning duel between Juan Marichal, the Giants, and Warren Spahn of the Braves. Willie Mays won that game with a home run off Spahn in the 16th inning, 1-0. Juan Marichal that day threw 227 pitches. Warren Spahn threw 201 pitches. Two pitchers, 16 innings, 1-0, the final score. Such a performance. Books have been written about it. I would highly recommend, I think it was Jim Kaplan who wrote the book, The Greatest Game Ever Pitched, which is just a wonderful read with insight into that day and all that went into it. And I want to say at that point, incredibly, Warren Spahn was like, I don't know, he was in his 40s. Might have been 43 or 44 years old at the time. And I think Juan Marichal was like 24 years old. Might have even been younger. In fact, let me pull up Juan Marichal. The difference in the age, it was a good 20 years between, let's see, 63. Marichal would have been 25. And let's see, Spahn, I want to be precise on this, Baseball Reference, don't let me down, and 63 would have been 42. So there would have been a 17-year gap in age difference between the two, and they both go 16. But back to my original point, major props to Mark Sheldon. Anybody who's covered baseball for 25 years with travel and all that goes into it and deadlines and everything else, congrats on that, but really cool. The next time I see him, I want to see him open up his wallet and say, you want to see my Gold Pass? I say, yes, I want to see your Gold Pass. It's incredible. All right. Let's grab some calls. And we'll continue with the Reds. I think I've got some Bengals Ring of Honor reaction. And if you have your two regular season games you'd use with your gold pass from the past, we'll mix it into a pot, stir it up, and serve up the final 30 minutes of this one on a Thursday night of R&L Carrier Sports Talk, presented by Kelsey Chevrolet, 700 WLW.
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16: Skipping meals just to get by. With the 830 report, I'm Sean Gallagher, breaking now. The Personal Consumption Expenditures Price Index, used by the Fed to gauge inflation, showing it rose by an annual rate of 3.8% in April. It also shows more people are dealing with food insecurity than during the height of the COVID-19 pandemic. This is a growing number of children and minorities are also struggling.
17: 10% of households surveyed in February said they didn't have enough food or their kids had to miss meals. That is more than double what we saw in mid-2020. And remember, back then it was the pandemic.
16: ABC News' Rebecca Jarvis. Some of the financial struggles facing Americans overshadowed by growing wealth due to the stock market being higher and home values increasing. So those in the U.S. who own stocks and homes feel richer and are still spending, which is helping to prop up the economy while millions are dealing with hunger, along with the skyrocketing gas prices since the Iran war began. Now the latest, traffic and weather together, and right now taking a look at the major interstates and highways. Off-ramp still closed, 71 south to Smith Edwards. There was a reported accident this morning that caused a pull to go down on the road. The road reportedly blocked still, Smith Road both ways between 71 and Williams Avenue.
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18: Clear skies overnight into your Friday morning. Temperatures will bottom out in the low and mid-50s. A nice, pleasant, comfortable start to your Friday and a beautiful afternoon. Highs near 80. Expect mostly sunny skies, highs in the mid-70s, and we'll stay in the upper 70s to around 80 for much of next week. From your severe weather station, I'm 9, First One Meteorologist, KJ Jacobs, News Radio 700 WLW.
16: Current temperature 75 degrees. A Northern Kentucky bar losing its liquor license after a recent shooting.
19: Covington's Alcohol Beverage Control Board voted Thursday to revoke Hat Trick Sports Bar's liquor license after a special hearing over a recent shooting and years of violent incidents linked to the business. City attorneys cited fights, gun runs, and shootings over the last decade. The bar's attorney said the owners are good bar owners and argued there is no proof police presence would have stopped the most recent shooting. The owners now have 30 days to appeal the decision. I'm Brady Hopkins, News Radio 700 WLW.
16: Jury recommending a man found guilty of shooting and killing the daughter of a former Kentucky lawmaker be sentenced to life in prison with the possibility of parole after 25 years. Jurors found Shannon Gilday guilty but mentally ill in the fatal shooting of 32-year-old Jordan Morgan, the daughter of former state representative C. Wesley Morgan in 2022. Gilday fatally shot Jordan while she was in her bed at her father's mansion in Madison County after he broke in. The defense argued that Gilday was in peak psychosis at the time and had delusions of an impending nuclear war, saying he was trying to reach the Morgans' doomsday bunker. The Reds open a 6-game homestand Friday night when they play the first of 3 against the Braves, who hold the best record in MLB currently. Inside Pitch starts our coverage at 5:40. First pitch from Chris Paddock at 6:40 from Great American Ballpark. A death certificate for NASCAR driver Kyle Busch obtained by the Associated Press shows that he died from hemorrhagic shock and disseminated intravascular coagulation after complications from bacterial pneumonia progressed to sepsis. Busch is said to have experienced symptoms of bacterial pneumonia for days to weeks before the sepsis kicked in, leading to Busch's death 1 week ago. Our next update is at 9 o'clock. I'm Sean Gallagher, News Radio 700 WLW.
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0: Oh man, I need another hour tonight. I got three full. I could use four. I could use a bonus hour. Let's do a quick look down on the farm presented by my guys at Kelsey Chevrolet at Louisville. Hector Rodriguez has a triple tonight. He's had a big week. Edwin Arroyo 0-3. Nueve Marte 0-3. Keep them both there. They're not hitting now. Jose Franco 3 1/3 innings of relief. One earned run. He has walked four. At Chattanooga, Carlos Jorge, remember the name, two more hits tonight. He might be the hottest hitter in the Reds minor league system right now. Cam Collier, and that's including what Nueve Marte's done of late. Cam Collier, two hits, a double, a couple of runs driven in. At Dayton, Carlos Sanchez, the shortstop who was leading the Midwest League in hitting, a hit, a walk, and a run scored. Alfredo Duno has walked and scored a run, and Daytona rained out tonight. Let's go to Jacksonville, my guy. Joe, how are you?
20: Lance, I'm well. Let me start by saying you may or may not know this, but your former interns have an aluminum card, and that aluminum card allows us a little bit of privilege with the topic. So I'm going to exercise.
0: Yes.
20: I'm going to exercise my privilege with the topic. I'm going to take more than two, right. but I'll go quick because I know you're up against it. Give me Tom Browning's perfect game.
0: Oh man!
20: I was in San Francisco and I saw Matt Cain's perfect game,
0: ooh.
20: And there's nothing like it.
0: Ooh.
20: There's no because it comes out of nowhere, right? Like
0: yeah,
20: it kind of comes out of nowhere, but you feel it coming, but you don't want to talk about it, but it's coming out of nowhere.
0: Yeah.
20: And it could all go away very quickly.
0: Yes.
20: And
0: yes.
20: There's nothing else in the sport. There's nothing else in baseball that's quite like that. Right.
0: And to think that night, and to think that night in reality, so few people actually did see it because of the long rain delay, and there aren't many people left.
20: Exactly right. And one of Marty's great calls of all time.
0: Yes.
20: It's top five, Marty.
0: Mm.
20: So give me that. I've got kind of a group in here.
0: Yeah.
20: Again, the rain. Do you remember in 90, we clinched the division in a rain delay?
0: Yes.
20: Give me that game.
0: Oh.
20: Because that would have been so much fun. It would have been small. It would have been you and some buddies soaking wet.
0: Yes.
20: And remember, they went sliding across
0: the
20: park.
0: Yeah, I was just going to say, they came running out of the clubhouse and were sliding on the tarp.
20: Yeah. So give me that one or give me the Charlton Socia game.
0: Good one. Defining moment of the regular season. Absolutely.
20: Yeah. and then I'm going to put that on my aluminum former intern card here to go for my third game outside, and give me New York, the president, throwing out the first pitch, the first game back after 9/11.
0: Oh, man, the hair just stood up on my arms. Absolutely.
20: My best to you and the family. I love you. It's so good hearing you. And again, I'm so grateful that the Reds remain relevant at least until training camp. My yearly wish for you.
0: There you go. Hey, hope everybody's well. Send my best. Thank you. Good hearing from you.
20: Take care.
0: All right, there you go, Joe, Jacksonville. How about Kentucky? We go, Larry. You're on Sports Talk. Welcome.
1: Hey, Lance.
0: Hey.
1: My favorite time of the year. Yes. I would rather be listening to a Reds game, but you come in a quick 1A there.
0: I'll take that. That's very kind.
1: I really love looking forward to these nights where you have ours.
0: Thank you.
1: Real quick, back in the days, it used to be you had to earn it.
0: Yes.
1: And you had to prove what you were.
0: Yes.
1: And given the chance, you had to create your opportunity. Now, with Benson, I don't understand. I don't hate the guy. I just don't understand. He's been with the Reds for 3 years. They picked him up for nothing from Cleveland. You are what you are on the back of your baseball cards. We've heard that.
0: Yep.
1: You are what you are. To me, other than him playing outfield, I don't see a point. We can bring anybody up and hit 190 on the team. So I would get rid of him totally. And if you're not going to bring Arroyo up, what's he even doing in the organization at this time? Because we have a need. We need a second baseman to play, to produce. If you don't bring him up and give him the opportunity, then what's he doing in your organization? You just holding on to him in case something happens to Ellie? That could be for years. And if you do bring these guys up, give them the opportunity to prove, yes, I can play or not.
0: Yes.
1: Bringing them up and setting them, not playing them regular, that don't do them no good. But bring them up, give them 2 to 3 weeks, and say, you're playing every day. Come to the ballpark, prepare yourself, let's see what you do. You're given an opportunity. Kind of the way Blake Dunn is doing. He's kind of forcing their hand after he's given the chance to play. Where he's not just playing 1 day a week, 2 days a week, setting these young kids on the bench like this, you never really know what they are. But if McClain's got options, I would probably send him down just to get back on the track.
0: Yeah.
1: That's what the minor league system is there for.
0: Absolutely.
1: I
0: think it would do McClain well to relax, get into a routine, feel good about himself, feel some confidence, because the reality is you have to realistically go back to 2023, the last time he had sustained success. I want him to feel that again. I'm not ready to wash my hands completely, but he's in need of a reset, and Louisville would let him reset.
1: Exactly. Without the major league pressure, and he's proved he's healthy. So last year is behind the book. He's proved he was healthy in spring training. So I'm thinking minor league, send him down. And then with Thrill, we know he's there in the past. Now, you gave some dates from last year and on. If he's not hurt, I know this may sound stupid, but if he's not hurt, it could be up in the head. I don't know his family situation, but I know he had a kid or a baby. Maybe he's missing home more. I don't know if he's not hurt. But you know it's been there. But if they got options, definitely send them down, work on them. The Reds have got a chance that they have not had in several years, and that's competing. And when you're competing, you need all guys on board.
0: Amen.
1: You need all your ammunition firing on one spot.
0: Amen.
1: My last thing is, I'm not a Bengals fan, but I do respect some of the old school Bengals. And, I believe you should remember your history and your foundation.
0: Yes.
1: And a lot of those guys I watched play, wasn't rooting for them, but I loved watching them play. And I'm like you, if you don't do it now, then when? Some of the newer guys you mentioned, hold a candlestick to the guys in the past because they built what the Bengals have got. That's just my two cents.
0: Very well said. Larry, I enjoyed this. Thank you. Thank you for listening, and thank you for the kind words. Let's track the machine in honor of the 50th anniversary of the 1976 Big Red Machine. We do a nightly status check on where that team stood at this point. It's presented by Brandstetter's Kangaroo, hometown proud, veteran-owned, and family-operated for 28 years. 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They hop to it. 50 years ago right now was a Friday night at Riverfront Stadium. The Reds and Dodgers were hooking up in Game 2 of a four-game series. Reds, Dodgers, Riverfront in the 70s for a four-game weekend series. Holy cow! The Reds got four in the first off of Don Sutton. Morgan had a three-run homer and Johnny Bench hit a solo homer. And then 24-year-old rookie Pat Zachary would spin a complete game five-hit shutout. The Reds added four in the seventh off of Mike Marshall. Foster hit a three-run homer and Cesar Geronimo an RBI double. Johnny Bench had three hits in the game. Zachary with the win moved to 4-0 with a 1.17 earned run average. 50 years ago tonight, there were 35,197 on hand, and with the Reds pulled within a game of the Dodgers for first place in the National League West 50 years ago tonight. All right, we'll head down the stretch. Squeeze in what we can. Oh, we got a lot to do. It's R&L Carrier Sports Talk presented by Kelsey Chevrolet, 700 WLW.
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0: All right, let's close this thing out on a Thursday night. Dan Carroll's warming up. He's in at 9. By the way, shout out to listener Jim Dugan, who passed along recently in an email information about the Bridge Adaptive. Bridge Adaptive Sports and Recreation was founded in 2021 by Danny Meyer, and it's a nonprofit dedicated to making sports accessible to individuals with disabilities in Greater Cincinnati. And through their innovative programs and community partnerships, their goal is to remove barriers and foster independence. And they do stuff with basketball and CrossFit and cycling and golf and gaming and kayaking and mountain biking. And more information at thebridgeadaptive.org. But I appreciate Jim passing along the information for all the cool things they are doing, and thought it was worthy of a shout out. Let's go out to the phones, take care of business. Then I've got a couple of on this dates to wrap it all up in Montgomery. Mark, you are on 700 WLW.
29: Hey, Lance. I agree with your philosophy here and what you were talking about doing. Although I have to tell you, I've got prospect fatigue at this point. I mean, we have seen so many of these guys come up here with big numbers and can't have any success here. I mean, quite frankly, if the Reds really are serious about wanting to win, then why don't you trade some of those prospects for some proven serious talent instead of trying to do this strictly with prospects? I mean, they're not the Milwaukee Brewers. I mean, the Brewers are doing it again. Yep. And how they do it, you know, they just have a much better farm system than the Reds
0: do. No doubt. And to your point, not all prospects have to play for you. Prospects are chips, they're currency that can be traded to get proven things to fit your needs.
29: Well, exactly. I mean, we've seen so many guys come up here and they bring these big numbers up and they have no success. And it's not Chris Valeka's fault. I mean, the Reds have had 900 hitting coaches in the last 10 years. And, you know, the idea that this guy's ruining all these guys, no, that's not the case. I mean, the Reds have been a poor offensive team the last 5 or 6 years. All these problems we're talking about and complaining about now, can't hit with men on base, too many strikeouts. We've been complaining about this for years.
0: Yeah.
29: Wrong before the current crop of coaches have been in here. So my question, it comes down again, in what is going on in that minor league system that these guys all come up here with big numbers and fail here miserably? What is going on?
0: Well, and I think that's a fair question, and I'll parlay it with I wonder how much of it is in the original scouting and drafting of the players even to begin with. Maybe they're scouting and drafting guys that don't have the necessary tools or abilities to begin with, no matter how good they'd be developed, the development side of things would be.
29: Well, I mean, you know, that's probably a good point. I mean, since the Reds have moved into that ballpark, they have been enamored with big left-handed hitters that can hit the ball a long way when they hit it. But we've consistently seen guys that strike out, can't work the count. I mean, I'm looking at the Brewers' numbers here right now. You know, they're the fourth highest scoring team in baseball right now. And guess what? They are last in home runs.
0: Yep.
29: Last in home runs. They don't strike out. They're one of the best teams at not striking out. They're one of the best teams at drawing walks. To me, that's just fundamental baseball. And the issue is these guys come up here with poor fundamentals. And if you're going to try to accumulate those at the major league level when you're hitting off a pitching at this level that's 3 to 4 times better than anything you're going to see in the minors, that's a tough road for anybody to haul.
0: Amen to that. Mark, good way to end it tonight. Thank you.
29: Thanks. Thank you.
0: All right. Mark checks in as our final caller. Let me give you a couple of things that happened on this date in Reds history. How about this one? 1900, an early morning fire at League Park destroys the main grandstand and part of the pavilion. The groundskeeper, I think it was Marty Schwab, who lived at the corner of Western Avenue and York Street, discovered the fire at 3 a.m. But it was too late to save the ballpark. The clubhouse was also destroyed, along with uniforms, gloves, and bats. This date, 1900. 1935, oh man, 40-year-old Babe Ruth takes himself out of the game at Crosley Field in the fifth inning after he stumbles and nearly falls twice while chasing fly balls up the terrace in left field. 2 days later, Ruth would play his final major league game. 1964 on this date, Reds and Dodgers play to a 2-2 tie in a game called after 17 innings due to curfew in Cincinnati. A National League rule stipulated an inning could not start later than 12:50 a.m. By the way, Jim Maloney tossed the first 11 and a third innings of that game. Of course he did. He was the man. And finally, this date, 1981, Johnny Bench breaks his ankle sliding into second base in a game versus the Giants at Riverfront. Bench, who started the season playing first for the injured Danny Dreesen, was hitting .343 at the time. He would return to the lineup in September. And finally, this. I like, just for kicks, every morning in Baseball Reference, I look up birthdays that day in Major League Baseball. I noticed that former Reds infielder Rafael Landestoy turned 73 today. Rafael Landestoy was part of one of the greatest trades in Reds history. They got him, first of all, in the front end. They got him from the Astros for Harry Spillman in 1981. And Rafael Landestoy had a very short and nondescript career with the Reds. He hit .181 in 92 games for the Reds. His greatest gift to the Reds was who he brought to the team when they traded him to the Dodgers in May of 1983. The Reds sent Rafael Landestoy, a .181 hitter for them, to the LA Dodgers and acquired a 5'10", 22-year-old lefty who was pitching at AAA Albuquerque. He was coming off a season where he had posted a .543 earned run average in 22 starts. He was so poor as a starter, they decided to move him to the bullpen. His name? John Franco. Rafael Landestoy was traded by the Reds to the Dodgers for minor league pitcher John Franco. Landestoy would go on to play a total of 92 games for the Dodgers, hitting .191, and he was out of baseball after 1984. John Franco would go on to become one of the best relief pitchers of all time, 424 saves, 4 All-Star teams, and with the Reds over 6 seasons, saved 148 of those games, leading the National League in 1988 with 39. Eventually traded, of course, to the Mets for Randy Myers. You know what happened on that end. But because of Rafael Landestoy, the Reds were able to acquire John Franco. And on this date, I wish a happy 73rd birthday to Rafael Landestoy. All right. Now, Oh, also, Bill Doran. Happy birthday to the pride of Mount Healthy, the former Miami Redhawk. He's 68 today. A Red from 90 to 92. Started with the Astros. He had a heck of a career. Stole over 200 bases. Heck of a fielder as well. All right, now I'm done. Thanks to Joe Waddell for producing. What do you say we gather at 5:40 tomorrow afternoon for the Reds' inside pitch? I'll set up Reds and the Braves, the best team in baseball, coming to town. Can't wait for the series. Dan Carroll's next after news. This has been R&L Carrier Sports Talk, presented by Kelsey Chevrolet, 700 WLW.
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7: A tentative deal to extend the ceasefire with Iran has been reached, but it still needs the president's signature with the 9 o'clock report. I'm Travis Laird, breaking now. U.S. and Iranian negotiators have reached a tentative agreement to extend the ceasefire in the Middle East by 60 days and launch talks on Iran's nuclear program. The pact comes after recent flare-ups and fighting, including U.S. claims that Iran fired missiles at Kuwait late on Wednesday night. A U.S. official says the deal would gradually reopen the Strait of Hormuz while drawing down the U.S. naval blockade in the area. ABC News chief foreign correspondent Ian Pannell.
8: I think it's important for people to remember that what we're looking at here is not an actual final deal to end the war. It's pushing back the ceasefire by another 60 days, possibly lifting some of those restrictions in the Strait of Hormuz and the withdrawal of the U.S. naval blockade.
7: Treasury Secretary Scott Bessent says President Donald Trump still needs to sign off on the pact. Now, let's take a look at the latest traffic and weather together. Got a little bit of a slowdown, 75 south between Ronald Reagan Cross County Highway and the lateral, as is pretty normal for this time of night. No other major accidents or slowdowns to report throughout the tri-state this hour.
9: Now the latest forecast from the Jake Sweeney Chevrolet Weather Center. 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
10: Clear skies overnight into your Friday morning. Temperatures will bottom out in the low and mid-50s. A nice, pleasant, comfortable start to your Friday and a beautiful afternoon. Highs near 80. Expect mostly sunny skies, highs in the mid-70s, and we'll stay in the upper 70s to around 80 for much of next week. From your severe weather station, I'm Nine, First Warning Meteorologist, KJ Jacobs, News Radio 700 WLW.
7: Right now, fair skies and 71 degrees Fahrenheit at beautiful, historic Lunkin Airport. A Mississippi man is facing charges after police say he stabbed a man multiple times at a Sharonville motel. Officers responded to the Red Roof Inn on Sharon Road Thursday morning to find the victim severely injured. Investigators say 38-year-old Marcus Chapman fled the scene but later returned with a leg injury. Both men were hospitalized. They are expected to survive. Police call it an isolated incident. Cincinnati City Council holding off on a new ordinance that would crack down on illegal street racing and stunt driving. The proposal was sent back to committee on Wednesday for more review next week. If passed, the law would make street racing a first-degree misdemeanor and allow police to impound vehicles. Offenders could also face severe civil penalties for participating in street takeovers. City of Covington has stripped the liquor license from a Madison Avenue bar following a critical shooting. Earlier this month, the Alcohol Beverage Control Board revoked Hat-Trick Sports Bar's license on Thursday, citing nuisance activity. Police are still searching for 44-year-old Franklin Smith in connection to the May 17th shooting that left a man hospitalized. City plans to increase police patrols in the area. An investigation into Bethel Police Chief Chad Essert found no laws were broken, though the village is still conducting an administrative review. Essert was placed on leave earlier this month after allegations surfaced that he used his village-issued vehicle while on duty to visit a woman in Dayton for a sexual encounter. The Claremont County Prosecutor's Office declined to press charges following a sheriff's office probe. Justice Department is launching an investigation into whether E. Jean Carroll committed perjury during her civil lawsuits against President Donald Trump. Carroll previously won millions of dollars in damages after a jury found Trump liable for sexual abuse. Women's Justice, now Executive Director Sonia Osorio, says the investigation is retribution by the president. Perjury inquiry is being led by federal prosecutors in Chicago. Inflation jumped to 3.8% in April, marking the highest level since May 2023. The Commerce Department says the increase is driven largely largely by spiking gasoline prices. The jump puts inflation well above the Federal Reserve's target, raising doubts about any potential cuts to short-term interest rates this year. And Milford's 64th annual Frontier Days celebration is underway at Riverside Park. The three-day festival kicked off on Thursday evening with a parade down Main Street. The event features carnival rides, live music, and classic festival food, along with beer and bourbon tent offerings. The festival runs through Saturday night. Your next update is at 9:30. Breaking news anytime. I'm Travis Laird, News Radio 700 WLW.
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9: All right, back on the big one, 700-WLW-908. Dan Carroll till midnight tonight. What a week I am having. A couple of days filling in for Tom Brenneman. Had Memorial Day on Monday. So here we are now on this Thursday night, and we call this show the Thursday night edition of the Midweek Crisis. Always good to see Joe Waddell running the big board in the 700-WLW Command Center. And so when you call in, 513-749-7000, 1-800, the big one. Make sure you say hello to Joe. Appreciate everything he does. It's one of those nights that there's just no way I'm going to get to. If I get to 70% of the stuff that I have tonight, it's going to be a miracle. 100%, I don't think it's doable. I was listening to Lance on the way in. And he was talking about how he needed another hour. Yeah, I could obviously, no doubt, use another hour, maybe two. But I am not cutting into the ATN after midnight tonight. And that's the name of that tune. So 3 hours, I'm going to get as much as I can in. Couple of guests tonight, Gary Click, state rep, coming up at the bottom of the hour. And I want to talk to him briefly about the reports of the massive fraud that have come out of Columbus, Ohio. Started a couple of weeks ago. A guy named Luke Rosiak, just a great investigative reporter for the Daily Wire, went to Columbus and wrote a 3-part series. I think there's even a short documentary, video documentary, on his travels around Columbus. And he went to these different office buildings, you know, found these lists of all these home health care companies, and went to these different buildings where these home health care companies were listed. And essentially found one empty office after another. There was one door that, and the majority of these home healthcare companies had a piece of paper taped to the door with the name of the company on it. Doors were locked, lights were off, no one inside. There was one office that appeared to be a closet. There was one office that didn't even have a door, but didn't have a door handle.

0: on it. So and the fraud is in the hundreds of millions of dollars, and it's quite possibly much larger than that. So the story advanced a little bit during the course of the week, and now it turns out that it's perhaps some members of the DeWine administration maybe turned a blind eye to this, maybe looked at it, and Gary Click tells me that that there were some looks at this. But apparently, really nothing was done about it. And essentially, Mike DeWine at one point, the governor, said, you know, there's really nothing to see here. So we'll talk to him about that and a couple of I'll get his take on the latest with Vivek versus Amy Acton. He's also supporting an initiative that has Charlie Kirk's name written on it. It has to do with being taught about the truth of history in schools and things like that. So Gary Click will be here, and then my buddy from the Conservative Caucus, Jim Pfaff, will be here after the news at 10 o'clock. And a lot of political stuff I want to talk to him about, and especially this notion that AOC may be running again. You look at the polls. Some of the polls are saying that that the Democrats are going to win big in the midterms, that the Republican, it depends on who you listen to. So Jim Pfaff is great at breaking all that stuff down. So we will kick that around with him. And then, of course, plenty of time for your phone calls. And I've got a ton of audio tonight. And I want to start off with probably a story that you've heard about during the course of the day today. I guess Jill Biden has written a book. And so Jill Biden is doing interviews. And one of the interviews she is doing, it was with CBS News. And this is, I guess, a piece that's going to air on Saturday. And it's her memoir. It's going to be released on June 2nd called View from the East Wing. So I want to set this up because the part of the interview that is getting the most attention right now is Jill Biden saying that during the 2024 debate, where he stood side by side with Donald Trump, she thought, and you're going to hear this in her own words, she thought that Joe Biden was having a stroke. And how much discussion did we have while Joe Biden was in office about his cognitive decline, about his ability or inability to function, about all the times he locked up or froze up or lost his train of thought or whatever the case may be? How many times did we talk about that? We talked about it a lot. We also talked about the active cover-up by the national media in this country to pretend as if that was not the case. And if you suggested that that was the case, well, then there was something wrong with you. You're just beyond the pale to suggest that there's something wrong with this man. I mean, Corinne Jean-Pierre, how many times did I play audio of her telling the press corps, hey, this president's sharp as a tack? How many times do we hear Alejandro Mayorkas, the Secretary of Homeland Security? Hey, when you go to a meeting with Joe Biden, you got to be on your A game. And so Jill Biden comes out here and says, I think he was having a stroke. Why did she think that? Well, let's go back to the debate in 2024. And there were many passages I could have played out of this debate. I actually found one cut today that's about, I don't know, about 4 or 5 minutes long. That has a series of things that Joe Biden said or tried to say during the course of that debate. But I think this is the one that most people remember, and it speaks for itself, and you'll recognize it when you hear it. So, Joe Waddell, can we hear cut number one, please?
1: I've changed it in a way that now you're in a situation where there are 40% fewer people coming across the border illegally. That's better than when he left office. And I'm going to continue to move until we get the total ban on the total initiative relative to what we're going to do with more Border Patrol and more asylum officers.
2: President Trump?
3: I really don't know what he said at the end of that sentence. I don't think he knows what he said either.
0: So the entire debate was like that. Just about every portion of that debate was incoherent thoughts, not really knowing the subject matter, making it up as he goes along, nothing that was dealing with reality in any sort of way. And the whole debate was like that. So think about this. She was watching this, and she's claiming now, or at least she did in this interview, that she thought the worst was happening. And if you haven't heard this yet, chances are you will hear it, because I know it was played multiple times on different cable outlets throughout the course of the day. But this is Jill in the CBS interview. Dr. Jill, don't forget, she's a doctor. Not sure what kind of doctor she is, but Dr. Jill. This is her talking to CBS about that moment that you just heard. Let's hear cut number two.
2: Were you horrified as you saw it unfold?
4: I wasn't horrified. I was frightened because I had never, ever seen Joe like that before or since. Never.
2: Or since.
4: Yes.
2: Or You've since. You've never seen him like
4: never.
2: That?
4: Never. No.
2: What happened?
4: I don't know what happened. I mean, as I watched it, I thought, oh, my God, he's having a stroke. And it scared me to death.
0: As I watched it, I thought, oh, my God, he's having a stroke. As she watched it, she was the First Lady of the United States. Her husband was a president. As President of the United States, you have doctors literally an arm's length away. On call 24 hours a day, 7 days a week, without exception. Did she express this? If you're a woman and you're married to a man, woman, I don't care, you're married. It doesn't matter who you're married to. You're your spouse. You think your spouse is having a stroke. Are you going to address that? Are you going to seek some medical advice, some medical attention? I think so. Miranda Devine from the New York Post summed it up like this. Sorry, but this is such BS. If she genuinely was, quote, frightened that he was having a stroke, then any rational wife would have insisted he go straight to the hospital. And he could have got medical attention right there at that moment. And I don't know everything about a stroke, but I know when you have a stroke, if you have immediate medical attention, then your chances of that stroke, the severity of that stroke, being less severe, if you get immediate medical attention, your chances are very good that you're going to have a complete recovery. But no, there was no immediate medical attention requested or demanded. And trust me, if she would have gone to the doctor and said, I think he's having a stroke, I want you to go out there right now. She could have had a doctor or had Secret Service agents go out on that stage, remove him from the stage in order to seek medical attention at that moment. That didn't happen. Instead, writes Amanda Devine, instead of going straight to the hospital, she dragged him off to a Waffle House and patronized him like a baby. And we're going to hear that cut. I remember watching this in real time because I watched the debate because I was talking about it. I don't think I was on the air that night when that debate happened, but I knew I was going to talk about it on this show. And so I'm watching the debate and I watched all the pundits and all the after the debate coverage. And, of course, I formed my own opinions about what happened that night. And I remember seeing this part where she went to a rally that was set up in very close proximity to where the debate was held. And this is what that sounded like. She's there telling Joe how great he is. And Joe Waddell, let's hear cut number three, please.
5: Joe, you did such a great job. You answered every question. You knew all the words. And let me ask the crowd, what did Trump do? Lie! Yes.
0: So there's Jill, Dr. Jill, talking to Joe like he's a five-year-old, talking to the audience there like they're five-year-olds. Do you hear anything in her voice that suggests she's concerned about him having a stroke? This is a lie. Sorry, Dr. Biden. And this really speaks to her character. We kept asking ourselves, how is it possible that this guy thinks he's got enough gas in the tank to be able to run for another 4 years? And the one conclusion that I reached was that the only reason he is doing that is because Jill Biden loves being the first lady, loves having all the trappings of the White House, loves having people she can boss around, loves feeling important. And all that's gone now. And she did not want to lose that. Oh, my God, I thought he was having a stroke as she watched it. So, look, people deal with different issues in different ways. People deal with grief in different ways. People deal with illnesses in different ways. I understand all that. But as a spouse, if you're listening to me, if you're married, how would you react if you legitimately thought your loved one was having a stroke and you had the ability to have, and look, cost is not a factor when it comes to, and look, and any president should get the absolute best medical treatment on the planet. There's no one on the planet who gets better medical treatment or has access to quicker medical treatment than the president of the United States. So there's no in the back of your mind, oh, do we have the insurance? Can we pay for this? How much? And no, there's no concern about any of that. And all she had to do was talk to someone on her staff. I'm sure she was probably on a first name basis with whoever his doctor was at the time. I'm sure there was a doctor there backstage, ready to perform his duties at a moment's notice. But that never happened. So I think it really speaks to her character and the kind of character, the lack of character that she has. Mike Margolis in PJ Media wrote brilliantly about this, as he normally does. For 2 years, the official Democrat Party line was Joe Biden's catastrophic June 2024 CNN debate performance was just a bad night. Sore throat, jet lag, COVID, pick your excuse. The narrative from the campaign was that Biden simply had a bad night. Even his wife, Jill, praised his performance. Well, anyway, turns out Dr. Jill wasn't so blown away by her husband's performance that night. In an interview with CBS News, she admitted she thought her husband was having a stroke while the debate was happening. That tidy little qualifier, he's talking about, you know, she felt horrified and she'd never seen that before or since. And he talks about, notice she slipped or since. That qualifier frames one of the most consequential public meltdowns in modern presidential history as a random, isolated episode. Nothing to see here, folks. Totally fine. Problem is that nobody who watched the debate or the months that followed believed that for a second. But the real gut punch is what she says she was actually thinking as it unfolded. I mean, as I watched it, I thought, my God, he's having a stroke, she recalled. Scared me to death. His wife was watching from the audience, believed that her husband might be having a stroke in real time. And yet minutes after the debate, she walked out in front of the crowd and you heard what she said. You did such a great job. You answered all the questions. And then it was on to a Waffle House. So Dr. Jill is, I don't know what this is going to do to her book sales, but the rest of her book tour, anyone that's going, and I'm sure she's going to do The View and all the morning shows. It'll be interesting to see how the media handles this. See if they give her a Texas El Paso. Or they drill down on this a little bit. What do you think is going to happen? I think we have a pretty good idea how that's going to play out. 9:25, got to get to a break. News coming up bottom of the hour. And then my buddy Gary Click, state representative from up north, will be here and we'll kick some things around here on the Thursday night edition of the Midweek Crisis on 700 WLW.
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0: A stabbing at a Sharonville motel has left a man recovering in the hospital tonight. With the 9:30 report, I'm Travis Laird, breaking now.
1: Sharonville police say a suspect is in custody after an altercation at the Red Roof Inn on Sharon Road late on Thursday morning. Officers and medics arrived on the scene around 11 a.m. to find a victim suffering from multiple stab wounds. First responders applied a tourniquet before transporting the victim to a local hospital. Investigators say the suspect, identified as 38-year-old Marcus Chapman of Mississippi, initially fled the motel, but he later returned with an injury to his leg. Chapman was also hospitalized. Police say both men are expected to survive. Chapman will likely face charges of felonious assault and tampering with evidence. Authorities believe the stabbing was an isolated incident. They have not yet announced a motive. Now, let's take a look at the latest traffic and weather together. Once again, 75 south between Ronald Reagan and the lateral, going a little bit slow due to the construction going on there, but otherwise, no major accidents or slowdowns to report.
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2: Clear skies overnight into your Friday morning. Temperatures will bottom out in the low and mid 50s. A nice, pleasant, comfortable start to your Friday and a beautiful afternoon. Highs near 80. Expect mostly sunny skies, highs in the mid 70s, and we'll stay in the upper 70s to around 80 for much of next week. From your severe weather station, I'm 9 First Warning Meteorologist KJ Jacobs, News Radio 700 WLW.
1: 71 degrees Fahrenheit and fair skies at beautiful historic Lunkin Airport. The White House is reviewing a tentative pact to extend the ceasefire with Iran for another 60 days. U.S. negotiators have reached a deal to reopen the Strait of Hormuz and begin discussions on Iran's nuclear program. President Donald Trump has not yet signed off. Treasury Secretary Scott Bessent says the decision is ultimately up to the president, adding that oil prices could drop quickly once the strait is reopened. Cincinnati drivers will have to wait another week to see if the city implements harsher penalties for stunt driving. City Council delayed a vote on Wednesday on a measure that would elevate street racing to a first-degree misdemeanor. Supporters of the ordinance hope granting police the power to seize vehicles will deter the growing problem of illegal street takeovers. Some residents in North Avondale are pushing back against a proposal to make the neighborhood a historic district. Opponents say the designation would force homeowners to pay filing fees for exterior projects and prevent them from making upgrades like installing new windows. Proponents argue it will protect the area from unwanted development. Cincinnati City Planning Commission will vote on a recommendation next week before it goes to City Council. College students in Ohio could soon be guaranteed the right to carry pepper spray and tasers on campus. Republican Representative Levi Dean has introduced the Campus Self-Defense Act, which would prevent universities from banning adults from carrying non-lethal defense tools. Currently, schools like Miami University and Ohio State set their own policies regarding weapons. If passed, universities could face a $50,000 fine for interfering with the rule. Bethel Police Chief Chad Essert remains on administrative leave following allegations of misconduct. A sheriff's office investigation found Essert broke no laws after he was accused of driving his village-issued cruiser to Dayton for a sexual encounter with a woman. The prosecutor's office declined to charge Essert, but the village of Bethel is still weighing potential disciplinary action in its own internal review. If you're looking for weekend plans, Milford's hosting its 64th annual Frontier Days. The event kicked off on Thursday with a massive parade downtown. Continues at Riverside Park through Saturday. Attendees can enjoy rides, walking tacos, deep fried Oreos, and live music with multiple bands taking the stage over the next 2 days. And finally, Cincinnati State is facing an unfair labor practice complaint over a $56 dispute with its maintenance workers. The International Union of Operating Engineers claims the college is wasting taxpayer money on legal fees rather than honoring a prior binding arbitration rule regarding overtime and on-call hours. The school declined to comment on the specifics, but says it works to honor all collective bargaining agreements. Next update is at 10. Breaking news anytime. I'm Travis Laird, News Radio 700, WLW.
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0: All right, back on the big one, 700 WLW. Dan Carroll till midnight tonight on the Thursday night edition of the Midweek Crisis. And before I get to my my guest, Gary Click, I just want to finish up one thought on the whole Jill Biden thing. And this was in the piece that was written by Matt Margolis and PJ Media. And, of course, I was looking for it the first time I was on, but I didn't have the right section of the piece up here. And Matt Margolis writes, it's a window into exactly how this White House operated for years, putting performance above reality, loyalty above honesty, and spin above the American people's right to know whether their president was capable of doing the job. And it just it just reminds me of how disingenuous the media is now, because they spend so much time talking about Trump. Oh, he's got a bruise on his hand. He's got falling asleep at meetings, all these other things happening. Well, they're so concerned about his health, they want to find any chink in the armor they can for Trump, and yet they ignored Biden for so long. It's just, it's an absolute disgrace, and they bring it on themselves. Now we turn to our buddy Gary Click, state representative from up there. How's everything in Sandusky, Ohio today, Gary Click?
13: It's just fantastic. We just finished our central committee meeting up here. I'm still in the room. I was talking to the folks there when you called, and we had a great meeting tonight. Reorganization, and the Republican Party is as strong as ever, and we're going to go in and we're going to have a massive victory this fall.
0: I hope you're right about that, and I don't envy you, because I mean what you're doing right now, that's how the sausage is made. And that's what that's one of the things that turns a lot of people off to politics when you have to do duties like that.
13: Well, you're not wrong about that, and you know, it's I tell people, you know, if you want friends, don't go into politics, buy a dog.
0: Yeah, absolutely. So what was the reaction in Columbus when Luke Rosiak, really good investigative reporter for the Daily Wire, put his series out about his investigation into the home health care fraud that seems to be rampant in Columbus, Ohio. How did that story land in Columbus, Ohio? Because it seemed like almost immediately there were different members of the administration talking about how, we knew about this, not really a surprise, but for some reason, if it was known about, it doesn't really seem like anything got done. What was your take and your experience on how all this played out?
13: Well, I guess the reaction depends on if you're a Republican or a Democrat. The Democrats still have their head in the sand. It's like, no, that's not happening. We can't do anything about that. You're gonna hurt poor people if you do away with fraud. The Republicans, to be honest, we were working on it, and there was some very specific people in our caucus who were investigating and working on it, Keith Faber, spoke to the Medicaid committee and said, hey, this is going on. And Luke Rosiak, to his credit, he picked up on that, and he jumped on top of it, mm-hmm. and he made it a national news story. But Mike Davila was doing some investigation. We passed some legislation, and it might not surprise you that that was a part of Vetomageddon that happened, and we had some things out there in place to take care of this, and it just didn't get followed through on like it should have. But we're on top of it, and this gives us more steam and more juice and more public sentiment behind us to take care of this. And I think you're going to see some answers, you know, within a few weeks. I think you're going to see some things that are going to be done that are going to be responding to that. But we've been talking about that in, you know, Children and Human Services. I sit on that committee, and we've been talking about it in the daycare and the fraud that was taking place there. And I heard some talk on the grapevine that the county commissioners, every time somebody tried to dig into it, they were like, oh, you're just picking on the Somalians. You're just picking on certain classes of people. Mm. And so I just asked the commissioner, and she's like, oh, no, we don't have the power to do that. Well, yeah, you have the power to use the bully pulpit. You don't have the power to stop the prosecution, but you have that bully pulpit to intimidate people and to put up those barriers. The prosecutor says, like, oh, no, and they don't want, we want to give original jurisdiction to the attorney general, who can say if they're not acting on it, he can act on it, and they don't want to give up that power. And the prosecutor there said, oh, everybody wants to prosecute it. If it's there's no prosecutor that wouldn't run on that. And I'm like, well, you would if the people in your community are voting for you and they don't want you to find it. And so I had a little back and forth with her. But these things don't always surface to the top of the news. Sometimes the lamestream media doesn't want to cover it like somebody like you does. But we have been working on it as the Republican Party, and led by some real champions, you know, in the House. And we are, this reporting by Luke Rosiak just adds more steam and more oomph to what we're doing. And I promise you, this will be addressed.
0: Is this an opportunity for someone, whether it's going to be, if I guess Faber's running for attorney general, and you know, we've got an election cycle coming up here right after this election cycle is over. Is this an opportunity for someone to grab this bull by the horns and really, you know, dig in and bite into this issue and take it on and make something meaningful happen over this?
13: Well, I don't think we're going to wait till the election's over. I think I think you'll be seeing some news in the next few weeks. Okay. You'll be seeing some legislation that's coming out. And I mean, I can't give out all the details and things that we talk about in caucus. That'd be unethical. But I can tell you that I am aware of things that are being done, people that are being put in charge to lead this. And that we're, you know, I mean, there were some testimonies, and I mean, they had a long, long Medicaid committee this last week, and there were extra people placed on the Medicaid committee, some attorneys placed on there as well, who can really help dig into this. And they had a marathon meeting this week looking at some of these things and what they're going to do and what they're going to present to the rest of us as the legislature to address this. So you don't have to wait till the fall. We're not going to wait on it. We're going to deal with it, and we're going to deal with it now. Okay. We're going to deal with it right.
0: Does it make it any more complicated because it's a federal program that's involved here?
13: Yes. I mean, obviously, you know, and again, that's, you know, not my specialty. Is Medicare. So I can't get into the weeds too much with you. But yes, certainly there are complications that come from things that we get handed down from the federal government. But at the same time, we still have a certain amount of leeway, and not just leeway, but responsibility to weed out fraud, theft, and abuse. And, you know, we want to make sure that when these people say, and the reality is there are real people who benefit from these personal needs that some people provide, that when they go there, and there are people who are just suffering some health issues, and maybe they're single and they're living on their own, and they need somebody to come in and help with the dishes or to vacuum or do some things. There are real elderly people, where this really does save money because they don't have to go into assisted living. They don't have to go into the nursing home. They can stay at home, but we can provide some supports for them that are less expensive. That's a legitimate need and a legitimate cost saving. But what happens is when certain people say, well, I live with my mom and I'm going to sign up and I'm going to get paid to sit here and drink coffee and play bridge. And, you know, maybe I'll vacuum the carpet once a month or something like that. Or I'll say I wash the dishes and really not do anything other than what you're already doing and run these scams. And I mean, so many of these places that were setting up these fraudulent places were all in, had all this, the same address. And certainly we are authorized to deal with fraud and we're going to. And we're going to do it effectively, and we're going to take care of this. And the American people, the people in the state of Ohio, are going to be proud of Ohio, how Ohio deals with it. This is not Tampon 10. This is not Minnesota. We're going to get it done. We're going to get it done right.
0: Yeah. So, and the one thing that really bugs me about this is that it's not only taxpayers who get victimized by this, but it's also the people right. who legitimately need these services. How much more would be available for the people who legitimately need this if there wasn't so much fraud and waste and just outright theft attached to this?
13: Well, you know, I served as a hospice chaplain for a number of years. So I went into homes and I went into nursing homes, private residences and hospitals to deal with people. And that I always call it like one of the most sacred moments of life, you know, when you're leaving here to go there. And I provided a lot of spiritual care and comfort and, you know, did some pain assessments, did some light stuff, you know, that you didn't have to be licensed for and report back to the nurses who were in charge of those patients and so forth. And I could see those needs and how people benefited from the hospice care. And that those needs transfer to other types of care in the home too. And those people deserve to be taken care of. They deserve to be taken care of right. And the problem that happens is when we have these fraudulent actors out there, people want to scrap the whole system. And when people want to scrap the whole system, that affects the people who really, truly need it and truly benefit from it. So, yeah, they're stealing from needy people. They're very greedy. They're very selfish. And we're not going to, we're just absolutely, Dan, I just promise you, we are not going to put up with it. We're not going to tolerate it. You know, Faber is on top of it as our auditor. He's going to be a fantastic attorney general. And we are dealing with it in the House, and we're going to get this signed, and we're going to get it done, and we're going to take care of it. And we don't have to wait for Vivek. Vivek's going to be a great governor, but we don't have to wait till he gets in to do something meaningful.
0: Well, I'm glad you mentioned Vivek, because that was the other thing I wanted to get your take on. Where do you see things right now between Vivek and Amy Acton?
13: Well, you know, in my, I always happen to tend to be an optimist, and I think Vivek is going to walk away with this. But at the same time, I don't think we can be overconfident. You know, there is a faction out there that appreciates lockdowns and wearing masks. You know, I walk out today and still see people wearing masks all the time. Now, maybe they have a special need, and if they do, you know, I don't want to, you know, berate them for doing that. But I think some people just, you know, still haven't taken the mask off since COVID. You know, and
0: I think they feel still safer
13: that way.
0: So I think there's still some of that lingering going on. Do you know if these two have any debate scheduled? Because I think that's going to be must-see TV if these two get in a televised
13: that's,
0: debate.
13: That's pay-per-view. That's pay-per-view, Dan. And I want box seats, you know, for that. I want front row tickets, whatever it takes, man. I'm going to be begging Vivek, like, come on, can I get a VIP access to this? Because that woman cannot speak.
0: Who's your pal? Get me a ticket to that thing.
13: Yeah, that's right. You know, me and my buddy Dan Kerr, we want to be there.
0: Absolutely.
13: I think Vivek, you know, Vivek's never backed down from a debate in his life.
0: Yeah.
13: I mean, listen, he is out there debating President Trump, so I don't think he's one bit afraid of lockdown Amy Acton.
0: No, and he shouldn't be either. All right, tell me about the Charlie Kirk American Heritage Act. What is that about? I just saw that piece today. Tell me what that's about.
13: Yeah, so that's HB 486. I introduced that earlier in the year. And it really sped through the House. We got it passed out of the House. I think it was last fall. And it's sitting in the Senate. And I am hoping that we can get it out this spring out of the Senate, you know, before we go on break. I don't know. That's up to the Senate. They make up their own minds on what they're going to do. But here's the basis of it is so many people out there hate God. I know that's not a surprise to you. And I hear from those people every single day that hate God and how I shouldn't be there because of separation of church and state. People don't even understand what the separation of church and state is. Matter of fact, I think you and I might have talked about this back in the early days.
0: I believe we have talked about this a time or two.
13: Yeah, and I think I forgot to come up for a breath, and you're like, okay, Representative Click. But because I just get passionate. I get passionate about this. And so if you got to interrupt me, you go ahead. But people don't understand the meaning of separation of church and state. They think it's to protect the state from the church. It's protect the church from the state. Roger Williams is the one that created that phrase. He originated that phrase, not Thomas Jefferson. He borrowed it from Roger Williams. Who was Roger Williams? He was a pastor. He was a politician, and he was banned from the Massachusetts Bay Colony because of his religious beliefs. And he fled through the wilderness in a snowstorm up and started Rhode Island, found on religious freedom. And today, people are afraid to talk about our Christian heritage. Listen, you can debate whether we are a Christian nation or not. I don't really go around saying that we are a Christian nation because that all depends on how you define it. Mm-hmm. And some people define that as, well, you got to make everybody be a Christian. And if that's what it is, we're not. This is a religious liberty here in the United States of America. You can be a Christian, you can be a Muslim, you can be a Hindu, you can be a Catholic, you can be a Baptist, you can be a Protestant. You can worship the flying spaghetti monster, as some people say. You know, I'm not going to be a part of that, but hey, it's freedom of religion. But that freedom of religion came from Christian values that came to us by our founding fathers, who were predominantly Christian. And even the ones who were not Christian, like Thomas Jefferson and Ben Franklin, there's a great movie out called The Great Awakening, and Benjamin Franklin cherished the values of Christianity, though, and Thomas Jefferson said that the morals of Jesus are the best morals this world has ever known. Now, they did not believe in the deity of Christ, but they believed in the morals that came from the scriptures. And when Thomas Paine wrote that blasphemous book, The Age of Reason, Ben Franklin told him, he saw a draft of it. He said, you better burn this before anyone else reads it. He said, if our country is this bad with religion, imagine what it would be without it.
0: And I do have to interject here, but I think just that teaching American history in a factual way, I think you can teach a fact that we were founded on these set of values that are either closely aligned or drawn directly from Christian values. To teach that in a factual way is not proselytizing and trying to get an entire generation of young people to go towards a Catholic faith.
13: Yeah, that's just what we're trying to get to, because teachers are afraid to teach those historical facts because somebody's going to be out there. Yeah. The ACLU, Americans United for Separation of Church and State and Freedom from Religion Foundation, they're all going to send threatening letters. We're going to sue you because you're proselytizing just because you're teaching a fact of history. And so we are just affirming the First Amendment that says it is not a violation of the separation of church and state to teach the factual history. We're not proselytizing. We don't want the proselytizing happening in our schools, quite frankly. There's people who've asked me, can we put the Bible back in schools? And I really don't want some atheist teaching the Bible. Yeah. You know, I let the pastors do that, get that in church, but let's teach the true history about it. And they say, well, can you teach the bad parts of Christianity? And my answer is there are no bad parts of Christianity, but there are some Christians that have not acted very Christian. Yeah. And yes, we can teach that.
0: The truth will set you free.
13: Civil War.
0: The truth will set you free.
13: The Civil War, there were people who used the Bible to justify slavery. That was wrong. You can teach that. You can teach that they were wrong, but you also got to teach that, you know, it was the abolitionists who were the Christians. You got to teach about Frederick Douglass, the Reverend Frederick Douglass. Let's talk about the Reverend Dr. Martin Luther King Jr.
0: How better off would young people be today if they learned more about Frederick Douglass? And less about
13: they would my history correctly, he actually had two speeches about the Declaration of Independence. One of them he thought it was really bad, and then he got educated and realized, oh no, that's a promissory note. It actually says the right things, it just hasn't been implemented. And King said it was a down payment. He called it a down payment on their freedoms and their liberties.
0: More Frederick Douglass and less George Floyd. That's what I say. Gary, come on, Dan. Our time is gone, my friend. I'm way late for a break. I love having you on. I appreciate you giving me the time. Gary Click, thank you so much for being here.
10: Thank you for the opportunity.
0: Yeah, and do me a favor. When you're out there driving around, be careful and ease off the gas a little bit, all right?
10: You've been reading too much.
0: Gary, we'll see you later.
10: Talk to you later.
0: All right, thank you very much. Gary Click from Sandusky, Ohio. I'm way late for a break on 700 WLW.
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2: Cincinnati City Council is tapping the brakes on a new ordinance aimed at cracking down on dangerous street racing. With the 10 o'clock report, I'm Travis Laird, breaking now. City leaders have delayed a vote on a proposal that would heavily penalize street racing, stunt driving, and street takeovers across Cincinnati. Council members sent the measure back to committee for further review next week. If passed, the ordinance would elevate street racing and stunt driving to first-degree misdemeanors. It would also grant Cincinnati Police the authority to impound vehicles tied to those offenses. Additional sections added to the city's traffic code would target vehicles used to facilitate crimes linked to illegal street activity. Offenders could face steep civil penalties, and vehicles might eventually be seized and sold if owners fail to comply with city hearings and regulations. Now, let's take a look at the latest traffic and weather together. Still looking a little ugly on 75 South between Ronald Reagan Cross County Highway and the lateral, but no other major accidents or slowdowns to report throughout the tri-state this hour.
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4: Clear skies overnight into your Friday morning. Temperatures will bottom out in the low and mid-50s. A nice, pleasant, comfortable start to your Friday and a beautiful afternoon. Highs near 80. Expect mostly sunny skies, highs in the mid-70s, and we'll stay in the upper 70s to around 80 for much of next week. From your Severe Weather Station, I'm 9. First Morning Meteorologist, KJ Jacobs, News Radio 700, WLW.
2: It's cooling off. It's 64 degrees and fair skies at beautiful historic Lunkin Airport. The White House has yet to finalize a proposed extension to the ceasefire in Iran. U.S. and Iranian negotiators have a tentative 60-day extension on the table that would pull back the U.S. naval blockade. Treasury Secretary Scott Bessent cautioned reporters on Thursday that he's not spoken with President Trump about the memorandum, emphasizing that the final decision rests solely with the president. Two men remain hospitalized after a brutal altercation in a motel in Sharonville on Thursday. Police responded to the Red Roof Inn late in the morning after a man was stabbed multiple times. Investigators say the accused attacker, 38-year-old Marcus Chapman, ran from the motel, but he later came back with an injured leg. Chapman is expected to be indicted on felonious assault charges as soon as he recovers. Both men are expected to survive. Covington police will be increasing visibility and conducting an environmental assessment near 9th Street and Madison Avenue this weekend. The ramped up enforcement comes after the city revoked the liquor license for Hat Tricks Sports Bar following a critical shooting there earlier this month. The bar's owner plans to appeal the decision while detectives continue to hunt for 44-year-old Franklin Smith. He's the main suspect in the gunfire. The Justice Department now scrutinizing E. Jean Carroll to see if she lied under oath during her civil litigation against President Donald Trump. Trump's attorneys have previously accused Carroll of concealing who was funding her legal fees. The perjury probe is being handled out of Chicago, with Acting Attorney General Todd Blantz recusing himself due to his past as the president's personal defense lawyer. The push to turn North Avondale into Cincinnati's 28th Historic District is facing new scrutiny from residents worried about home improvement restrictions. A new grassroots website highlights concerns over costly filing fees for minor repairs like fences and windows. Supporters of the historic designation say they have a fund set aside to help low-income neighbors afford the fees. Cincinnati City Planning Commission will review the proposal on June 5th. Springfield Township police are asking for the public's help locating Levante Anderson. The 27-year-old has been missing since Sunday after leaving his home without his critical medication. He was last spotted on Tuesday morning wearing a dark blue hoodie near Springfield Pike and North Avenue. And finally, the Trump administration preparing to open a quarantine camp in Kenya by the end of the week to house Americans exposed to Ebola. The move comes as a major outbreak sweeps through Central Africa, with infections topping 1,000 cases. Dr. Ashish Jha called the Kenya operation a huge mistake, warning it might discourage exposed aid workers from reporting their symptoms just so they can return home to the U.S. Your next update is with Lee Mowen at 10:30, breaking news anytime. I'm Travis Laird, News Radio 700 WLW. 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
9: All right, back on the big one, 700 WLW Thursday night edition of the Midweek Crisis. I'm Dan Carroll, glad to be here, and I'm glad you're here as well. And I really mean that this time. My buddy Jim Pfaff is here from the Conservative Caucus. I want to set the tone, though, just to kick off this interview with a little cut from Stephen Miller, special assistant to the president, and he was on with Sean Hannity last night. He was talking about the Republican base, and it sounded like this. Cut number 14, Joe.
10: President Trump's endorsement track record just in the last few months, where you've had dozens and dozens and dozens of people that President Trump has endorsed, including dislodging longtime incumbents. You've seen one race after another where the candidate that President Trump has endorsed, from state legislature races up to Senate races, have easily triumphed. There's never been a figure in the history of the Republican Party, in its entire history, who has commanded such fervent support, enthusiasm, and dedication from the party's rank and file as President Trump. Midterms are a competition of enthusiasm. And the MAGA base, the Trump base, the Republican base has never been more enthusiastic. And all these election results show it. A second point, Sean, is the American people understand the hell that we inherited and the extraordinary paradise that President Trump is building.
9: Well, I don't know about extraordinary paradise, but in any case, my buddy Jim Pfaff is here from the Conservative Caucus. And Jim Pfaff, always great to hear the comments of Stephen Miller. Size up what he was saying there.
11: I think he's largely correct. I think you are right to question that we've quite fully entered the paradise yet. Obviously, gas prices are way up. I'm standing here in my yard in Indiana looking at my big Ford F-250 6.4 liter diesel.

0: that cost me $6.50 a gallon to fill in Indiana. California. Yeah. So the reality is that it's not all rosy, but he is fundamentally absolutely correct, because every other economic indicator is either moderately good or very good. The job situation's not bad, notwithstanding what they're saying about how AI is going to destroy the job market, which I think is a farce. There's going to be disruption, but it's not going to take jobs away. It's people are working more hours with AI right now. So the reality is that Americans are generally doing well. They hate going to the gas pump, but they also, because Donald Trump messages the Iran thing properly, where he says it's the one thing he wants to do is make sure they don't get a nuclear weapon. And people can listen to that, and provisionally they're willing to see if he can pull it off. But if he does pull it off and they get this deal done, gas prices are definitely going to go down, and people are going to be much happier going into November, and it'll give these idiot Republicans a chance to actually keep the House. I mean, the good news is Americans hate Democrats a lot more than they dislike Republican leadership in Congress. And so that accrues to their benefit.
1: Yeah, I think there's still a number of Republicans who are trying to snatch defeat from the jaws of victory. The latest on Iran today was that there was an agreement that was reached on a 60-day moratorium. I guess the deal, whatever the deal is, has to pass muster with President Trump before anything's going to go forward. But Jim, it seems to me that we are getting to the point now where we are dangerously close, I think, to having the issues of Iran, what happens or doesn't happen there, getting entwined with the election cycle that's coming up in November. And that whole thing with Iran, maybe, you know, the whole war with Iran, maybe playing a bit of a lopsided, you know, being a lopsided kind of weight on the whole election cycle.
0: And the reality is, if he can get this done and over with in the summer, then things are probably going to be okay, at least on that front, going into November. But if you're starting to get into September and Labor Day, you're starting to get right on the edge of whether you can turn it back or not, unless it's just some fabulous deal. And you know, you've got the media that's going to scream and yell persistently. The MAGA base. So there, it's not that there are no headwinds, but there is a chance to get things moving. And don't forget, the redistricting thing accrues greatly. To Republicans in this cycle. If Republicans keep the House and the Senate, they're likely to keep the Senate. I think that number has been fairly solid the whole way. It's maybe a little bit questionable in January, but that's likely to continue. It's the House that's really at stake right here. And that's getting a lot better. And Republicans, again, I'm just going to repeat, if they keep the House and the Senate, it's in spite of themselves. When you've got Mike Johnson out there saying, oh, my gosh, it's so hard to live on $174,000 a year. We haven't had a raise since 2009. And then you see John Thune literally moaning and griping about Donald Trump when he can't even think to pass the Save America Act, which is supported by 80% of the people. I mean, by the way, are you even a politician if you don't say, man, I'm going to run to that thing that 80% of the American people like? When you got that kind of resistance, you're really picking people off. So it could still happen, though, in spite of themselves. But, you know, this Iran thing has got to get done. And I want to get done with it, too, myself.
1: Yeah, well, the Iran thing's got to get done. The Save America Act has got to get done. That's the biggest no-brainer in the history of politics. And maybe one of the all-time dumbest moves if that thing does not get approved. And I just sit here and marvel at how stupid Republicans can be up on Capitol Hill. Not shoving that thing forward and tucking their tail. I mean, you know, this was like a couple of weeks ago when they were having this meeting on the act with no, I don't want to say reparations is not the lawfare act, right? And then allowing people to if they've been wronged by the federal government, seek redress and have this this lawfare fund out there so people could be made whole on this. And then you have Republicans coming out of that room reciting Democrat talking points. I mean, it was one of the stupidest things I've ever heard.
0: How in the world do Republicans get all pissy about $1.2 billion to be available to people who, through a proper adjudication process, get a redress of how they were weaponized against by the Biden administration to destroy their lives merely because they were concerned about the outcome of the 2020 election, where Joe Biden got 81 million votes, and there hasn't been a Democrat presidential candidate this entire century to break 65 million. Like, even if you think that it's excessive, it's within Americans' right to say, hey, there's something fishy going on here, and we want to know what it is. They got weaponized against, but you've got them bitching and moaning about this money, and they hardly do the same thing about the hundreds of billions of dollars, nay, trillions of dollars of waste, fraud, and abuse that is not just bad people doing bad things. The system was built up to get that money to those people. When you're going to give $2 billion to Stacey Abrams out of EPA, and she just set up a bank account that had 100 bucks in it in an organization she started 5 minutes ago, don't talk to me about $1.2 billion. To pay back J6ers, most of whom didn't do any damage or wrong and were thrown in jail for months and months and months and months of political prisoners. Sorry.
1: You're talking about,
0: you guys are tone deaf.
1: You're talking about grandmas who went in and took some pictures of the rotunda. When they were told to leave, they left. You're talking about people, in some cases, who weren't even there on January 6th. People who were treated in the worst ways possible by our federal government, locked up in solitary confinement. Some people committed suicide. Businesses were lost. Lives were destroyed. People's financial nest eggs were wiped out because they had to pay for representation. So it's one of the most shameful chapters in American history, and they want to pretend as if it didn't even exist. So, I mean, we can talk about that all night long. Here's the lineup as it stands right now for the Democrats in 2028. Gavin Newsom, Pete Buttigieg, Alexandria Ocasio-Cortez, and Kamala Harris. That Jim Pfaff is an absolute clown show right there. I guess if Tallarico, tell me that Tallarico is not going to win in Texas. There's no way.
0: Tallarico's not going to win in Texas.
1: Yeah, there's no way that can happen.
0: What Ken Paxton's had come against him 50 years ago probably would have been hard to overcome. You know, the marital problem and the fact that they, even though wrongly, tried to impeach him in the state legislature there. Yeah, 50 years ago, maybe, but not even definitely so. Just think about all the adultery that's going on in the JFK White House, and, you know, he was lionized. But you look at this lineup of people that could potentially become governor or get the nomination for president on the Democrat side, and no one can show me how either J.D. Vance or Marco Rubio or Ron DeSantis or almost anyone that you could pull up from the Republican side couldn't beat them. I mean, Kamala Harris is up in the polls of Democrats who are saying who they support for a president, and I'm like, well, bring it on. Yeah, and listen, all the momentum is on Republican side if they're just willing to be that way. And the fact is that in the presidential race in 2028, Republicans are even in a better place because anyone who we can imagine might get that nomination are all working with Donald Trump to do what the American people really do in the polls and everything else want done. And Democrats are fighting against that, and they're only argument is we got to get away from Donald Trump. And that may have half blown in 2018 in the midterms, but that's maybe the zenith of that, the ability to get a following because you were against Trump. That doesn't work anymore. It just doesn't fly. Democrats haven't learned anything. In fact, you look at the autopsy of the 2024 election and read what's going on there. They haven't learned anything from that document, which, you know, somewhat proves how stupid they were. And in fact, you got Joe Biden out there saying, yeah, I mean, I just saw it in the debate. He looked like he was having a stroke, but he was perfect before and after. She's still pitching the line.
1: Why on
0: no
1: earth?
0: No American in the right mind believes is right.
1: Why on earth would Joe Biden want to dredge all that up again? I mean, they've got this thing in the rearview mirror now, but now she is reigniting this entire debate about Joe Biden being fit and his fitness for president when he was in office. And everyone knows, I mean, she's just, she it's a terrible reflection on her character and makes her look out to be completely disingenuous and just a flat out liar.
0: Democrats for years now have been able to ride on out and out lies that they tell because the media still is largely on their side. But even more importantly, they were able to get at first self-censorship by having the Facebooks and them censor conservatives without government control, which got weaponized in the Biden administration. They had the entire game when it came to communication. They don't realize that doesn't exist anywhere near where it was beforehand with Elon Musk buying Twitter. And frankly, Silicon Valley turning a little bit more towards Donald Trump and not so much buying into this. So they don't have that game, and their instinct is to continue to promote the lies. I don't think that that's going to be able to carry for them. The American people clearly, by electing Donald Trump, aren't doing that.
1: Well, this is just the beginning of her book tour, too. I mean, do you really think all the other interviews she's got coming up, they're really going to drill down on this? If this was Republican, you know they would. But, you know, Republicans get those interviews, first of all, you know, all the morning shows.
0: But the reality is that they're going to be talking about her husband, right? And that is a bad story to tell, even if you're trying to be false about it. I think that dredges up stuff that really helps Republicans moving into November.
1: I hope so. We've only got about a minute left here. How about Scott Bessent today doing the White House press briefing? How much fun has this been? I mean, you had Marco Rubio go out there and knock it out of the park. Then J.D. Vance comes up and has a great press briefing. And Scott Bessent was just dropping the mic all over the place today. It was fantastic.
0: You know, it's not Donald Trump's not batting 1,000 when it comes to cabinet members. He's just batting about 950.
1: Yeah,
0: you know, and Chrissy Noem's gone, and some of these, you know, it is a fantastic cabinet, and Democrats don't want to admit that, but it really is a lot of sharp people. Scott Bessent is clearly one of them. I mean, it's just amazing what this guy has been capable of doing, and I'm a big fan.
1: Yeah, I hope Pete Hegseth is next. How much fun will that be?
0: Yeah.
1: Jim Pfaff, if people want to find out more about you and the Conservative Caucus, where do they do that?
0: They need to go to theconservativecaucus.com, T-H-E, theconservativecaucus.com.
1: Jim, always appreciate the time, brother. Have a great night.
0: Thanks, Dan. Good to talk to you.
1: All right, there you go. Jim Pfaff from the Conservative Caucus. So much fun talking to that guy. And he just puts it out there. It's such great insight and analysis. You're not going to get that anywhere else. All right, 1024. We got to get to a break. Phone lines are going to be open. Joe Waddell, let's open the phones. 513-749-7000, 1-800-THE-BIG-ONE, as we roll on till midnight tonight on the Thursday night edition of the Midweek Crisis on 700 WLW.
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3: One thing to keep in mind when scheduling a Bengals road trip is how frequently the Bengals play in the cities on their schedule. Cincinnati did play in Charlotte just 2 years ago, but the Bengals have played the Panthers on the road just 4 times this century. They'll play them again in Charlotte week 15. There is no shortage of places to hang out near the Panther Stadium. Charlotte from Cincinnati is a very manageable drive, and with an NBA team in town and lots of big-time college basketball programs in the region, you can make this a multi-game road trip just before Christmas. Ranking second out of 9 road trips, it'll be the Bengals in Charlotte on December 20th.
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18: The Ebola outbreak speeds up with a new facility opening in Kenya. With your 10:30 report, I'm Lee Mowen. Breaking now. A team of top health officials are heading to Ebola's epicenter, with the Trump administration opening a temporary facility to hold Americans who have tested positive for the virus.
19: That plan facing fierce criticism from some medical experts. Dr. Ashish Jha calling it, quote, a huge strategic mistake.
20: American doctors, American nurses are a major force in bringing these things to a close. Now you're telling them, by the way, if you get exposed, you can't come home.
19: This as the deadly Ebola outbreak rages in parts of Central Africa. In less than 2 weeks, reported infections now topping 1,000 cases.
18: ABC's Faith Abube. Now, the latest traffic and weather together. No crashes to report. However, two left lanes are blocked on 75 North just beyond the Ohio 71-75 split past the Brent Spence Bridge. Those two left lanes are blocked until 5 o'clock, so you might want to find a detour around that or develop a little bit of patience to work your way through.
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16: Clear skies overnight into your Friday morning. Temperatures will bottom out in the low and mid-50s. A nice, pleasant, comfortable start to your Friday and a beautiful afternoon. Highs near 80. Expect mostly sunny skies, highs in the mid-70s, and we'll stay in the upper 70s to around 80 for much of next week. From your severe weather station, I'm 9, First Warning Meteorologist, KJ Jacobs, News Radio 700 WLW.
18: Nothing on the radar. We're at 69 degrees. An all clear given after a hazmat situation this morning in Whitewater Township. It happened just before 10 o'clock at the Kaplan Industries facility on Kilby Road. An 80-pound cylinder labeled Precision Poisons Gas leaked while it's on its side. With Cincinnati Fire's Hazardous Materials Unit helping responding crews, the cylinder was hoisted upright and a protective cap was installed to plug the leak. No injuries were reported. Springfield Township police are searching for a critically missing adult who was last seen earlier in the week. Levante R. Anderson was last spotted in Wyoming at Springfield Pike and North Avenue Tuesday morning before 4:30. Officers add he did not bring his medication with him. Exactly what those are hasn't been shared. He's a 5'7" male weighing 185 pounds and was last seen in a dark blue hoodie, dark colored sweatpants, and gym shoes. If you know where Anderson is, call Springfield Township Police 513-729-1300. Another ceasefire deal could be close between Iran and the United States, one that reopens the Strait of Hormuz and might lead to the end of the war.
17: According to U.S. officials, the president has been briefed on a draft agreement that would extend the current fragile ceasefire and see the strait reopen over the course of 60 days. Iran loosening its grip on the critical waterway as the U.S. pulls back its naval blockade on Iranian ports, buying time to start negotiating an end to the war.
18: ABC News senior White House correspondent Mary Bruce. Your next update is at 11 o'clock with breaking news anytime. I'm Lee Mowen, News Radio 700 WLW.
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28: All right, back on the big one, 700 WLW. I was talking earlier with our buddy Gary Click about the Ohio governor's race between Amy Acton and Vivek Ramaswamy. And I haven't seen any commercials yet, but I was told early on that there will be commercials reminding all of us what Amy Acton did when she was the top medical officer in Ohio. I don't know if it's I don't think it's called Surgeon General here in Ohio, but whatever. You know, but she was there with all the COVID stuff, and she was the one calling the shots. Shutting down bars and restaurants and shutting down schools and, you know, all with the mask and all that stuff. That was Amy Act. And so all you really have to do is just dig up some of that video. It's out there. She's out there. God knows she was on TV, on, you know, every day right there with Mike DeWine, and make some commercials. And so in Texas, where you've got the Trump-endorsed Ken Paxton, he is doing now what people like me have been saying for a long, long time. When you get in a race with Democrats, all you have to do is use their own words to show how ridiculous they are. And that is what Ken Paxton has done. Just won that primary, last week? And he's already got ads out using Tallarico's own words. Now, there is someone else in this ad. I'm going to play the ad here in a second. There's someone else in the ad here saying, this is Texas, this is not. And when he says this is not, then you hear this Tallarico character in his own words. And it's brilliant. And with that, let's hear, what is this? This is Joe Waddell. This is cut number 11. Let's hear it.
29: This is Texas. This is not.
30: There are many more than two biological sexes. In fact, there are six.
29: This is Texas. This is not.
30: The American flag is such a complicated symbol for most of us.
29: This is Texas. This is not.
30: They're going to call me a radical leftist.
29: This is Texas. This is not.
31: Something that you love that's not family or friends.
32: I love, and just say this because it's on my mind, the
2: trans children.
29: This is Texas. This is not.
2: Our southern border should be like our front porch. There should be a giant welcome mat out front.
29: This is Texas. This is not.
2: It is now existential that we try to reduce our meat consumption. I am proud to say that our campaign has officially become a non-meat campaign.
29: This is Texas. This is not.
28: And so when they say this is Texas, you know, they show a picture of a hardworking construction dude, a gal with a jean jacket and a cowboy hat on, great flag of Texas. And in the end, you got a shot of Paxton standing there with Trump. And it is visually and even listening to it, it is just a fantastic ad, because all they've got to do is just play the stuff that, and he's trying to backtrack on a lot of this stuff now, this Tallarico guy. And Tallarico is so ultra woke, so DEI driven. This guy makes Pete Buttigieg look like the Marlboro Man. It is just unbelievable. And then when it comes to Democrats, Tulsi Gabbard, God bless her, her husband is suffering with cancer. She's going to step away from the administration, but she was doing a podcast the other day, and she was summing up Democrats in general terms. And I just want to layer this on top of what we just heard. But here's Tulsi Gabbard, cut number 6.
29: This is Texas. This
28: cut number 6 there, Joe. Tulsi Gabbard, do we have that one?
4: Ultimately, what does it come down to? It comes down to power. They care more about power, and whether it is those who know exactly what they are doing, and the ends justify the means, because they believe they alone know what is best for us. And they really do, at their heart of hearts, hate this country and what it stands for. Or it's those who are sheep following along. The end result is the same. Mm-hmm. Both groups of these people are people who swore an oath to the Constitution like you and I did, and who are defying and breaking that promise in the oath that they swore and the promise that they made to those who voted for them to serve in office.
28: So there's Tulsi Gabbard, and she's essentially saying what I've been saying for years now, that when it comes to Democrats, it's about power. The ends justify the means. That they feel like, as Thomas Sowell used to write, they feel like they are the anointed ones who are put there to tell the rest of us what to do, how to run our lives, how to conduct our business, how to do every aspect of our lives. And they really think that the best way to go is to have a government program from womb to tomb. Government. And remember the little cartoon that Barack Hussein Obama and his administration put out, talking about this young girl from the day she is born to the day she dies. Government program for this, government program for that, government, government, government, government. And so Tulsi Gabbard sums it up quite well there. 513-749-7000, 1-800-THE-BIG-ONE. If you want to get on board, like Chris in Westchester. And Chris, how are you doing tonight?
5: Good, my brother. How about yourself?
28: I'm living the dream, man. Here at 700 WLW, no place I'd rather be.
5: Don't blame me, because if I had that job, I would never leave. Before I get to this government fraud, the problem is the backtracking. Does he not remember what he just said a few years ago? I mean, first, let's get over the fact that he looks like a grown-up version of Bobby Brady, okay? Let's get that. I mean, he's so prepubescent, it's ridiculous. The man can't even grow stubble. It's sad. Second, there's 6 genders? Really? Wow. Well, where'd the other 4 come? Did they come from a planet? Are they in a cave? Where are they? And why didn't somebody say, okay, well, what scientist told you this? What physician told you this? Did you read this? What research did you do to find out that there were actually 6 genders on the planet? I had no idea. Did you know there were six genders? Because I didn't know.
28: No, well, we thought there's not. But he's been saying this kind of nonsense.
5: No, this goes back
28: for 5, 6, 7 years. He's been saying anything. And I just saw a piece where he's talking about climate change and how climate change is going to kill us all. And he wanted Texas to jump through all these climate regulations and climate hoops to satisfy that particular crowd. So the only thing he is about is identity politics, and he thinks he's going to garner votes by being all about the queer community and the LGBTQ and the DEI and all that kind of stuff. He's out there just reciting all this stuff because he's got people on his campaign telling him to do that. And now he's realizing that, you know what, this might not fly so well in the general election, and he's trying to back off a lot of that stuff.
5: Yeah, and now he's trying to come up with, I got a girlfriend in Canada. I mean, come on. I mean, it's just sad. Okay. I mean, just, you don't see the girl. You know, he's not been married yet, but all of a sudden he's got a girlfriend. You don't know. She's from Canada. She's up there. Okay, yeah. Whatever, dude. Yeah, she's in Canada. Anyway, this government fraud, man. This is okay. First of all, as soon as you hear the word government program, you know there's fraud instantly. The first two things that you should do to any government program you hear about is first double and then in half. Double the price of it and cut in half the people it's supposed to cover.
28: Yeah.
5: Because they're going to lie on both accounts. They're going to lie to you how much it costs, and they're going to lie to you on the numbers that are actually coming out because of this program. And yet somehow people are shocked that, oh, my God, there's all this fraud in the government. Where have you been? Have you been paying attention at all?
28: Well,
5: I am a little concerned.
28: Well, Chris, when it comes to Obamacare, I mean, what you just laid out right there is being very generous. But that's Obamacare. But I get your point.
5: But as you said, I would love somebody to name you one government program, just one, off the top of your head in the history of this country that did not have some kind of fraud or corruption involved in it in some way, shape, or form.
28: That doesn't exist.
5: Exactly. You can't, because there isn't one. There is not one. The only programs that work are usually done by entrepreneurs or citizens or just people who want to actually help other people. Tulsi Gabbard said, this is about power. That's all this is. It's about power and control. The more power they have, the more they think they can control. The problem they're having now, though, with their messaging is 95%, I think, of the country, Republican and Democrats, have woken up and said, wait a minute, you guys have been lying to us now for a long time about a lot of stuff. Okay, you know, I could have sworn we were all going to die back in the 60s and the 70s when the icebergs were going to be coming across the Atlantic Ocean and flooding Florida. And Florida was supposed to be underwater. And by 1984, we were supposed to have water all the way up to the top of the Empire State Building and all of these tragic things with the earth. And okay, well, it didn't happen then. And then, you know, you had Gore come around, Bore, I call him, and try to lay that all out again about global warming. That one kind of stuck for a while, but even then, it's like, okay, well, this hasn't happened. At what point do they finally realize that their BS just isn't working anymore?
28: It was all a lie.
5: It was not just a lie. It's a lie that's so preposterous that they think that they can actually galvanize, and they did. They galvanized a lot of very stupid and ignorant people. They did galvanize these people, but even they finally said, you know what? I could have sworn when Gore said this, we should be underwater by now. We should be having all of these problems, because that was well over 20-something years ago, and we're well into 2026 now, and none of these things have happened. You know, the ice sheets still form like they do every year. Some of them are actually growing bigger every year. Some are getting small, but it's still in balance. Everything is still in balance. And I think they're mad because it's not happening.
28: You know,
5: they're pissed off because their predictions aren't coming true, and they don't know how to take that.
28: I think the only reason that Al Gore got on this climate change thing is because he figured out early on a way to cash in on it. And he might be worth close to $1 billion now. He might be one of those billionaires that oligarchs that Bernie Sanders doesn't care for, but he's Al Gore. He's a big lib Democrat, and so I guess in Bernie Sanders and AOC's book, he's okay. You know, never mind the size of his carbon footprint, but the rest of us, we need to do something about that.
5: He literally created a scam that bought him a private jet.
28: Yeah.
5: Okay. Such a scam. He now owns a private jet from his scam. That's a hell of a carnival barker right there. That guy can sell anything. He actually got himself two more giant mansions in Louisiana in a private jet from a scam.
28: And he's still still out making these speeches.
5: Exactly. That's why I think he's the one who's actually running the whole Somalia scam, because he's got the goods. He knows how to work the system, because he's been able to pull these scams off now for decades, and no one's called him out on them. And no one's going to call these Democrats out on anything. Even when Jill goes on her book tours, I guarantee you she will not go to any venue that's going to ask follow-up questions. They're all going to be softball questions, you know. There'll be some follow-up questions, like when they say, wow, you thought your husband was having a stroke and you didn't do anything about it? And she'll give some flip answer, and then the follow-up question will be, so what's your favorite cheese? Do you like Gouda? Or do you like cream cheese, which is more what's behind between your husband's ears? Or do you like the hard Gouda, which is in his diaper every morning that you have to change? What's your favorite cheese, Jill? I mean, that's going to be softball questions.
28: She can't go on saying this same line, that I thought he was having a stroke, because everyone knows it is just a flat-out lie. It's just,
5: of course it is.
28: It's a flat out falsehood.
5: And she's a doctor. And if she was a doctor and she knows the whole, you know, she knows what a stroke looks like, and she was so terrified. Remember, she said, I was terrified. I wasn't worried. I was terrified he was having a stroke. Really? You're actually to jump out of your seat right there and there to die. Are you okay? What's going on?
28: You remember when Whoopi Goldberg said, Whoopi Goldberg said Jill Biden ought to be, he ought to name her Surgeon General of the United States.
5: Wow.
28: What an idiot.
5: Can somebody tell me what her doctorate is in? Because I've never heard it.
28: She's not a medical doctor. I think she's got a doctorate in education, something like that. I don't know.
5: Okay, see, to me, that's not a doctor. I'm sorry, but unless
28: you get a doctorate in that stuff.
5: No, but that's not a doctorate. I'm sorry, but that's just, wow, so you took English for 8 years. Wow, that's impressive. Whoa, you took spelling for 12 years. That's impressive. Okay, shut up. You're not a doctor, okay? That's not a doctorate. Unless you cut somebody open, cure the disease, or help the sick or the involved, you're not a doctor. I don't care. They need to quit doing that. Oh, I got a doctorate in Eastern European studies. Wow, really? Do you mean to tell me that you sat on your ass for 12 years and studied the Eiffel Tower? That's impressive. I'm so happy you did that with your life. How is that a doctor?
28: Chris, you're being a little bit harsh tonight, Chris. You're being a little harsh.
5: But it's true, and that's the problem. It's true, and no one's going to call these people out on it. I would love to have a talk show host for once just say, can you give me the facts on this? Follow-up question, like when Tallarico said there are six genders, from what source did you get this, and who told you this, so we can follow up, because we want to know if there really are. No. What was his next question after that?
28: Give me an example.
5: There was no examples. There was, there are only two, but I've heard doctors and scientists have proven that there are some individuals that have mixed up chromosomes. Okay, what doctor said this? Where did you hear it? Where was the study done? Give me this information, because I don't want to research it.
28: Follow
5: the
28: science.
5: I want to know where these doctors are.
28: Yeah, follow the science. We're all about science.
5: Follow the money. Exactly.
28: Chris,
5: you follow the money and follow the science, you're going to usually end up at a dead end.
28: All right, Chris, we're up against the clock, brother. We got to run. I appreciate you picking up the phone as always, and have a great night, brother.
5: No, you too, buddy. I'll talk to you next time.
28: All right, there you go. Chris from Westchester. Always appreciate him weighing in. 1055 at 700 WLW.
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34: Three staccato cries of Mayday and an eyewitness report of a mid-air explosion is about all that is known this morning of the British Columbia air disaster, which yesterday claimed 52 lives.
35: I really want to know what happened, and it makes me extraordinarily angry, but it's always been a big secret.
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36: He had one or two murder charges against him and was acquitted.
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37: We were told nothing.
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37: Investigating the largest unsolved mass murder in Canada, Canadian Pacific Flight 21.
40: 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This was pure murder.
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0: A possible next step to opening the strait and ending the war? With your 11 o'clock report, I'm Lee Mowen. Breaking now. The framework is there and it needs President Donald Trump's signature, but future talks on a nuclear program still lurk in the background.
1: Sources say the U.S. has committed to discussing sanctions relief for Iran during the negotiation period, something the president had said was not up for discussion. But the Treasury Secretary not ruling it out.
2: Nothing is going to be on the table until we see the Strait of Hormuz open and the Iranians agree that they have to turn over the highly enriched uranium, and that they can't have a nuclear program.
1: The bottom line here, even if the two sides agree to this short-term deal to reopen the strait, the tough nuclear negotiations are still to come.
0: ABC News senior White House correspondent Mary Bruce. Now, the latest traffic and weather together. Still no crashes to report, but plenty of construction to go around. You got the two left lanes blocked on 75 North coming off the Brent Spence Bridge, and you got the two right lanes blocked heading into the Laughlin split on 75 southbound. That is causing, both of those actually, are causing some significant backups. You might want to find detours for 75 tonight.
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4: Clear skies overnight into your Friday morning. Temperatures will bottom out in the low and mid-50s. A nice, pleasant, comfortable start to your Friday and a beautiful afternoon. Highs near 80. Expect mostly sunny skies, highs in the mid-70s, and we'll stay in the upper 70s to around 80 for much of next week. From your severe weather station, I'm 9. First one. Meteorologist KJ Jacobs, News Radio 700 WLW.
0: It's a clean radar and we're at 68 degrees. One person has died from a four-car crash in Westchester Township Wednesday evening. It took place just before 7 o'clock at the State Route 747 at Tylersville Road intersection as Timothy Baltzell drove southbound and failed to yield in the left turn lane. He was struck by an incoming Jeep Cherokee. Baltzell was rushed to UC Westchester, where he later died. Four others, including a six-year-old child, suffered injuries in this crash. Two people injured in a stabbing at a Hamilton County hotel earlier today.
5: Sharonville police found the victim suffering from multiple stab wounds near the front lobby of the Red Roof Inn on Sharon Road around 11 o'clock Thursday morning and was taken to Bethesda North Hospital. The suspect, 38-year-old Marcus Chapman of Mississippi, initially fled but came back a short time later and was taken to UC Medical Center to be treated for a leg injury. Both the victim and Chapman are expected to recover, with Chapman facing felonious assault and tampering with evidence charges once released from the hospital. An investigation into the incident still ongoing. I'm Sean Gallagher, News Radio 700. 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
0: The Reds were off today, but they're set to begin a three-game series at home against the Atlanta Braves tomorrow. And we got it covered on the big one, starting at 5:40 with the inside pitch and a 6:40 first pitch from Chris Paddock. Meantime, the Florence Yawls fall to Lake Erie in 10 innings, 7-6, dropping the series as a bases-loaded walk scores the winning run for the Crushers. Florence is now 9-9, and they will return home for six straight games at home, the first of three against the Schaumburg Boomers, first pitch at 7:03. Major League Baseball owners proposing a hard salary cap in the next collective bargaining agreement, the first firm cap proposal since 1994. And starting in 2027, teams would need to spend between $171.2 million to $245.3 million. Reds have spent $148.8 million for the year. And Big 12 football coaches, including UC Scott Satterfield, unanimously agreed on their preference for a 24-team playoff system. Conference Chief Competition Officer Scott Drape said that if the system was active for last season, five teams in the Big 12 get in. Your next update is at 11:30 with breaking news anytime. I'm Lee Mowen, News Radio 700 WLW.
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and roll till midnight tonight on the Thursday night edition of the Midweek Crisis. 513-749-7000, 1-800, the big one. Joe Waddell running the big board in the 700 WLW Command Center. Not great confidence these days in American television news or newspapers. Nearly half of U.S. adults say they have almost no confidence in television news, while only 1 in 25% have quite a lot, according to a new poll by The Economist. Let me see. Several times as many adults say they have very little confidence in newspapers, 41%. Only 5% say they have quite a lot of confidence in newspapers. Of the 8 U.S. institutions that respondents were asked to rate, TV news has the highest percentage of adults voicing very little confidence in, followed by big business and newspapers. So if you don't have a lot of confidence in what you see on TV, you are not alone. You got plenty of company out there. CIA officer. This story blew me away. I've talked so many times about the different institutions that we have in this country and how it is just so sad to see the state that they've fallen into. I really think the people in the Trump administration are trying to revive many of these institutions. And I'm talking about the FBI and the CIA and Homeland Security and just anything, any government agency that you used to hold in some esteem, because there are honorable people that were working there. And NASA is another one. I mean, here's a headline about NASA it's very sad for me to see these things. I don't get any joy out of talking about these institutions and people at these institutions who are doing things they shouldn't be doing. A House investigation has identified hundreds of scientific publications in which NASA-funded U.S. researchers appear to have conducted joint work with Chinese institutions. Potential violations of federal law that have barred such collaborations for more than a decade. So I think we had some sense that NASA was working with China, and I think NASA for a long time was doing stuff that it shouldn't have been doing. I think the Trump administration is trying to get that back on track. But yeah, even NASA gets infected by this kind of stuff.

0: And then this story, I mean, this story about the CIA officer is just amazing. Former CIA senior officer, top secret security clearance, arrested when federal agents raided his home in Virginia and seized roughly 300 gold bars worth more than $40 million, along with approximately $2 million in cash and 35 luxury watches, mostly Rolexes. The officer identified as David Rush held a management position at the agency. According to NBC News, Rush allegedly used his position to request large amounts of gold and foreign currency, claiming they were, quote, work-related expenses, only to allegedly divert and stash them at his home in Fairfax County. Federal agents searched the home, walked out with massive gold, the massive gold hoard. Investigators had earlier found only a portion of the fund in a storage space near his office. Rush requested the assets between November and March, according to an FBI affidavit. CIA's own internal audit couldn't account for the gold or significant foreign currency, prompting the CIA director, John Ratcliffe, to refer the matter to the FBI. So again, you've got current members of the Trump administration, John Ratcliffe, CIA, Cash Patel, FBI, and they are doing everything they can to do things by the book. This guy was a CIA officer for more than 20 years. Hey, I need need a gold bar. You know, we got an operation going on. he would say I need a gold bar. I need foreign currency. I need whatever. You know, working a source. Got to pay a guy off. Whatever. And of course, the money was going right into his own house. So again, I hate talking about that kind of stuff. I wish these things wouldn't happen. This guy claimed degrees from Clemson University, Rensselaer Polytechnic, claimed to have attended the U.S. Naval Test Pilot School, served as a thesis advisor, Navy pilot experience. None of it was true, according to NBC News. He even allegedly faked Navy Reserve service so he could collect improper military leave pay. I mean, this guy was just running roughshod over the whole thing. maybe he's got some dimes he can drop on some other people. Get that figured out. What else? I love the new Homeland Security Secretary, Mark Wayne Mullen. He was on Fox News the other night, and here's what he told Bill Malugin. He said he is considering pulling Customs and Border Patrol out of sanctuary cities, out of the airports. He says, we're currently drawing up plans to do so. These comments came in response to protests at the Delaney Hall Detention Facility in Newark, New Jersey. Have you seen the video that has been coming out of there? I mean, people are just going crazy in there. There were, I guess, a couple of reports about, there were bugs in the food or, people were being treated poorly. I'm watching video of it right now on Fox News. This has been going on for days. All these people showing up, blocking the entrance to the facility, near riots out there, getting bullhorns, shouting in the face of these federal agents and law enforcement. It's absolute chaos. So Mark Wayne Mullen was talking about that. He's like, look, you got these cities that want to be sanctuary cities. Why should we send our people to the airport and allow these international flights to come in and do all this work if their city is not willing to work with us? And to me, that makes perfect sense. So they are seriously considering pulling Customs and Border Patrol out of cities. That could affect multiple airports across the country. A few of them they list here: LAX, JFK, San Francisco, Chicago, Newark, Seattle, Denver, Philly. No more customs agents to screen people coming in on international flights. What would that do? What would that do to the city? What would that do to the airlines that are trying to get these people in the United States? And I think it makes perfect sense. You're not going to work with us on one end. We're not going to work with you on the other end. And obviously, international flights coming in benefit these cities greatly, and the airports as well. So I think he's got a good point there. So that's yet another thing to watch, and something else that gets no play in the news. Also during the interview, Bill Malusian asked him about Chuck Schumer, because Chuck Schumer is out there saying, all these detainees, they need a pathway to citizenship and all the rest of it. And Mark Wayne Mullen had a thought on that. Joe, let's hear cut number four, please.
1: Makes my ears red. It takes a lot to get me upset. But Chuck Schumer, no one respects you. The definition of a lying scumbag politician, that is you. You would be the definition if you Googled you right now. I mean, why don't you just come out and be honest with American people? He wants to have open borders. If you want to defund the Customs and Border Protection Agency, if you want to defund ICE, who is in there arresting the criminals that the laws were passed by you, you had time to change those during the Biden administration. You didn't. Because you're for open borders and you're for the criminals running amok in our cities. And for you to say that is so disrespectful to the law enforcement that is out there protecting you, because he has a detail with him. How about he walks around these city streets without a detail? I wonder how safe he would feel.
0: So there's Mark Wayne Mullen calling out Chuck Schumer, called him a scumbag politician. Pretty good stuff, if you ask me. And so when you have morons out there in front of these detention facilities, and they want to prevent the ICE agents from doing their job, who are they protecting? Well, they're protecting people like this. An illegal alien arrested this week on charges related to driving under the influence and killing four young Americans in Oklahoma. Three teenagers and a 20-year-old were killed in the crash. Kiersey Hickson, 20 years old, Quincy Jones, 19, and Halle Salazar and Brad Palmer, both 18. Vigil held at near Reno High School for the victims who had graduated Monday night. Fox News reports that Michael Rosario Cruz, living in the U.S. with the Deferred Action for Childhood Arrivals, that's DACA. That's an Obama program. He's a dreamer, right? He's a dreamer. This was in 2015 during the Obama administration. Had a work authorization permit. Drinking in a local bar before he got out and drove westbound in the eastbound lane of I-40 in Canadian County, Oklahoma. Empty beer bottles were found in the car. Dude was driving the wrong way, shouldn't have been in the country. Oklahoma Department of Public Safety, Tim Tipson. During a news conference, this murder took place with somebody who should have never been in the country. No, just, illegals, they're just here to work hard and pay taxes. Got to give them a pathway to citizenship. I don't think so. Four people dead. He went to the hospital, got some treatment, and then for now, I guess he's locked up. Haven't had a judge release him yet. I don't know what the status of the Canadian County Jail is in Oklahoma, or what the status of them working with ICE agents is. Well, will they hold this guy on a detainer? Charged with four counts of second-degree murder, two counts of DUI, causing great bodily injury, transporting an open container, possession of a firearm with altered identification during the commission of a felony, driving the wrong way on a one-way road. So, I mean, these stories, I could sit behind this microphone every night and do 2, 3, 4 stories a night on the mayhem, the murder and the mayhem caused by illegal aliens in this country who do this sort of thing. This happens all the time. Trump is the only one who cares about the families affected by this. But it has been going on for too long. And I said the same thing when back earlier this year, when we had these kids who were marching out, I guess it was late last year, whatever the case may be, when these kids were marching out of the high schools with the anti-ICE protests and all the rest of that. Then they heard ICE was coming to Cincinnati. So you had Turpin High School, Walnut Hills High School. I think Princeton had a walkout. And I was wondering if these kids knew about any of these incidents where, they, in this case, there were kids their own age, 19, 18 years old, and many, many others, you know, killed by these illegals, doing things that they shouldn't have been doing. And it goes on and on and on. And thank God Trump is cracking down on it. Stephen Miller had a great comment on that. Let me see. Let's go ahead and let's roll that Stephen Miller cut where he's talking about this. So Joe Waddell, let's cut number 15, then we'll get to the break. Cut number 15.
2: There's Stephen Miller. Issue where the contrast has been more clear between President Trump and the radical anti-cop, anti-police, anti-ICE, pro-criminal Democrats than on the question of public safety. Under President Trump's leadership, we've seen murder rates fall to their lowest level in recorded history in 125 years, the steepest reduction in violent crime ever recorded, the largest deportation of criminal aliens in American history. We've seen Washington, D.C. transformed from a hellscape into a beacon of safety and also beauty, as you see all these fountains being rehabilitated and you see our streets being cleaned up, the homeless camps being dismantled. Look at Memphis. It was per capita the most violent city in America. The murder rate in just a short time under President Trump's leadership has been cut by more than 50%. Now, of course, these riots at the ICE facilities. And by the way, the rioters who obstruct federal law enforcement are being arrested and they're being charged with felony criminal conduct and they will do hard time in jail. But what you see, Sean, are Democrats rioting to defend pedophiles, rapists, murderers, and the scum of the earth that ICE is removing from our streets. Instead of supporting the heroes of ICE and Border Patrol that President Trump has dispatched to make America safer than ever before.
0: And it's hard to say it any better than Stephen Miller does. And I love playing those cuts. 11:25, got to get to a break. 513-749-7000, 1-800-THE-BIG-ONE. 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
16: A medical team heading into the epicenter of Ebola. With your 1130 report, I'm Lee Mowen. Breaking now. In response to the growing outbreak across Central Africa, the Trump administration is installing a temporary facility in Kenya for Americans to quarantine.
17: The Trump administration deploying a medical team of at least 30, including doctors and nurses, to Kenya to staff a temporary quarantine site for Americans abroad exposed to the Ebola virus. A senior administration official saying it's much better to transport the Americans to, quote, a facility that takes a shorter transport time as opposed to flying them back all the way to the United States.
16: ABC's Faith Abube. Now, the latest traffic and weather together. There is a crash reported on northbound 7175 by 12th Street. However, looking at the nearest GoKY camera, not really seeing it. We are seeing where the lanes are closing to get across the bridge and into Ohio. So make sure you give yourself a little extra time. And remember, two left lanes blocked on 75 north past the split. And in the Lachlan split, you got the two right lanes blocked southbound 75.
15: Here is the latest weather forecast. forecast from News Radio 700 WLW.
18: Clear skies overnight into your Friday morning. Temperatures will bottom out in the low and mid-50s. A nice, pleasant, comfortable start to your Friday and a beautiful afternoon. Highs near 80. Expect mostly sunny skies, highs in the mid-70s, and we'll stay in the upper 70s to around 80 for much of next week. From your severe weather station, I'm 9 First Warning Meteorologist, KJ Jacobs, News Radio 700 WLW.
16: Nothing's on the radar. We're at 66 degrees. The site of the shooting where a guard was critically injured has lost its liquor license.
19: Covington's Alcohol Beverage Control Board voted Thursday to revoke Hattrick Sports Bar's liquor license after a special hearing over a recent shooting and years of violent incidents linked to the business. City attorneys cited fights, gun runs, and shootings over the last decade. The bar's attorney said the owners are good bar owners and argued there is no proof police presence would have stopped the most recent shooting. The owners now have 30 days to appeal the decision. I'm Brady Hopkins, News Radio 700 WLW.
16: A man is in custody after allegedly robbing a Coleraine Township convenience store, then leading officers on a chase. Darian Hall Mackey is accused of holding the Coleraine Avenue Speedway near Compton Road up for cash just after 6:30 this morning. It's unclear how much he's got to steal. He would then flee the store before CTPD spotted him along Compton Road, chasing him to Donnybrook Lane, where he was arrested. Officers would then recover the firearm and stolen cash in question. Hall Mackey now faces aggravated robbery and obstructing official business charges. Three suspects in a September Short Vine assault over pizza were sentenced today. The attack happened in the early morning hours of September 13th, which saw two of the three victims seriously hurt. The worst injuries included a broken jaw, a black eye, and a concussion. All three who were sentenced today in Deontay Conyers, Austin Smith, and Braden Hall expressed regrets for their actions. Hall received a sentence of 3 to 4.5 years in prison. Conyers and Smith, 5 to 7.5 years in prison. Your next update is at midnight with Travis Laird with breaking news anytime. I'm Lee Mowen, News Radio 700 WLW.
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0: You know, I talked about it earlier that the Treasury Secretary Scott Bessent was at the White House press briefing room today. And just had a ton of great moments. I got a couple of them here. And he was asked about the weaponization fund, which I think most Americans at this point truly do not understand. But he's a good guy to ask about it because he's going to be the one making sure that it gets done right. None of that money's been paid out yet. But he was asked a question about it today, and here was his answer. And Joe Waddell, let's hear cut number 12, please.
1: President Trump is a great American who has endured more than 10 years of nonstop harassment and weaponization from the federal and state government actors. A bad actor at the IRS leaked more than 400,000 tax returns, including the Trump family, all the employees, and that's how we got here now. No American should be targeted for political reasons, and every citizen deserves fair treatment and full protection of the law. The Department of Justice represented Treasury and the IRS in this matter, and I'm going to have to refer any questions to Acting Attorney General Todd Blanch. So
0: there's Bessent explaining what the fund is. And I look at all the Democrats who are bent out of shape about this. And I was thinking about this while he was giving this answer today. Democrats ought to love this. Because what do we hear from the left constantly about Donald Trump? Lawfare this. He's attacking his political opponents for no other reason than politics. You know, like E. Jean Carroll is she's being prosecuted now by the Department of Justice, or investigated at least, because apparently she lied during a deposition when she was asked about who's funding her defense. So, of course, the stock reply to something like that is, well, it's just political. It's just a political persecution. That's what Donald, but if that's true, then all these individuals who have a grievance against Trump and against the government can avail themselves or submit their case to see if they can be compensated through this fund. It's not just for people involved in January 6th. If you feel you've been wronged by the federal government in any way, this is a chance for you, and it doesn't matter who you are. Doesn't matter what side of the political aisle you're on. So I think this would be a great opportunity for all these Democrats who wanted to talk about how bad the government is under Trump. You know, he wants to be a dictator, you know, wants to be a totalitarian, all the rest of that. They should have plenty of people signing up for this, if that's true. So Bessent was great. And then it turns out that Gavin Newsom in California is saying that if anyone in California gets these anti-weaponization funds, he said California is going to tax that at a 100% rate. So anyone, even if it's a liberal Democrat who gets a payment out of this, Newsom is saying, we're going to take that money. Isn't that great? And Bessent was asked about that at the end of the news conference today. And here that is. Cut number 13, Joe.
2: Thanks, sir. Governor Gavin Newsom has floated this idea of a 100% state tax on Californians who receive money from President Trump's anti-weaponization fund. Your response to the governor's call for 100%?
1: There's no cure for stupid.
4: Okay. Thank you all.
0: There's no cure for stupid. He's like, I can't top that. The news conference is over. And he walks out. I think this is, look, and they're not out there every single day, but while Caroline Leavitt is on maternity leave, you got these different members of the cabinet out there holding these news conferences. And they've been fantastic. Marco Rubio was great. J.D. Vance was great. Bissett was great. Who's going to be next? It's going to be fun to see. Interesting piece in American Thinker by Monica Showalter. And she's asking the question, did Trump cut off the Democrats' slush funds, leaving them bereft of money? And she writes, Democrats are notoriously bad managers of money. All you have to do is look at virtually any one-party blue state finances. And if that's not instructive enough, recall Kamala Harris post-2024 election finances. $1 billion raised and wasted. And she still ended up $20 million in the hole. You know, it's other people's money. And that always runs out, to mangle the Margaret Thatcher quote. But there's also another factor. Trump may have done to their finances what Reagan did to the Soviet finances, cut them off. At least it's worth a look. And I think she makes a good point here. Trump cut off USAID. All that money that was going out to this NGO and that NGO and right, going to pay for LGBTQ theater performances and all that kind of nonsense. Study the gay males in South Africa and all that kind of crap. Trump cut all that off. Trump cut off the USA slush fund and the Arctic Blue foreign donation scheme. And now Democrats have no money. Isn't that odd? There's no specific information to prove either of these claims. Act Blue claims it raised more money than after in the wake of the revelations from Congress, that it had been knowingly taking foreign aid funds, but given the roundabout way that money is dispersed from USAID through NGOs and then in political donations that go to Democrats, it seems there could be an impact from the cutoff of USAID and the investigation of Act Blue by Trump's congressional allies. So I think it's, again, no conclusions there, but I think it's something worth looking into. The other great thing that came out today was, you've got to see this if you haven't seen it. Apparently there's people in the Trump administration who are kicking around the idea now with Treasury, and that is putting Trump's picture on a $250 bill. $250. And I saw Hakeem Jeffries put out a post on his social media earlier tonight, and he's all been out of shape about it. And I said, you know what? If this is going to get Democrats all in a twist, then I'm all for it. But I don't know. I think you got to wait. I don't know if you want to put someone's face on a banknote while they're still living. Maybe that might not be a great idea. But Bissett said they're looking at it. That would just be unbelievable if we start seeing $250 bills out there and it's got Trump's face on it. Absolutely hilarious. During the cabinet meeting, the most recent cabinet meeting, there was actually a moment where a reporter got Trump to be a little bit reflective on what's going on in his life. And he was asked about the assassination attempts. And I really thought this was a pretty good answer by Trump when he was asked about the assassination attempts. So Joe Waddell, let's hear cut number 9, if we could, please.
5: On the shooting last weekend, it came barely a month after the third assassination attempt against you during the White House Correspondents' Dinner. What was your reaction when you first heard about the latest shooting, and what gives you the courage to really keep doing your job effectively without thinking about these threats every day?
6: Well, I can't think about it, because if I thought about it a lot, you know, I wouldn't be a very good president. I wouldn't be here, probably. I'd be up in some room with a locked door and say, just leave me alone. So I can't really think about it. It says something. That it's a sad part of life, It's a dangerous business. What I'm doing is a dangerous business. And they say, and look, we have been maybe the most consequential, but we certainly have been one of the most consequential. This group has been a very consequential administration. And they say if you're not consequential, you don't have so much problem. If you are consequential, you do. So you have to look at that. But it's a shame. It's a sad. It's a very sad fact of life. Look, anybody in office, not only in this country, in other countries too, but when you are a consequential president, your life is in grave danger. I knew that.
0: And what he said right there was a little bit of a take on what Rush Limbaugh used to say. Rush Limbaugh used to talk about how if you're effective, the reason that they come after you is because the reason that he came under attack so much as a talk show host and what he did is because he was effective. He was over the target. He was close. He was hitting them close to home. And that's why they attacked him so much. And it's the same thing with Trump. He's effective, gets stuff done. They don't like that. And so they go after him. And then the other part of that news conference, or the, not news conference, but the cabinet meeting, was when Trump, and it was unbelievable. He goes around all the different cabinet members, and they talk about all the things. And every cabinet member, every single department, is looking at fraud. Kelly Loeffler from the Small Business Administration talked about all the fraud that she's uncovering. And, of course, J.D. Vance is leading the administration's push on this, and he laid out some of the work that Vance has been doing. And Joe, I'm not, this bite is like 3.5 minutes long. I only want to play about maybe about a minute and a half of it and listen to what Trump said when he talked about the massive fraud that they've been uncovering. Cut number 10.
6: Under the leadership of Vice President J.D. Vance, very proud of this, the White House task force to eliminate fraud is waging war on waste, fraud, theft, and abuse like nobody's ever seen before. He looks like Elliot Ness. You ever see Elliot Ness? I'm telling you, the guys that are up there are all sarcastic, standing behind. What a group of people. No, it looks like a movie. I'm going to make a movie out of it, I think. And they're finding billions and billions and billions of dollars. And I just said, that's good. He said, you haven't seen anything yet. Just said that. And, if he does really great, we'll have a balanced budget without having to do anything. This is the kind of money they stole. They're crooks. They're thieves. And I hope that Todd is going to do a real job. These are crooked people. These are thieves. This isn't like a mistake. I'm just talking about one person. He got hundreds of thousands, millions of dollars for securing one man, for taking care of one elderly man. He was a service. He got paid millions of dollars for taking care of one man. Total crook. They're all crooks. The Somalians, what they've done to Minnesota, the Somalians, crooked as hell. Ilhan Omar, crooked as hell. They're all crooks. And we got them. We got them. Now we're putting the clamps on. But boy, I tell you, that's an impressive group of guys that you have behind you. I was watching that and couple of very strong women, too. But I was watching that last night. I said, I'm proud of you guys.
0: So there you go.
6: In 2 months, we've exposed tens of
0: billions. There's Trump just going, and he goes on and on and on about all the fraud that, and think about that. How many elected congressmen, senators, presidents have all sat there and talked about, we're going to uncover fraud, waste, and abuse, put an end to it, all the rest of it? But this is an administration that's actually doing something about it. I had higher hopes for Doge. I don't think Doge was ever set up to be able to crack down on it, but Doge exposed a lot of it. And then, of course, he had weak Republicans in the House and Senate that wouldn't move on enacting permanent cuts into all the waste, fraud, and abuse that was uncovered by Doge. I mean, they exposed just tons of it. And it's a little bit different with J.D. Vance and the administration and the cabinet members who are all using what they call, the whole of government approach to deal seriously with this issue. And so they've got the power to cut funding off, and that's what they've been doing. And I think it's fantastic. What else do we have? I'm going to go all the way back to Memorial Day for this one. And let me see. This is cut number... I'm looking at my list here. I got it in here somewhere. Let's see. Well, maybe I didn't put it in here. Hold on a second. Got that. Oh, here it is. Cut number 8. Joe, get standby with cut number 8. And so this was on Memorial Day. And so you had Margaret Brennan from CBS News and a couple of military members who have been awarded the Congressional Medal of Honor. One is Lieutenant Colonel retired William Swenson. The other one is Command Sergeant Major, also retired, Matthew Williams. And so they were getting towards the end of the segment on Face the Nation this past Sunday. And she was asking them about their thoughts about the, well, you'll hear the question. But I just think the responses that that these two gave about the country really speak highly to the character that these guys have. And with that, Joe, let's hear cut number 8.
7: We are coming up on this 250th anniversary of the American experience. What specifically makes you optimistic? Because this country at times can feel dark these days. There's a lot of darkness. What makes you feel optimistic?
8: Well, ultimately, because we're in Washington, D.C., and everything revolves around politics, we have to remember that politics aren't everything. American lives continue on. Children are born, children go to school, lives are achieved, dreams are achieved. This country is a great place. It's not politics. It's not just what's the news bites coming off of media. Ultimately, we continue forward as a country, continually imperfect, continually evolving forward, always trying to achieve a more perfect union. That's what's important to remember, what we can achieve aspirationally. No other place in history, time, or on this planet have ever gotten to where we are today. We need to be proud of that, and we need to remember that is what we stay focused on, what we can be.
7: What we can be, and the promise of it. What makes you optimistic?
9: It's so important to remember who we are as a country and take an opportunity to celebrate that and think about all the challenges that we've overcome, how far we've actually come. You know, I think if you frame it that way, you think very deeply about our trials and tribulations from the beginning to today. We've made tremendous strides. Our country is, you know, we're a global superpower. Our economy is doing well. All those things are great. And take politics aside, out of this whole conversation. Be grateful for what you've got and the opportunities that it's provided for you. And if you do that, I don't see how you can't be optimistic about our future.
7: Mm-hmm. Well, thank you. Thank you both. And thank you for your service.
9: Thank you.
0: Yeah, and Margaret Brennan, sorry they didn't buy into your lot of darkness narrative. They weren't buying it. And two great Americans right there, Lieutenant Colonel Will Swenson and Command Sergeant Major Matthew Williams. Thank both of you for your service. And I think it was just a great way to close out the show tonight. I'm out of here. Have a great Friday and a great weekend and all the rest of it. We will see you next time. Joe Waddell, thank you for everything. And we will see you next time here on the Home of the Reds, 700 WLW.
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33: The Justice Department is launching a perjury investigation into E. Jean Carroll with the Midnight Report. I'm Travis Laird, breaking now. Federal prosecutors in Chicago are scrutinizing the longtime advice columnist to determine if she lied under oath during her civil lawsuits against President Donald Trump. Carroll won millions in damages after a jury found Trump liable for sexual abuse, but Trump's attorneys accused her of concealing that a major donor helped fund her legal fees. The investigation is drawing fierce backlash from women's rights advocates. Sonia Osorio is the executive director of Women's Justice Now. She says the probe is politically motivated and calls it direct retribution.
34: We all know what this is about. This is retribution from Donald Trump.
33: That audio, courtesy of ABC News, Osorio is calling on the president to shut down the Justice Department's investigation. Now, let's take a look at the latest traffic and weather together. No major accidents or slowdowns, but we do have a little bit of a backup on 7175 North coming into the city from Covington. It's clearing up, but it's still going a little bit slow through there.
35: Now the latest forecast from the Jake Sweeney Chevrolet Weather Center. 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
0: clear skies overnight until your Friday morning. Temperatures will bottom out in the low to mid-50s. A nice, pleasant, comfortable start to your Friday and a beautiful afternoon. Highs near 80. Expect mostly sunny skies, highs in the mid-70s, and we'll stay in the upper 70s to around 80 for much of next week. From your severe weather station, I'm 9, First Warning Meteorologist, KJ Jacobs, News Radio 700, WLW.
33: 62 degrees Fahrenheit and fair skies at beautiful historic Lunkin Airport. U.S. and Iranian negotiators have reached a tentative pact to extend the ceasefire in the Middle East by 60 days. A U.S. official says the deal would gradually reopen the Strait of Hormuz and launch negotiations on Iran's nuclear program. However, President Trump must still sign off on the agreement. Recent fighting has threatened the negotiations, with U.S. forces launching defensive strikes following reports that Iran fired missiles at Kuwait late on Wednesday. Cincinnati State is facing scrutiny for spending thousands of dollars in legal fees over a $56 pay dispute. The International Union of Operating Engineers claims the public college is contesting maintenance worker overtime rules that were already settled in binding arbitration last year. The union's lawyer says taxpayers and students should be angry at the financial waste. Cincinnati State declined to comment on the specifics of the dispute. A Mississippi man is expected to face felonious assault charges following a stabbing at a Sharonville motel. Police say 38-year-old Marcus Chapman attacked a man at the Red Roof Inn on Sharon Road late on Thursday morning. The victim suffered multiple stab wounds. Investigators say Chapman initially fled, but he later returned to the scene with an injury to his leg. Both men were hospitalized, and both men are expected to survive. College students in Ohio could soon be protected by state law to carry pepper spray and tasers on campus. Republican Representative Levi Dean introduced the Campus Self-Defense Act, which prevents universities from banning adults from possessing non-lethal self-defense tools. Currently, each university sets its own policy regarding campus carry. If passed, institutions could be hit with a $50,000 fine for violating the rule. And finally, some North Avondale residents are pushing back against becoming Cincinnati's 28th historic district. A new grassroots website was launched by concerned homeowners, highlighting the high filing fees and heavy restrictions imposed on minor exterior projects like fences or window replacements. Supporters of the historic designation say they have a $5,000 fund set aside to help low-income neighbors pay those fees. The Cincinnati City Planning Commission reviews that proposal next week. Lee Mowen, what's going on in sports, buddy?
32: 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Sports.
1: Reds fall 4-2 to the Mets, and despite picking up eight hits, Reds go 3-for-15 with runners in scoring position. They're off Thursday before starting a three-game home series against the Braves. Y'alls fall at Lake Erie 2-1. Rubber match Thursday evening at 6:30. Florence now 9-8. UC Bearcats football announcing start times for the first three games of the season, hosting Boston College September 5th at 3:30, Western Carolina September 12th at 7 o'clock, and Miami for the Victory Bell September 19th at 3:30 from TQL Stadium. And FC Cincinnati midfielder Evander named the MLS Player of the Month for May, scoring 7 goals and 5 assists for the month.
33: Thank you so much, Lee Mowen. Next update is at 12:30, breaking news anytime. 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I'm Travis Laird, News Radio 700 WLW.
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1: Welcome aboard. Thanks for tuning in on this Friday morning. You know, I often wonder if there are the people that listen to this show and if there's anybody that, you know, they talk amongst each other. I wonder if there's any betting games out there on a lower or, you know, over under in terms of from the time I start the show, when is the first time I talk about spoon-fed regurgitators in the mainstream media? Which my wife points out to me is it's almost like you can almost guarantee that every show that will come up. Well, the thing is that it's true. I mean, how else do you describe a media that waits until they get their talking points from the DNC? And this has been going on for a number of years. As a matter of fact, I was watching a show last night, and it's interesting to watch some of these panelists and whatnot, where they are, you know, that they are in their 30s, maybe, and, you know, high, you know, late 30s or something like that. So their basic knowledge of current events, I would assume, going back to when they were, you know, first out of college or whatever, is about 16 years. So they're not even going back prior to 2000. I mean, they're not, they are all this millennia and this century. And somebody said the other day, or the last night as I was listening, actually the night before, you know, when you do a show that comes on at midnight and then something happens the day before, the night before, anyway, whatever it was, I think it was Wednesday night I was listening to the show. So anyway, but they were talking about that, well, you know, CNN has been not really pro-Republican for at least a decade. And I'm like, where did you come up with that? You know, they were saying that biased coverage from CNN, you know, apparently their level of knowledge or their range of knowledge isn't back too far, because remember back in the, when it was, they used to call it the Clinton News Network. So, I mean, the fact that these people, their range of knowledge, they don't even go back to a specific time. It's like, how do they know what? Anyway, I thought it was funny that they would actually say that the bias reporting has been only for the last 10 years or so. Folks, there has been bias reporting as far back as I can remember. I mean, people talk, I'm probably aging myself here, but the people back then, years ago, used to talk about, the most trusted man in news, Walter Cronkite. Well, if you're old enough to have remembered him and some of the stuff that he did, it became the beginning of not the news that is reported, but the news that's not reported, the stuff that isn't brought up so that you don't know about it. And I can remember watching the news with my mom, and because I've been a news junkie and political junkie for all of my life, basically. And she would point out, and I probably, this is where I get it, because when I'm watching the news with my wife, I'm always pausing and I'm saying, well, you know, what this guy is saying is blah, blah, blah, blah. And she's like, I can just look on her face sometimes and it's like, can we just get through this? No, it's not that bad. But anyway, I've got to make these commentaries along the way. But my mom, and of course, she couldn't pause it back then, but she

0: say, well, you know, if you notice what he said, this is, and you read between the lines, he is kind of more biased on a liberal basis. And the more and more I paid attention to it, there is, because of the adjective that is used, the inflection in the voice, the facial expressions, you can tell where these people are coming from. And when you are constantly, when they're constantly getting their talking points, because when you watch the news and then you see the interviews of the Democrat senators, governors, whoever, and they are saying certain things, and then that's what the media is reporting, and that's what they're going with, it's a confirmation of what I've been saying for more than 20 years now. The spoon-fed regurgitators in the mainstream media, they're like a bunch of birds, little baby birds, where the mother comes back to the nest and they come back with the food and then regurgitate it into their mouths. And so then they regurgitate it to the rest of us. And so they are given the talking points. They're spoon-fed this information from the DNC, and then they regurgitate it to us. So it's an analogy, and I know I mention it a lot, but it holds true, and there's a reason behind it. So anyway, if you're in the over-under within the first 30 seconds, I said spoon-fed regurgitators in the mainstream media. So put that in the betting pool or whatever. So we got a bunch of economic news yesterday, and what was weird is that, you know, at the beginning of the week, they always come up with one of these, what they call an economic calendar. And it indicates on there, you know, what speeches or economic speeches are going to be given that particular week on what particular day, and then what economic reports are going to be released on what certain day during the week. And there are certain things like the unemployment rate, that is, or the unemployment, the initial jobless claims, that comes out every Thursday. That's a given. But some of the things as far as GDP, personal consumption expenditures, which is some kind of, which is a type of inflation gauge, those come out like once a month or so on. According to the economic calendar, a lot of these reports weren't supposed to come out until Friday, and apparently they came out on Thursday, which was weird. And none of the people in the media, as far as reports were concerned, said, well, this report came out a week early, or this was unexpected, we didn't expect to see this report until tomorrow. But looking at the various headlines and some of the comments in there, it's the point where the phrase, we don't hate the media enough, really applies because of some of the comments that they put in there. And we'll go through it here. One of the things that came out yesterday, obviously, and on Thursday, was the U.S. jobless claims. And since Liberation Day back on April the 2nd of 2025, it's like these people are just, I mean, what, I wonder what it's like to have a job where you can't wait to get into the office so that you can report negatively about the United States and what's going on as far as the economy. What kind of a person, because you can tell that they have these stories in their mind the way they want to write them. But when the facts come in, they've got to, oh gosh, I got to go back and change this number. I got to, you know, change this adjective because it's not as dire as I wanted it to be and all this sort of thing. But anyway, the U.S. jobless claims, ever since Liberation Day last year, April the 2nd, 2025, they have been, I mean, on that date, we started hearing that, oh, we're going to go into a recession. There's going to be high unemployment. There's going to be out of control inflation. Not high inflation, not mild inflation, but out of control inflation to the point where we're going to have a recession or whatever. And it's almost like every week, every month that goes by, they're waiting for that. They're waiting for that indication. They're waiting for that economic data to come in to prove them right. And it just hasn't happened. Even lying Jerry Powell, going back to the one of the last few meetings that he was Fed chairman, he actually came out and admitted that inflation, especially at the end of the 2025, he said, we have expected inflation to be at a certain level, and it's not where we expected it to be. We expected a lot of inflation due to tariffs, because when you look at the tariffs amount, they were 15, 25, 30%. And inflation for the 2025 was under 3%. So something happened to that tariff that was being charged. And as we talked about all last year, it was going to be absorbed along the chain. And so that proved out. And he seemed to be surprised by that, and was also towards the end actually talking about the market, the labor market being steady and not a panic situation where we're expecting a lot of unemployment. So we'll talk about that and talk about these unemployment numbers coming up. But he was surprised by the stable job market. But anyway, we'll talk about it. I'm Kevin Gordon, America's Trucking Network, 700 WLW.
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2: Looking ahead to the racing weekend, Nashville Super Speedway in Tennessee has the NASCAR spotlight. 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Race time is 12:30 p.m. on Sunday, and the NHRA Drag Racing Series season resumes with the NHRA Potomac Nationals held at Maryland International Raceway throughout the weekend.
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0: I'm Kevin Gordon, America's Trucking Network, 700 WLW. We were talking about the unemployment rate and what was going on with that. And the initial jobless claims came out. And so anyway, I'm get my papers straightened out here. But it was interesting to see some of the headlines and muted headlines and whatnot. It wasn't really too bad. Initial jobless claims rise more than expected in past week. And again, this is one of those things I've talked about, that if you go into the danger of going through and just scrolling through the headlines, you are going to see a far different view of the news than what it actually is. Because if you see initial jobless claims rise more than expected, you would expect them to be, you know, really high, but it's a minor increase. So again, misleading. U.S. weekly jobless claims increased marginally amid low layoffs, which is a story from Reuters. And another story, initial jobless claims come in ahead of expectations at 215,000. They don't say how much it was and all that sort of thing. So again, looking at just the headlines is going to give you a far different view of the news than if you actually read the stories. And well, the thing about here on America's Trucking Network, I dig into the stories. And a lot of times, anymore, it's getting to the point where I go to the end of the story to read like the final paragraph. Because in there, sometimes it completely negates everything that they said at the beginning of the story, which is, again, when I've talked about in the past, that it seems as though the headline that they choose is the worst sentence of that particular story. And again, it's one of those things of how miserable a job. Well, maybe they love talking down the country. Maybe they love putting out false information or whatever to make people seem as though that the economy is not as strong as it it's weaker than what it is. And that because the talking points about what's going on with the war in Iran, you would think, I mean, those are basically the talking points from the Iranian foreign government. So again, I don't know. It's just amazing. And we don't hate the media enough. The number of Americans filing claims for unemployment benefits increased marginally last week amid relatively low layoffs, despite the dragging war with Iran. Dragging war. We had a 20-year war in Afghanistan, in Iraq, and in the Middle East. And where was the dragging on there? This has been going, there was the initiation was February the 28th. A ceasefire was declared a little over a month later. And we have been waiting for some sort of a negotiation breakthrough, which is a lot more patient than I would have been. And I wish was that the administration was less patient, but there have been no, I mean, the hostilities took over a 4 to 5 week period of time. And for this dragging on, I mean, negotiations, yeah, but the war dragging on, unbelievable. Like I said, we don't hate the media enough. Initial claims for state unemployment benefits rose 5,000 to a seasonally adjusted 215,000 for the week ended May the 23rd, the Labor Department said on Thursday. Economists polled by Reuters had forecast 211. So higher than expected means that, well, it is higher than expected, came in at 215. They were expecting 211. So it was 2% higher. But, they, you know, if you read the headline, comes in well above increase, but according to their headline, at least Reuters got it right. They said that the unemployment claims increased marginally, as opposed to one of the other sources, initial jobless claims rise more than expected. Anyway, back to this. As you can tell, I'm really irritated with the media today. Outside the high profile job cuts by technology firms related to artificial intelligence, layoffs have remained generally low despite uncertainty from last year's sweeping import tariffs. Jeez. Despite uncertainty. Folks, we are now a full year past Liberation Day, April the 2nd of 2025. In case the media doesn't know it, we are now at the tail end of May. So we are 14 months beyond Liberation Day. The uncertainty from last year's sweeping import tariffs and now the U.S.-Israel war with Iran. You know, they act as though the war with Iran is going to be another 20-year effort. This is so close to being completed, and if they would just take out a lot of the more infrastructure, they would get them to the bargaining table a lot quicker. Those people do not understand compromise. They are still bouncing back, and I've talked about this, and it's infuriating because you see, I mean, it's almost like, if you're sitting across from the bargaining table from somebody and you say, I want X, and then they say, I want Y, and you say, I'm only going to give you X, and they keep saying, I want Y. Where are you? You know, we are saying to them that they cannot control, they are not going to control the Strait of Hormuz. They have got to stop attacking their neighbors. They have got to have a stop being state sponsors of terror, and they got to stop being just a jackass in the Middle East. And they've come back and said, well, we're not opening the Strait of Hormuz. We're going to control that, and we're going to start charging tolls. And before we talk about anything, we want all the funds that you guys have been restricting from us for our, all the sanctions that you've put on us. We want all that money back. Plus, we want you to pay us reparations for all the damage done because of the war. And we're offering none of that. And they keep coming back with the same crap. They are not negotiating. They are dictating to us what the terms are going to be. They have lost. They don't have an army. They don't have a navy. They don't have the threats by them have been toothless. They've said they've got this. They said they got that. They said that they still have missiles. They still have a very strong army and whatever. They're lying, because if they weren't, then why aren't they breaking the blockade? Why aren't they firing missiles at ships and going through the Strait of Hormuz? It's all a bunch of talk on their part, and we're just I don't understand why we are still at the negotiating table with them. Set a deadline and be done with it. Getting back to the unemployment, I'm on a rant here today because I am so frustrated because every time I pick up, I keep thinking, they say, well, we're getting close to a deal. We're getting close to a deal. And then we get the information back from them and it's the exact opposite of what we want. So I don't know where you're getting close to a negotiation. I've seen people respond to it. And our friend Phil Flynn, Price Futures Group, senior market analyst with them, he's got an energy report out yesterday that talks about that this is basically first and goal in terms of the negotiating and getting over the top. I mean, the Ayatollah is saying we're not agreeing to anything. The IRG is saying we're not going to agree to anything. So who are we negotiating with that are making? Because we keep hearing that we're talking with the more reasonable people. Well, you can talk to all the reasonable people you want, but if they're not in control and they're not controlling anything, you're basically wasting your time. I don't know. It's just irritating. We'll pick up. I still got to get through these stories. Anyway, I'm Kevin Gordon, America's Trucking Network, 700 WLW.
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4: A tentative deal to extend the ceasefire in Iran still needs a presidential signature. With the 12:30 report, I'm Travis Laird, breaking now. U.S. and Iranian negotiators have a 60-day extension on the table that would reopen the Strait of Hormuz and draw down the U.S. naval blockade. However, ABC News chief foreign correspondent Ian Pannell says pushback is already brewing overseas.
7: The Iranians on state media or semi-official state media are already pushing back on that, saying the details have not been finalized and we just have to wait and see.
4: Treasury Secretary Scott Bessent says the final decision rests with the president.
8: Clear skies overnight into your Friday morning. Temperatures will bottom out in the low and mid-50s. A nice, pleasant, comfortable start to your Friday and a beautiful afternoon. Highs near 80. Expect mostly sunny skies. Highs in the mid-70s and we'll stay in the upper 70s to around 80 for much of next week. From your severe weather station, I'm 9. First one, a meteorologist, KJ Jacobs, News Radio 700 WLW.
4: Right now, 62 degrees Fahrenheit and fair skies at beautiful, historic Lunkin Airport. Medical experts are criticizing a new plan to quarantine Americans exposed to Ebola in a facility in Kenya. The Trump administration is expected to open the 50-bed clinic by tomorrow rather than flying exposed aid workers back to the United States. Former White House COVID-19 response director Dr. Ashish Jha called the move deeply problematic, warning it could backfire, by discouraging critical medical volunteers from traveling to Central Africa to fight the virus or by reporting when they have symptoms. The Commerce Department says inflation jumped to 3.8% in April, the highest rate since May of 2023. The jump was driven largely by spiking gasoline prices. The new data falls well above the Federal Reserve's target rate, making it unlikely that Americans will see a cut to short-term interest rates anytime soon. Now, Lee Mowen, let's talk about sports, perhaps sports that happened today, not yesterday. I'll play the right file this time. That was my fault.
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10: Reds back in action Friday evening to start a three-game homestand against the Atlanta Braves. It's here on the Big One starting at 5:40 with the inside pitch and a 6:40 first pitch from Chris Paddock. Y'alls fall to Lake Erie in 10 innings 7-6 with a bases-loaded walk scoring the winning run. Up next for the 9-9 Florence Y'alls, a first of three against the Schaumburg Boomers at home, first pitch 7:03. Major League Baseball owners for the first time since 1994 have proposed a hard salary cap in the next CBA, and Big 12 football coaches, including UC Scott Satterfield, unanimously agreed for their preference for a 2014 playoff system.
4: That's much better. Thank you so much, Lee Mowen. Next updates at 1. You'll hear from Lee Mowen then again. Breaking news anytime. I'm Travis Laird, News Radio 700 WLW.
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4: Here's your trucking forecast for the tri-state and the rest of the country. Starting with your Cincinnati tri-state forecast, expect mostly clear skies tonight with a low around 52 degrees. Patchy fog early Friday morning will give way to mostly sunny skies and a high near 79. Friday night brings mostly cloudy conditions with a low near 55, and heading into the weekend, Saturday will be partly sunny with wind gusts up to 20 miles an hour and a high near 77. Looking nationally, widespread thunderstorms continue across the southern U.S. Forecasters warn of excessive rainfall and localized flash flooding spreading from the central plains to the southeast into Friday. Meanwhile, a Pacific system is triggering severe storms across the northwest, bringing the threat of large hail and isolated tornadoes before shifting into the northern plains by Saturday.
0: 700 WLW. I'm Kevin Gordon. This is America's Trucking Network. Getting back to and trying to finish this story on unemployment claims. Again, I've gone off on tangents here because, again, the references that they keep making to situations as if it's going to be a long-term situation. I mean, like I said, they keep talking about, the uncertainty due to tariffs. Well, we've had 14 months of that. At some point in time, the certainty should not be uncertain. So anyway, we'll get back to the story here. Where was I in this? Despite the first year's sweeping tariffs and now the Israeli war, the conflict has shut the Strait of Hormuz, boosting commodity prices, including oil and fertilizers, and driving up inflation, which means that once the conflict is over, the inflation will come down. They act as though that because of this, it will stay up forever. It's unbelievable. The number of people receiving unemployment benefits after the initial week of aid, a proxy for hiring, increased 15,000 to a seasonally adjusted 1.786 million during the week ended May the 16th, the claims report showed. Now, Again, here's that lovely phrase I love, the so-called continuing claims. Well, what would you call them? Is it so-called sunshine? Is it when that white thing is up in the sky at night? Is that the so-called moon? Is it the moon or isn't it the moon? Anyway, if you have claims that continue past the first week, wouldn't that be a continuing claim? But no, it's a so-called continuing claim. Covered the period during the government surveyed households for May's unemployment rate. The unemployment rate is expected to have held steady at 4.3 in May. Continuing claims have dropped from last year's lofty levels, though some of the decline is due to people. Some of the is likely due to some people exhausting their eligibility benefits, but they don't give the number for that. And that number is available. So they're just saying, oh, it might be, as opposed to, well, it might be that these people are not on unemployment because they got a job. But don't bother mentioning that. Let's see. It might be because they've exhausted their unemployment claims. They also do not capture young unemployed Americans who typically have no limited work history. Well, if you've never had a job, then that means you're not unemployed. I mean, you're not employed anyway, but you're not unemployed. To be unemployed, you have to have a job and then lose that job. So these people are basically never not been employed. So if they don't have the experience, and it's like they always try to needle these numbers in there. College graduates are entering the tough labor market. Some of last year's graduates, some remain unemployed. That is the same year after year after year. But they act as though, oh, this is brand new news. The Conference Board survey on Tuesday showed household perceptions of the labor market were mixed this month, with the share viewing jobs as plentiful, falling to the lowest level since February of 2021, but the share reporting that jobs were hard to get hit a 7-month low. So it's kind of in between, like what we've been talking about as far as the economy all these months being a low hire, no fire situation. I'll tell you, you know, when you look at some of the way this stuff is being reported, it is just, it is mind-boggling the extent to which they go to negatively cover the news when they could just report the news straight up. One of the numbers that were supposed to come out on Friday that actually came out on Thursday, the personal consumption expenditures and a whole bunch of other reports having to do with durable goods and some other stuff. And we'll try to get through as many of that as we can. But again, a lot of this stuff is good for the trucking industry. A lot of this is good as far as what you're doing out there on the road. Because again, if unemployment is high, people aren't going to be out spending money. Customers, the businesses aren't going to be ordering as much. They're not going to be producing as much. And so there's not as much for you to transport. So as long as unemployment is low and as long as the unemployment isn't high, there's going to be more people out there spending. There's going to be more need for replenishing the shelves and the manufacturing will continue. People will continue to work their jobs and the economy will hum along. So these things are important for that. Talking about the headlines for core inflation, hit an annual rate of three. Let me see. According to CNBC, core inflation hit an annual rate of 3.3 in April, as expected. The first inflation report, and I love this CBS News. We'll get into this. The first inflation report under new Fed chief Kevin Warsh shows prices highest in the last several months. Barron's PCE and personal consumption expenditure inflation report today, news and analysis of the April data and so on. So they just basically give a straight up headline there, which is good. A nice change of pace. This is, let me see, this is CNBC's report. Personal consumption expenditure price index increased a seasonally adjusted 0.4% for the month, putting the 12-month inflation rate at 3.8%. Commerce Department said on Thursday. Economists surveyed by the Dow Jones had been looking for respective readings of 3.8, so it was well within their expectations. Excluding food and energy, core prices rose 3.2% for the month and a 3.3% over the year. Again, that was well within their expectations. The 12-month level for headline inflation was the highest since May of 2023 for core, and annual level was the highest peak since November of 2023. But of course, it's nowhere near the high in June of 2022 when those numbers were up in 9.1%. So 3.8, 3.3 looks pretty darn good compared to 9.1. While the annual rates were in line with forecasts, the soft monthly readings could provide some hope that the burst in prices over the previous month had begun to ease. So if the numbers are holding steady, it would be a good indication that that inflation isn't going up dramatically, that is pretty much leveling off. And again, once the war with Iran is over, and we are already starting, just based on the negotiations, just based on the talking that they're getting close to the finish line, are bringing oil prices down. I mean, oil prices were up in the $105 range. They're now all below, actually in the low or high 80s, low 90s now. So it'll come down tremendously. And we know that as a result of that, gas prices will follow. So end the conflict over there, give them a deadline, finish the job, and let's get on with it. The Fed takes a wide dashboard of indicators, but uses PCE, which is personal consumption measures, as the prime forecasting and policy tool. Officials generally consider core a better indicator of long-term inflation trends, as it excludes volatile gas and grocery components. Now, bear that phrase in mind, because when we get to another story, all along, the Federal Reserve has looked at, okay, you've got, you know, consumer price index. You've got that number that's out there on a regular basis that comes out on a monthly basis. Now, that's all the goods out there that are produced. Now, not everybody buys a new car every year, not every month, or every year. You don't buy a refrigerator, washer, dryer, some of these durable goods and stuff like that. So if inflation or the number covers everything in the economy, in order to see how it impacts the individuals, you take into consideration the personal consumption expenditures, the stuff that you spend on a regular basis, not the big ticket items, not the once every couple of year items, but the core stuff that you buy. And that is what the Federal Reserve, and we've talked about that on this program on a number of occasions, that is the one that the Federal Reserve concentrates on. Late in another story, they act as though that, oh, this is out of the blue. This is the first time that this has ever been taken into consideration. Just absolutely incredible. Let me see. Another economic news, gross domestic product growth for the first quarter was less than expected. GDP accelerated and annualized 1.6% for the period. According to the revised department, they had downgraded that from 2% the previous reporting period. We'll talk a little bit more about this coming up. I'm Kevin Gordon, America's Trucking Network, 700 WLW.
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9: Okay, so I've never been to Madrid, and it's easily the most expensive and longest road trip on the Bengals schedule, but come on. 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AI tells me that Madrid is one of Europe's most visually striking and vibrant cities, a safe and culturally rich European capital that's celebrated for its world-class art, late-night social energy, and high quality of life. That's good enough for me. Bernabeu Stadium is iconic, and the fans who attended last year's NFL game there raved about it. Again, this would easily be the most expensive road trip on the schedule, but it's the best roadie on this year's slate. Ranking number 1 out of 9 road trips, it'll be the Bengals in Madrid, Spain, against the Falcons on November the 8th.
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0: This is America's Trucking Network, 700 WLW. I'm Kevin Gordon. We're talking about this, again, all this information about inflation and so on. And I started off the program talking about how it's very amazing to me how these reporters and these people that, present the news to us, how they it's like they're on a mission to talk down the economy, to talk about the accomplishments, to talk down certain things, because I think they want problems. They want economic deflation, or they want a depression. They want bad economic news to come out. Why? I don't know. But again, it's infuriating. And if you miss any part of the program, miss that those first few segments or any of our shows, make sure you hit up that iHeartRadio app brought to you by our friends at Rush Truck Center. Now, this is CBS. And again, as I've been saying a couple of times during the show, we don't hate the media enough. I get this. All right. I'm just going to say the sentence here. The first inflation report under new Federal Reserve Chief Kevin Warsh was released on Thursday, and it shows consumer prices in April were at their highest level in almost 3 years. Okay? Kevin Warsh was sworn in last Friday. Okay? As of this report, he'd been on the job for 6 days. That is hardly enough time for anybody to even find the bathroom in the Federal Reserve building, find out where the stuff on, you know, just moving into your office. And yet they treat this as though, well, this is his the first report under him. And wow, this is what's showing. So apparently what he's been doing up to this point is not working, at least the interpretation that I got. But anyway, it's just incredible. Personal consumption expenditures price index, the Fed's preferred inflation measure, rose last month at the annual rate. We talked about that in the previous segment, 3.8%. All right. Now, down further in their analysis, brilliant analysis, I might add, tongue in cheek, Warsh is stepping in as Fed chairman as a major challenge on his hands, given the inflation is flaring due to the impact of the Iran war on energy prices. Earlier this year, the central bank had forecast one interest rate cut in 2026, a prediction that economists now say is growing less likely given the jump in fuel costs. Complicating his challenge is President Trump's eagerness for the central bank to lower borrowing costs for consumers and businesses. Let me stop the sentence right there. Okay. Donald Trump and me, a lot of people have been talking about that the Federal Reserve should have been cutting interest rates. You compare our interest rates, our mortgages to other parts of the developed world, and we are paying about, well, our interest rates are about double what they are in other countries. And this, the Federal Reserve interest rate is what they charge, the individual banks charge to borrow money if one bank has to borrow money from another bank in order to, because they're having a lot of either check cashing or they have a lot of their customers need certain cash for the weekend and they don't have enough. So that's where that borrowing costs. But then that filters on down to your credit cards and then eventually affects the mortgage rates. So the interest rates that the Federal Reserve charge or that they state affect the interest rates down the road. Now, they put this in here as if we're not going to pay attention to it. All right. Donald Trump has been wanting the interest rates down, which again, I've been talking about that on this program because the final part of this sentence. Complicating the challenge is President Trump's eagerness for the central bank to lower borrowing costs and for consumers and business, which would boost economic growth. Isn't that what you want? You want economic growth because if you have economic growth, that means that you're selling more. People are buying more. People can afford more. More people are going to be working and your economy will grow. So if interest rates make the economy grow, why aren't you lowering interest rates? Because in the what they keep telling us that if they lower interest rates, that could lead to inflation. And if you look at supply side economics, what is causing inflation is out of control government spending. If you look at some of these cases that have been coming up as far as fraud is concerned, if you have those money outlays and you're spending money on programs where what is supposed to be done with those programs isn't being done, then that money is wasted. And if it's being taken fraudulently, then that is costing the taxpayers more money. When Biden pushed through the final release or whatever, those stimulus checks, people told him at that time, if you're going to flood money into the market, you are going to cause inflation. We're not worried about that. We've got to stimulate the economy and all this sort of thing. All right. They did that. And yet, because people had money, because people were chasing the products out there, and you were coming out of COVID when the supply chain was not as strong as it should have been, people were chasing products or trying to buy items that were high in demand but low in supply. And when you have a low supply and a high demand, prices go up. And so the inflation that was caused by those because we were coming out of the COVID crisis and people were getting back to work, businesses were opening back up. They needed employees. They needed to have the people on the job, in the factories, at the restaurants, all these different things. And yet the economy was back. Businesses were opening up and people were staying on the sidelines because of the stimulus checks that they were getting. It was more profitable. Any unemployment benefits that had been extended, it was more profitable for them to stay home than go to work. And so when you have the people at home and they've got money, time on their hands, they're going to be out buying stuff. But then the businesses that are going to be there aren't producing enough because there's not enough employees. And that's, you know, again, what raises inflation. And it's still a problem out there. But again, talking about the challenges, again, they say if the Federal Reserve lowering interest rates would boost economic growth. And this is one of those, you see some of these dumb comments from people that are supposed to know better. Heather Long, chief economist at the Navy Federal Credit Union, while the rise in consumer prices in April was slightly cooler than expected, that's little comfort on Main Street where people are facing the highest level. My phone keeps going off here. Anyway, while people are facing the highest inflation in 3 years. Well, again, that inflation is high because of gas prices. And to expect that that's not going to come back down is incredible. Some economists are now penciling in the possibility of a rate hike further on in the year. That ain't going to happen. I don't see that in the horizon. Several other measures of the report highlighted the financial struggles facing the U.S. households, helping to explain why consumer confidence has plunged. Well, one of the things is that they're listening to the wrong media sources, because if they're listening to the right media sources, they would have a better idea what's going on with the economy. For instance, the report showed that annual personal income growth slowed to 2.5. And I love this in here. Falling below the pace of inflation. That means households are losing purchasing power because their incomes aren't keeping up with rising prices. Inflation is at a 3-year high and personal savings have cratered in one of the lowest levels in 20 years. Again, there are going to be certain times of the year. And once the nonsense with the war with Iran is over and those oil prices come down, everything else through the economy, because they go through the economy and they say, okay, well, service prices are up. This is up. This is up. But a lot of it is all, you know, energy related. You know, if somebody, you know, if food has got to be delivered to a restaurant, well, it's got to be delivered there by a truck. If the truck has to spend more in terms of gas, well, then their prices are going to go up and the delivery costs will go up. So then the food prices will go up. We already have the hit to the economy because of high gas prices. But then every other thing that relies on people getting to work and doing certain things, they are going to have an increase in their product because they are paying more for energy prices. So when energy prices come down, we're going to see that filtering through the entire economy. Well, folks, that does it for us. Stay tuned for Red Eye Radio at the top of the hour. Again, it's just some of this information in here and some of the information that's coming from the spoon-fed regurgitators in the mainstream media is just absolutely infuriating. I'm Kevin Gordon, America's Trucking Network, 700 WLW.
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2: Looking for solutions to lowering crime while school's out. With your 1 o'clock report, I'm Lee Mowen. Breaking now. Hempstead County Juvenile Court and community partners with a new summer program aimed at reducing crime.
3: Summer of Discovery begins June 1st, as young people facing low-level crimes and misdemeanors will have new pretrial requirements that include getting a library card, signing up at their local city rec center or YMCA, and they will need to bring a copy of their final quarter grades to their next court hearing. This won't apply to juveniles being held in detention, bound over, or facing a charge involving a gun. The goal is to discover and address the unmet needs of those low-level offenders early. I'm Sean Gallagher, News Radio 700 WLW.
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6: Clear skies overnight into your Friday morning. Temperatures will bottom out in the low and mid-50s. A nice, pleasant, comfortable start to your Friday and a beautiful afternoon. Highs near 80. Expect mostly sunny skies, highs in the mid-70s, and we'll stay in the upper 70s to around 80 for much of next week. From your severe weather station, I'm 9 First Warning Meteorologist, KJ Jacobs, News Radio 700 WLW.
7: A woman rescued from an apartment fire in Harrison earlier this week now faces aggravated arson charges. The fire took place Tuesday evening around 7 o'clock at the Huntley Ridge Apartments in Harrison at Tall Oak Circle. Erica Spots is accused of trying to commit suicide by setting her bed on fire, then closing the door. That fire left numerous residents displaced. Spots was saved from the burning bedroom. She's due back in court next month. An all clear given after a hazmat situation in Whitewater Township Thursday morning, happening just before 10 o'clock at the Kaplan Industries facility on Kilby Road. An 80-pound cylinder labeled precision poisons gas leaked while it was on its side, with Cincinnati Fire's hazardous materials unit helping responding crews. The cylinder was hoisted upright and a protective cap was installed to plug the leak. No injuries were reported. The framework agreed to on Thursday, it could be the key to reopening the Strait of Hormuz and possibly ending the war with Iran.
8: Sources say the U.S. has committed to discussing sanctions relief for Iran during the negotiation period, something the president had said was not up for discussion. But the Treasury Secretary not ruling it out.
10: Nothing is going to be on the table until we see the Strait of Hormuz open and the Iranians agree that they have to turn over the highly enriched uranium, and that they can't have a nuclear program.
8: The bottom line here, even if the two sides agree to this short-term deal to reopen the strait, the tough nuclear negotiations are still to come.
7: ABC News senior White House correspondent Mary Bruce.
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7: The Reds are set to begin a three-game series at home tonight against the Atlanta Braves, and we got it covered right here in the big one. It starts at 5:40 with the inside pitch and a 6:40 first pitch from Chris Paddock. Meantime, the Florence Yawls dropped the series in Lake Erie in 10 innings 7-6 Thursday, a bases-loaded walk scoring the winning run for the Crushers. Florence is now 9-9 as they come back home for a six-game homestand, the first of three against the Schaumburg Boomers, first pitch at 7:03. Major League Baseball owners proposing a hard salary cap in the next collective bargaining agreement, the first time they proposed this since 1994. And if it does pass, starting next season, teams would need to spend between $171.2 to $245.3 million. Reds have spent $148.8 million this year. And Big 12 football coaches, including UC Scott Satterfield, unanimously agreeing their preference for a 2014 playoff system. Your next update is at 1:30. I'm Lee Mowen, News Radio 700 WLW.
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11: Looking for solutions to lowering crime while school's out. With your 1 o'clock report, I'm Lee Mowen. Breaking now. Hamilton County Juvenile Court and community partners with a new summer program aimed at reducing crime.
12: Summer of Discovery begins June 1st, as young people facing low-level crimes and misdemeanors will have new pretrial requirements that include getting a library card, signing up at their local city rec center or YMCA, and they will need to bring a copy of their final quarter grades to their next court hearing. This won't apply to juveniles being held in detention, bound over, or facing a charge involving a gun. The goal is to discover and address the unmet needs of those low-level offenders early. I'm Sean Gallagher, News Radio 700 WLW.
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14: Clear skies overnight into your Friday morning. Temperatures will bottom out in the low and mid-50s. A nice, pleasant, comfortable start to your Friday and a beautiful afternoon. Highs near 80. Expect mostly sunny skies, highs in the mid-70s, and we'll stay in the upper 70s to around 80 for much of next week. From your severe weather station, I'm 9 First one, a meteorologist, KJ Jacobs, News Radio 700, WLW.
11: A woman rescued from an apartment fire in Harrison earlier this week now faces aggravated arson charges. The fire took place Tuesday evening around 7 o'clock at the Huntley Ridge Apartments in Harrison at Tall Oak Circle. Erica Spots is accused of trying to commit suicide by setting her bed on fire, then closing the door. That fire left numerous residents displaced. Spots was saved from the burning bedroom. She's due back in court next month. An all clear given after a hazmat situation in Whitewater Township Thursday morning, happening just before 10 o'clock at the Kaplan Industries facility on Kilby Road. An 80-pound cylinder labeled precision poisons gas leaked while it was on its side, with Cincinnati Fire's hazardous materials unit helping responding crews. The cylinder was hoisted upright and a protective cap was installed to plug the leak. No injuries were reported. The framework agreed to on Thursday, it could be the key to reopening the Strait of Hormuz and possibly ending the war with Iran.
15: Sources say the U.S. has committed to discussing sanctions relief for Iran during the negotiation period, something the president had said was not up for discussion. But the Treasury Secretary not ruling it out.
16: Nothing is going to be on the table until we see the Strait of Hormuz open and the Iranians agree that they have to turn over the highly enriched uranium, and that they can't have a nuclear program.
15: The bottom line here, even if the two sides agree to this short-term deal to reopen the strait, the tough nuclear negotiations are still to come.
11: ABC News senior White House correspondent Mary Bruce.
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11: The Reds are set to begin a three-game series at home tonight against the Atlanta Braves, and we got it covered right here on the big one. It starts at 5:40 with the inside pitch and a 6:40 first pitch from Chris Paddock. Meantime, the Florence Yawls dropped the series in Lake Erie in 10 innings, 7-6 Thursday, a bases-loaded walk scoring the winning run for the Crushers. Florence is now 9-9 as they come back home for a six-game homestand, the first of three against the Schaumburg Boomers, first pitch at 7:03. Major League Baseball owners proposing a hard salary cap in the next collective bargaining agreement, the first time they proposed this since 1994. And if it does pass, starting next season, teams would need to spend between $171.2 to $245.3 million. Reds have spent $148.8 million this year. And Big 12 football coaches, including UC Scott Satterfield, unanimously agreeing their preference for a 2014 playoff system. Your next update is at 1:30. I'm Lee Mowen, News Radio 700 WLW.
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1: Now, it's Red Eye Radio. Gary McNamara and Eric Hurley talk about everything from politics to social issues and news of the day. Whether you're up late or you're just starting your day,
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4: And he's Eric Carly, and I'm Gary McNamara. Welcome and good morning. Thank you so much for being here. Well, just here in the last hour, Bret Michaels has pulled out of the Freedom 250 Great American State Fair concerts. He pulled out. He said, unfortunately, what was presented to us as a celebration of our country has evolved into something much more divisive. He doesn't explain why, though, than who I'd agreed to be part of. He goes, also concerns have been raised concerning the safety of my fans, band, crew, family, and myself, including threats that are completely unfounded and unforgivable. So he was getting threats.
2: Okay.
4: All right. For staying in. So there's only the only ones left now, somebody I've never heard of this artist, Flo Rida. You know who that is?
2: Yeah, Flo Rida.
4: Flo Rida? I have no idea.
2: Mm-hmm.
4: Yeah. See, I didn't even know how to pronounce the last name.
2: Mm-hmm.
4: And Vanilla Ice.
2: Mm-hmm.
4: That's it. So everybody else has pulled out. What does Flo do?
2: Flo Rida had a hit song.

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6: Possibly closing in on a deal to reopen the Crucial Strait. With your 3 o'clock report, I'm Lee Mowen. Breaking now. The framework is waiting for approval from both leaders of the U.S. and Iran. However, both sides have shot down late-stage deals prior to this one.
7: According to U.S. officials, the president has been briefed on this draft agreement that would extend the ceasefire and see the critical waterway reopen over the course of 60 days. So Iran would be loosening its grip on the strait at the same time that the U.S. would be pulling back its naval blockade on Iranian ports. This would buy time to start negotiating an end to the war.
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9: Clear skies overnight until Friday morning. Temperatures will bottom out in the low to mid-50s. A nice, pleasant, comfortable start to your Friday and a beautiful afternoon. Highs near 80. Expect mostly sunny skies, highs in the mid-70s, and we'll stay in the upper 70s to around 80 for much of next week. From your severe weather station, I'm Nine. First one, a meteorologist, KJ Jacobs, News Radio 700, WLW.
6: A Preble County Village Council has fired their police chief in connection to visiting 3 Cincinnati area schools last month for welfare checks. But with a 4-2 vote Thursday evening, Gratis Village Council fired Police Chief Tonina Lamana. She and Officer Jeff Baylor visited those schools on behalf of ICE back on April 15th. Gratis Mayor Kevin Johnson wrote a statement naming some of the reasons for her termination, including violations of paid leave, failing to report possible felonious activities to the mayor, actions outside contractual authority regarding ICE, and intimidating or retaliatory conduct towards officers. Officer Baylor resigned for the second time Thursday. With the news, Gratis has 5 active police officers at this time. Leaders now must choose a new police chief. Springfield Township Police search for a critically missing adult who was last seen earlier in the week. Levante R. Anderson was last spotted in Wyoming at Springfield at North Tuesday morning before 4:30. Officers add he did not bring his medication with him. Exactly what those are wasn't shared. He's a 5'7" male weighing 185 and was last seen in a dark blue hoodie, dark colored sweatpants, and gym shoes. If you know where he is, call Springfield Township Police 513-729-1300. An all-clear given after a hazmat situation Thursday morning in Whitewater Township. It happened just before 10 o'clock at the Kaplan Industries facility. An 80-pound cylinder labeled Precision Poisons Gas leaked while it was on its side. Crews were able to hoist it back up, and a protective cap was installed to plug the leak. No injuries were reported.
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6: Reds set to begin a 3-game series at home against the Atlanta Braves tonight, and it's here on the big one, starting at 5:40 with the inside pitch, 6:40 first pitch from Chris Paddock. Meantime, the Florence Yawls dropped the series in Lake Erie in 10 innings, 7-6, with a bases-loaded walk scoring the winning run for the Crushers. Florence is now 9-9, and they're back home for 6 straight, the first of 3 against the Schaumburg Boomers, first pitch at 7:03 tonight. Major League Baseball, for the first time since 1994, proposed a hard salary cap in the next CBA that teams would need to spend between $171.2 to $245.3 million. Reds have spent $148.8 million for the year. And Big 12 football coaches, which includes UC Scott Satterfield, unanimously agreed to their preference for a 2014 playoff system. Conference Chief Competition Officer Scott Drape said, if that was active for last year, 5 teams get in. Your next update is at 3:30. I'm Lee Mowen, News Radio 700 WLW.
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0: We are Red Eye Radio. He is Eric Carly, and I'm Gary McNamara. We got to talk about this. The Dallas Morning News goes after Paxton here for saying that Tallarico is a vegan. All right? And they're saying Dallas Morning News, this is just great. And Trump made a similar statement saying he's a vegan. But public evidence doesn't show that. Tallarico was denied being a vegan multiple times and was recently pictured eating meat. And as they say, they go, it comes from Tallarico's critics point to a 2022 speech during a fundraiser for a group that lobbies for humane animal treatment. At the time, he was running for re-election for the Texas House of Representatives. During the speech, Tallarico said reducing meat consumption is the moral thing to do and necessary to fight climate change. I am proud to say that our campaign has officially become a non-meat campaign, so we are only buying vegan products from our local vegan businesses, he said, adding everyone has to take personal responsibility in this effort. He did not say in the clip he is a vegan. Nobody said we and are. Yeah. It's his campaign.
1: It's his campaign. He is the campaign.
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3: E. Jean Carroll is now the target of a federal perjury probe. With the 3:30 report, I'm Travis Laird, breaking now. The Justice Department is investigating whether the former magazine columnist lied under oath during her civil litigation against President Donald Trump. The inquiry reportedly centers on whether Carroll concealed that an outside organization helped her fund her lawsuits. Advocacy groups are condemning the move. Women's Justice Now Executive Director Sonia Osorio slammed the probe on Thursday afternoon.
4: And now at 82 years old, she has to worry about the full weight of the largest law enforcement division in the world coming after her.
3: That audio courtesy of ABC News. The Chicago-based investigation is being handled outside of Washington.
2: Here's the latest forecast.
5: Clear skies overnight into your Friday morning. Temperatures will bottom out in the low and mid 50s. A nice, pleasant, comfortable start to your Friday and a beautiful afternoon. Highs near 80. Expect mostly sunny skies, highs in the mid 70s, and we'll stay in the upper 70s to around 80 for much of next week. That's the forecast. I'm 9, First 20 meteorologist, KJ Jacobs.
3: 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The Commonwealth is overhauling its nearly 40-year-old computer system and launching a new online portal called MyDrive. 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All offices will resume normal operations on Monday, June 8th. And Milford's 64th annual Frontier Days is officially underway at Riverside Park. The event kicked off Thursday evening with one of the region's largest parades down Main Street. The three-day festival features carnival rides, live music, and classic treats like deep-fried Oreos and walking tacos. The celebration runs through Saturday night. The next update is at 4 o'clock. Breaking news anytime. 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
9: Sending a team of professionals to the Ebola epicenter. With your 4 o'clock report, I'm Lee Mowen. Breaking now. The Ebola outbreak continues to ramp up. Along with the team heading to Central Africa, the Trump administration is constructing a temporary quarantine site for Americans who test positive for the virus.
10: The Trump administration deploying a medical team of at least 30, including doctors and nurses, to Kenya to staff a temporary quarantine site for Americans abroad exposed to the Ebola virus. A senior administration official saying it's much better to transport the Americans to, quote, a facility that takes a shorter transport time as opposed to flying them back all the way to the United States.
9: ABC's Faith Abube.
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12: Clear skies overnight into your Friday morning. Temperatures will bottom out in the low and mid-50s. A nice, pleasant, comfortable start to your Friday and a beautiful afternoon. Highs near 80. Expect mostly sunny skies, highs in the mid-70s, and we'll stay in the upper 70s to around 80 for much of next week. From your severe weather station, I'm 9. First one to meteorologist KJ Jacobs, News Radio 700 WLW.
9: This 4 o'clock report is a service of Progressive Insurance. No injuries were reported in a school fire Thursday evening. It happened at the New Miami Middle and High School building's cafeteria. Preliminary reports from the local school district say they believe it started in an HVAC unit on top of the roof. The cafeteria suffered smoke and water damages, but officials confirmed nobody was in the building at the time. The cause of the fire remains under investigation. The woman saved from an apartment fire charged with aggravated arson. It took place Tuesday evening around 7 o'clock at the Huntley Ridge Apartments in Harrison along Tall Oak Circle. Erica Spots is accused of trying to commit suicide by setting her bed on fire, then closing the bedroom door. Spots was saved from the burning bedroom, but the fire left several residents displaced. The prosecution claimed that during the rescue, she asked if police officers could shoot her. Spots is due back in court in June. A Preble County police chief out of a job for impersonating an ICE agent. With a 4-2 vote Thursday evening, Gratis Village Council fired Police Chief Tonina Lamana. She and Officer Jeff Baylor visited three Cincinnati schools on behalf of ICE back on April 15th. Gratis Mayor Kevin Johnson wrote a statement naming some of the violations and reasons for her termination, including violations of paid leave, failing to report possible felonious activities to the mayor, actions outside contractual authority regarding ICE, and intimidating or retaliatory conduct towards officers. Officer Baylor also resigned for a second time on Thursday. With this news, Gratis has 5 active police officers at this time, and leaders now must choose a new police chief.
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9: Reds set to begin a 3-game series at home against the Atlanta Braves tonight, and it's here on the big one, starting at 5:40 with the inside pitch, 6:40 first pitch from Chris Paddock. Meantime, the Florence Yawls dropped the series in Lake Erie in 10 innings, 7-6, with a bases-loaded walk scoring the winning run for the Crushers. Florence is now 9-9, and they're back home for 6 straight, the first of 3 against the Schaumburg Boomers, first pitch at 7:03 tonight. Major League Baseball, for the first time since 1994, proposed a hard salary cap in the next CBA that teams would need to spend between $171.2 to $245.3 million. Reds have spent $148.8 million for the year. And Big 12 football coaches, which includes UC Scott Satterfield, unanimously agreed to their preference for a 2014 playoff system. Conference Chief Competition Officer Scott Drape said, if that was active for last year, 5 teams get in. Your next update is at 4:30. I'm Lee Mowen, News Radio 700 WLW.
13: Get a professional wrestling fans. The action continues every week. You got it coming. Professional wrestling fans. The action continues every week.

0: 4:30 report. I'm Travis Laird, breaking now. The Justice Department is investigating whether the former magazine columnist lied under oath during her civil litigation against President Donald Trump. The inquiry reportedly centers on whether Carol concealed that an outside organization helped her fund her lawsuits. Advocacy groups are condemning the move. Women's Justice Now Executive Director Sonia Osorio slammed the probe on Thursday afternoon.
1: And now at 82 years old, she has to worry about the full weight of the largest law enforcement division in the world coming after her.
0: That audio courtesy of ABC News. The Chicago-based investigation is being handled outside of Washington.
2: Here's the latest forecast.
3: Clear skies overnight into your Friday morning. Temperatures will bottom out in the low and mid-50s. A nice, pleasant, comfortable start to your Friday and a beautiful afternoon. Highs near 80. Expect mostly sunny skies. Highs in the mid-70s and we'll stay in the upper 70s to around 80 for much of next week. That's the forecast. I'm 9, First 20 meteorologist, KJ Jacobs.
0: Kentucky drivers will need to plan ahead next week as all regional driver's licensing offices close Thursday and Friday. The Commonwealth is overhauling its nearly 40-year-old computer system and launching a new online portal called MyDrive. 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All offices will resume normal operations on Monday, June 8th. And Milford's 64th annual Frontier Days is officially underway at Riverside Park. The event kicked off Thursday evening with one of the region's largest parades down Main Street. The three-day festival features carnival rides, live music, and classic treats like deep-fried Oreos and walking tacos. The celebration runs through Saturday night. The 4:30 News is a service of Progressive Insurance. 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I'm Travis Laird, News Radio 700 WLW.
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8: Fired by our village council for impersonating ICE agents. With your 5 o'clock report, I'm Lee Mowen. Breaking now. With last night's 4-2 vote, Granite Village Council fired Police Chief Tonina Lamana. She and Officer Jeff Baylor visited 3 Cincinnati schools on behalf of ICE back on April 15th. Granite Mayor Kevin Johnson wrote a statement naming some of the reasons for her termination, including violations of paid leave, failing to report possible felonious activities to the mayor, actions outside contractual authority regarding ICE, and intimidating or retaliatory conduct towards officers. Officer Baylor resigned for a second time on Thursday. That leaves Gratis with 5 active police officers, and leaders now must choose a new police chief.
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10: Waking up this morning, temperatures are in the low 50s with mostly clear skies, and we'll end up seeing mostly sunny skies throughout our Friday, topping out in the upper 70s. Your weekend looks nice as well, both days staying dry, topping out in the mid-70s for both Saturday and Sunday. From your severe weather station, I'm 9 First Warning meteorologist Cameron Harden on News Radio 700 WLW.
8: Despite the recent attacks between the two sides, reports indicate the U.S. and Iran may be zeroing in on a possible deal that reopens the Strait of Hormuz.
11: It was just hours after the U.S. and Iran were trading these strikes that we learned that American and Iranian negotiators believe they are closing in on an agreement to reopen the Strait of Hormuz and extend this current clearly fragile ceasefire. But here's the big catch. This still needs President Trump to sign off.
8: From today's Start Here podcast episode, ABC News Chief White House Correspondent Mary Bruce. The woman saved from an apartment fire earlier in the week is charged with aggravated arson. It took place Tuesday evening around 7 o'clock at the Huntley Ridge Apartments in Harrison along Tall Oak Circle. Erica Spotts is accused of trying to commit suicide by setting her bed on fire, then closing the bedroom door. Spotts was saved from the burning bedroom, but the fire left several residents displaced. The prosecution claimed during that rescue, she asked if police officers could shoot her. Spotts is due back in court next month. An app that helps find spontaneous parties. That's what Hamilton County Assistant Prosecutor Tyler Liston said led to an attack along Short Vine last September with three more suspects sentenced yesterday. The attack happened in the early morning hours of September 13th as three people were walking back home with a pizza and approached by a group. Two of the three victims were seriously hurt. The worst injuries reported were a broken jaw, a black eye, and a concussion. All three sentenced Thursday, and Deontay Conyers, Austin Smith, and Braden Hall expressed regrets for their actions. Hall received a sentence of 3 to 4.5 years in prison. Conyers and Smith each got 5 to 7.5 years.
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8: Reds begin a three-game series at home against the Atlanta Braves tonight. We got it on the big one starting at 5:40 with the inside pitch and a 6:40 first pitch from Chris Paddock. Y'alls fall to Lake Erie in 10 innings, 7-6. A bases-loaded walk scores the winning run for the Crushers. Florence is now 9-9. They get six straight home games and the first of three against the Schaumburg Bloomers tonight at 7:03. Major League Baseball owners proposing a hard salary cap for the first time since 1994. It would require teams next year to spend between $171.2 to $245.3 million. And Big 12 football coaches, including UC Scott Satterfield, unanimously agreed on their preference for a 2014 playoff system. Conference Chief Competition Officer Scott Drape said if the system was active for the previous year, five teams got in. Your next update is at 5:30 with breaking news anytime. I'm Lee Mowen. 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

darkest night. Nice way to ease into the morning. A little bit of James Taylor. You just called. Well, good morning to you. It is 5:05, and we welcome you to the morning show here on 700 WLW. I'm Tom Brenneman, Danny Gleason, our producer. And whether you're listening in the mighty Buckeye State of Ohio, the Commonwealth of Kentucky, or the great state of Indiana, all points in between and beyond, welcome

Yes, indeed. You got friends right here at 700 WLW. Try to bring you up to speed to get your day started on everything happening. News, weather, sports, traffic, you name it. Try to have a little fun along the way. Speaking of fun, Summer Fair gets started this year. Can you believe 59 years this has been going on here in Cincinnati? One of the longest running art festivals in the country. And Summer Fair raises money for artists and arts organizations, not only in Cincinnati, but the entire region. And it's taking place at the former Coney Island Amusement Park down on Kellogg Avenue. Starts today, goes tomorrow and Sunday. So this year, the Fine Art Fair will feature more than 300 artists across a dozen categories. I mean, they got it all going. If you like painting, wood, metal, photography, sculpture, jewelry, 2D and 3D, mixed media, and more, then this is your spot to be. Expecting better than 20,000 down there, and it supports a regional arts community. They give away scholarships to kids. A number of awards are handed out, exhibition opportunities, and funding for artists, students, and local organizations. Okay, here's what you need to know. It goes from noon to 7 today. It goes from 10 a.m. to 7 p.m. tomorrow. And then on Sunday, 10 a.m. to 5 p.m. Single-day passes, $10. Multi-day tickets, $15. Children 12 and younger, free. Great thing to take the kids to. Lots of cool stuff for them to check out. They have live bands that'll be playing. They change the band out every single hour, both on Saturday and Sunday. And so, look, if you're, you know, thinking, hey, what am I going to do this weekend? I don't want to go out to dinner again, or I don't want to go to another bar again, or I don't want to go, whatever. This is something to maybe step out of the box a little bit. We all need to step out of the box from time to time, right? I mean, I wish I practiced it more. How about you? Where you actually say, okay, does an arts festival really sound good? And more times than not, I'm going to answer, no, it doesn't. But if it's a beautiful day, it's something during the

0: 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Ranking number 9 out of 9 road trips, it's the Bengals in Cleveland on December 6th.
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8: All right, our WCPO 9 first warning forecast presented by Cameron Harden. Nice to have him with us today. A nice crisp morning to begin your Friday. Sitting right around 54 degrees right now, so a little bite to the air. But today, man, I mean, and really for the next week, says Cameron. Sunny skies, lower humidity today, high of 78. Tonight, low 57 and clear. Tomorrow, mostly sunny, beautiful, 77. Clear tomorrow night, another cool night, perfect to get out and about. And then on Sunday, sunny, temperatures in the mid-70s. And we're going to be sunshine Monday, Tuesday, Wednesday, Thursday, all next week. Sunshine, temperatures in the mid-70s to perhaps even hitting 80. By the end of next week. All right, we'll check the news headlines with Brian Combs. Coming up next, 700 WLNW.
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1: All right, 5:16, time to check our news headlines. And, of course, we turn to Brian Combs for that. Good morning, sir.
2: Good morning. This is the weekend that they're going to be doing the work on 75 that they were supposed to do a couple of weekends ago when it rained nonstop and they put the construction project off. But this work means shutting down the highway all weekend. So beginning at 11 o'clock tonight, they will shut down 75 from Galbraith to Shepherd Lane, northbound, to make sure that it's safe for the workers and that they can do this a lot quicker than if they were doing it piece by piece. So they'll close it from Friday night through 5 o'clock Monday morning, or until they get done. The detour will be across Ronald Reagan Highway to 71 and come down that way, or you can take 275 around to reconnect with northbound 75. But it's going to be a mess this weekend. The interstate will be completely shut down there. Had this happen, maybe a month ago when they did it right at the river for the Lynn Street bridge replacement. And even though we talk about it, it seems like people always get caught by surprise. And just trying to make sure the word gets out that it's something you want to avoid. So if you got to go north, take 71 instead. Coming up, our news, 5:30. Vice President Vance says the U.S. still hasn't been able to finalize all the details of a peace agreement with Iran. Says they're working on it. Talking through several points, those details in 15 minutes. 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
1: And I mean, at least it sounds like And I mean, I don't know about you. I'm not sure. I certainly don't believe anything that Iran puts out. That would be lunacy to believe anything that they say. But don't you still wonder really who's in charge over there at the end of the day? At the end of the day, whoever's going to sign off on this potential deal, is it someone truly that's in charge or will be in charge? And it's going to come down to, look, President Trump basically made a moral commitment that come hell or high water, Iran would no longer be able to build a nuclear bomb. And that includes enriching uranium. That's where it starts. So there is no way, despite what you read, despite what you hear, there is no way, because this entire war has been built on the foundation that that single thing will not happen. So whether you get there through negotiation, which I think even if you don't like Trump, he has given Iran a lot of rope here, a lot. Whether you like him or not, he's tried this diplomatic route. He's continued to try this diplomatic route. He's not grown impatient during this whole thing when it would be easy to do so and just say, go in and bomb him. And that still might happen. Let's hope and pray not. Coming up later, by the way, did you hear this Jill Biden story? There are a lot of stories out there where it makes you scratch your head. But even the Democrats are furious with Jill Biden. We'll talk about that shortly. We got sports coming up. 520, 700 WLW.
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1: 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Seg Dennison and I are just watching TV about this Jill Biden story. I still can't believe it. We'll talk about it in a minute. The forecast is spectacular. A little chilly out there right now. So maybe a light sweater, jacket, something like that, just to get your day started. You won't need it later because sunshine, 78 degrees. Virtually no humidity. Tonight, clear, 57. So if you're going to the ballpark, whether it's Great American Ballpark or to see the Florence Yalls, it's going to be perfect. 57. Tomorrow, sunshine, 77. It'll be 54 and clear, cool tomorrow night. And then Sunday, another beautiful day. Sunshine and 75 degrees. Okay, I just mentioned his name. Hit it, Danny boy. Here he is, as he is.
7: Sports.
1: He's like an old plow horse. Just keeps grinding it out. We take good care of him around here. Good morning, Bill Seg Dennison.
8: Morning there, Thomas. Reds update. The Reds open up a three-game setup against the East-leading Atlanta Braves tonight. Grant Holmes against Chris Paddock. 6:10 Sports Talk. Arnell Carrier's inside pitch. Kelsey Chevrolet extra inning show after the game. Braves roll into town at 38-19, first in the East. They own an 8.5-game lead over the second-place Phillies. In the minors last night, call this guy up. Carter Graham, 4 hits, 8 RBIs. Dayton Downs, Great Lakes, the Loons, 12-3.
1: Loons.
8: Yes.
1: Like that.
8: NCAA baseball tonight, 7 o'clock. Cincinnati Bearcats in Louisiana in the Starkville Regional.
1: Is that on the big one?
8: No.
1: Is that on 1360?
8: No.
1: Is that on 1530?
8: No. Kentucky will face Wake Forest in the Morgantown Regional. Let's see what else is going on there. Oh, lacrosse last night.
1: Oh, boy.
8: Marymount over Fenwick, 17-6. In the regional final there, and then St. X and Moeller meet tonight.
1: Tell you what, that's going to be a game. St. X is the number one team in the state. I follow lacrosse quite closely. Not surprised at all. Maybe a little surprised by that score last night. 17-6, good guys.
8: Ohio boys state volleyball semifinals today. Moeller and Thomas Worthington. Fenwick goes up against Columbus St. Charles. Let's see, college football.
1: Yeah.
8: Ryan Day.
1: Who? You talking about the leader of men?
8: Ryan, I thought that was Chris Spielman.
1: Well, he's a leader of men, too.
8: Okay.
1: So is Urban.
8: There's more than one?
1: Oh, yeah.
8: Okay.
1: Yeah, if you've got championship written on you, you're a leader of men. I'm not a leader of men. Well, actually, I won a city basketball championship, two of them.
8: Ryan Day has earned a $100,000 bonus from the, as his players delivered a team GPA of 3.4.
1: You know what?
8: How about
1: a lot of people are going to roll their eyes. The cynics out there are going to say, what are they taking, basket weaving? No, they don't. That is very impressive. You get a 3.4, I don't care what you're taking. Good for them.
8: Yeah, amen to that. I never saw that.
1: No.
8: 700 WLW.
1: All right, we get together with our aviation expert, Jay Ratliff. Okay, Jay, I've been hearing about this Boeing 777X, a project that apparently, Jay, just can't get off the ground, and airlines are starting to get a little bit impatient.
9: Yeah, in fact, this is state-of-the-art. It's the advanced Boeing 777. It's one of the most ambitious commercial efforts from a commercial standpoint that we've seen in decades, and it's a great aircraft, and Boeing has built 20, 30-plus of them. They're ready to go. The problem was they can't fly, because they've not gone through the certification process and completed all the checks that the FAA is continuing to require. This project is 7 years past schedule. And you've got some airlines around the country, around the world, that's saying to Boeing, look, we can only wait so long for this aircraft, and you don't pay for them until you get them. So the thought is Boeing is really running the risk of losing some orders here because this project continues to drag on. Sounds like a government project if you look at it, but yeah, this Boeing 777X is a great aircraft once they're finally able to get it off the ground.
1: Huh. Meanwhile, and we hear about this and talk about this, Jay, all the time, a passenger tries to open an emergency exit on a United Airlines plane during flight.
9: Yeah, this was a flight from Newark to Guatemala that they took off. They're at altitude, and a passenger gets into kind of an argument with other passengers and then walks up to the front of the airplane and tries to open up one of the emergency exits in flight. Now, it's pressurized, so they're never, ever, ever, ever going to get that door open. But that doesn't mean it doesn't freak out like the entire aircraft with people thinking they're about to die. So what ends up taking place, the flight has to divert to Washington's Dulles Airport, where the individual is removed. They are probably they could be facing a fine of more than $40,000 from the FAA. Plus, United is probably going to send a bill to the passenger saying, hey, that little diversion you created cost us $30,000. Here's the bill. So it's going to be a problem, obviously, for the person involved, and they'll never fly United Airlines again. And probably 10 years worth of legal issues that's going to come up as well. So a lot of consequences for some bad behavior on that flight. And I'll have more of the details on our aviation blog today, which is sponsored by the Greater Cincinnati Northern Kentucky International Airport, which offers round-trip fares to Charleston for just $138. Thank you, Breeze Airways. You can find that and so many more great deals at cbgairport.com/deals.
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2: Talks to extend the ceasefire continue with the 5:30 report of Brian Combs. Breaking now, they're still trying to work out the final details. Vice President J.D. Vance says the U.S. and Iran are very close to a peace deal, though he adds there are several talking points that remain.
15: It was just hours after the U.S. and Iran were trading these strikes that we learned that American and Iranian negotiators believe they are closing in on an agreement to reopen the Strait of Hormuz and extend this current clearly fragile ceasefire. But here's the big catch. This still needs President Trump to sign off.
2: That's ABC's Mary Bruce. Deal would extend the current ceasefire for 60 days. That, they say, would give negotiators more time to finalize the agreement. Now, latest traffic and weather together.
16: 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Highways looking good early on this Friday morning. Finally, a day without any weather issues. Northbound 75, northbound 471, both wide open coming across the bridges. Overnight work crews wrapped up and done. Chuck Ingram, News Radio 700 WLW.
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17: Waking up this morning, it's not too bad as temperatures are in the low 50s with clear skies, and we see a lot of sunshine today as we warm to the upper 70s. The weekend looks fantastic. Dry for both days, seeing lots of sunshine. Temperatures both days topping out in the mid-70s. From your severe weather station, I'm 9 First Warning Meteorologist Cameron Harden on News Radio 700 WLW.
2: Radar is clear this morning, 54 degrees right now. Avoid I-75 this weekend in the Lachland area. Starting at 11 tonight, the highway will be completely shut down in the Lachland split for road work. It'll stay closed all weekend long, reopening by 5 o'clock Monday morning. Pavement repairs are planned for between Galbraith Road and Shepherd Lane. The detours will be 275 or Ronald Reagan over to 71. She's out. Small-town police chief who came to Cincinnati claiming she was working an immigration case has lost her job.
18: With a 4-2 vote Thursday evening, Gratis Village Council fired Police Chief Tonina Lamana. She and Officer Jeff Baylor visited three Cincinnati schools on behalf of ICE back on April 15th. Gratis Mayor Kevin Johnson wrote a statement naming some of the reasons for her termination, including violations of paid leave, failing to report possible felonious activities to the mayor, actions outside contractual authority regarding ICE, and intimidating or retaliatory conduct towards officers. Officer Baylor resigned for a second time Thursday. With the news, Gratis has five active police officers. Leaders now must choose a new police chief. I'm Lee Mowen, News Radio 700 WLW.
2: Mississippi man's in custody after a stabbing that happened at a Sharonville motel yesterday. Police called to the Red Roof Inn on Sharon Road, found the victim suffering multiple stab wounds. They say the suspect, identified as Marcus Chapman, had fled the scene but returned injured. Assault charges are expected. Sentencing's being ordered for three defendants convicted in connection with a brutal assault in Coryville over a pizza. Three people were injured back in September of last year on Short Vine. Braden Hall given 3 to 4.5 years in prison for the assault, while Austin Smith and Deontay Conyers each were sentenced to serve 5 to 7.5 years behind bars. Search continues for a missing 27-year-old man, Springfield Township. Levante Anderson left his home without his medication on Sunday. Police say he was seen Tuesday in the area of Springfield Pike and North Avenue, but hasn't been seen since. He's described as a black man standing 5'7", weighing 185 pounds. If you have any information, you're asked to contact Springfield Township Police. Had to go to a high-speed spell-off. National Spelling Bee wrapped up last night with their version of a shootout.
19: It went down to the wire at the Scripps National Spelling Bee Thursday. A tie between Sri Parikh and Ishan Gupta forced a lightning round spell-off. Both given 90 seconds to spell as many words as possible, and 14-year-old Sri put his lips into overdrive.
20: Terraglin.
21: Draglin.
20: Homeland.
21: Homelyn.
19: Motoring through.
21: 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Chikungunya.
19: Correctly spelling 32 words, beating Ishan's 25.
20: You are the 2000.
19: Crowned by Scripps the best speller in the English language. Dave Packer, ABC News.
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1: All right, 5:36, welcome to the morning show here on 700 WLW. How you doing? Let's try and make it a great day today and roll right into a beautiful weekend. Don't know if you saw, but yesterday, in a list of the top United States football players of all time, this was in USA Today. Now, think about this for a minute. All of the players, I mean, up and down the dial, even down the hall here. You talk about this guy's great, that guy's great. Most of them aren't great. But USA Today put together a list of the top 250 players in NFL history. Anthony Munoz ranked number 20. Try to put that into perspective for a minute. I mean, you're on one team right now with the Bengals, for example. Ja'Marr Chase is a great player. Joe Burrow is a great player. I wouldn't say T is there yet. Not for me. He's a really good player. That's just my opinion. Doesn't matter. The point I'm trying to make is when you think of every team in the NFL right now and how many great players, and that's just for 2026, but think about the history of the game. Munoz is the only offensive lineman included in the top 30. The only one. Without a doubt, the greatest Cincinnati Bengal of all time. Led the team to a pair of Super Bowls, went to 11 Pro Bowls, 9 times first team All-Pro. First round pick, and it was a risky pick. Some may not be old enough to remember, but he was quote-unquote damaged goods with a bad knee coming out of USC. They took him, and it was the best pick, the best player the Bengals have ever had. And one of the best people that's ever played the game. Congratulations to Anthony Munoz. 538, 700 WLW.
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3: Move over OpenAI. Anthropic has overtaken the ChatGPT maker as the most valuable artificial intelligence company. The creator of the Claude chatbot has just raised $65 billion from investors. That values Anthropic at $965 billion. OpenAI was most recently valued at $852 billion in a funding round completed in March. Traders sent stocks to an all-time high yesterday on hopes for a truce in the Middle East. This morning, Wall Street is waiting to see whether the U.S. and Iran can get a peace deal across the line. S&P futures are little changed. Dow futures are rising 40 points. And shares of Dell Technology soaring this morning, jumping 40%. The company gave a sales forecast that far surpassed analyst estimates, fueled by demand for servers that power artificial intelligence work. Dell's server business has been viewed as an AI winner this year. Courtney Donahoe, Bloomberg Radio.
1: All righty, here we are on a Friday. Chuck Ingram, I was right around the bend last night from the parade to kick off Frontier Days in your old stomping ground. And somebody came in. We were sitting there at that place, Covault, which is just before you get to the river. My son and wife and mother-in-law and I, we were sitting there. And some people came in. They had just gotten back from the parade. And they said it was awesome. Were you there, yay or nay?
5: I was not.
1: Okay.
5: No, not this year.
1: Okay. But you're going to be there this weekend.
5: Yes, I certainly am.
1: Okay. All right. Well, it's going to be nice down there.
5: I know.
1: Big time festival, man.
5: It's going to be a great day. It's a great weekend for a festival.
1: Yeah, and down in Anderson, they got the big Fireman's Fest.
5: Going down to Belterra, are you?
1: I'm thinking about it. I'm waiting to hear from a couple of high school buddies. I'm going to have to reach out to them. We get together every year and try to make it one night down there. We'll see.
5: Mm-hmm.
1: All right. What's happening?
5: 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Highways are looking pretty good this morning. No accidents to deal with. Nothing close to a delay as of yet. Northbound 75, I'm seeing good traffic through the cut into downtown. Same for inbound 74. Coming down the hill from North Bend to 75, you're under 5 minutes. 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
1: 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A little chilly out there, but man, it's nice. Crisp. Maybe the best description. Right around 54 degrees, sunshine today, spectacular, virtually no humidity, up to 78. Tonight, clear, 57. Tomorrow, sunshine, 77. Clear tomorrow night, 54, the low. Sunshine on Sunday, man, oh man, a 180 from last week. And we're going to be sunny all the way through next week. Temperatures ranging from the mid-70s. Perhaps even hitting 80. All right, Reds are back in town. Hit it, Danny.
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9: Morning there, Thomas. Good morning, everyone. Happy Friday. Reds update. The Reds open a 3-game series up against the East leading Atlanta Braves tonight. 700 WLW's coverage. 610 Sports Talk. Arnell Carrier's inside pitch and the Kelsey Chevrolet extra inning show after the game. Braves roll into town 38-19. First in the East. They own an 8.5-game lead over the Phillies. The Reds are fourth in the Central at 29-26. 5 back of the first place Brewers. In the minors last night, Carter Graham with 4 hits and 8 RBIs. Dayton knocks off Great Lakes 12-0 in Ohio. The winners included Moeller, LaSalle, Lakota West, Indian Hill, Harrison, Centerville, Elder, Oak Hills, Mason, Roger Bacon, and Cincinnati Country Day. Kentucky baseball, it was Beachwood shutting out Ryle 4-0 for the 9th region title. The Tigers will face West Jessamine next Friday in the state tournament. West Jessamine coached by former Red Austin Kearns. Also, South Oldham won the 8th region title last night, routing North Oldham, their rival, 11-1. Indiana baseball winners were Jack Sandell, Oldenburg Academy, South Dearborn, South Decatur, and Batesville. East Central plays today. Ohio girls regional semifinal winners were Grove City outlasting Oak Hills in 18 innings. Centerville beat Lebanon. Also Kent Ridge over Carlisle. Lakota East beat Mason. Indiana softball winners included Milan and North Decatur. Kentucky girls softball winners, Riles, George Rogers Clark, Highlands, Oldham County, and South Oldham. Ohio boys Boys Regionals in La Crosse. Marymount moves on to defeating Fenwick 17-6. Tonight, St. X battles Moeller. Also, Ohio Boys Volleyball State semifinals today. Moeller and Thomas Worthington. Fenwick goes up against Columbus St. Charles. Bengals update. NFL has informed teams that this year's cutdown deadline is moved to 53 players, now to 6 p.m. Sunday, August 30th, not the following Tuesday. Arena football, 5-1 Kentucky Barrels on the road tomorrow night up against Minnesota. Cincinnati Slingers are back in action next Saturday hosting Utah. Bill Dennison, 700 WLW Sports.
0: Athletes wanted. 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
7: All right, 5:46, time to check our news headlines. We say good morning to Brian Combs. How are you?
8: I'm doing well. City of Covington has taken action to shut down a bar where there was a shooting earlier this month. Wasting no time, city has revoked the license to sell liquor of Hat Trick Sports Bar. They did it yesterday, citing the shooting that happened earlier this month. The ownership can appeal if they wish, but the city doesn't want to mess around. They say that they've had a number of other issues related to this establishment on Madison Avenue where the person was shot 11 days ago, and that this is the best action that they can take to try and help prevent it from happening again. The city's decision expected to be appealed to a state board, but no scheduled date yet to hear that case. Coming up, our news, 6 o'clock. The vice president says the U.S. is very close to finalizing an agreement that would reopen the Strait of Hormuz, extend the talks for another 2 months for a permanent ceasefire with Iran, though he says there are some sticking points that remain. We'll go over those in 15 minutes. 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
7: Yeah, and I mean, look, at the end of the day, as we talked about an hour ago, at the end of the day, it all comes down to what's going to happen to the nuclear dust, to the enrichment of uranium, which of course would be in Iran's plans to continue to try and build a nuclear bomb. And the president has pretty much put his entire legacy on the line on this one. Whether you agree or not, this is an undisputed fact. He has put his legacy on the line, good, bad, or indifferent, on making sure that Iran never is able to make a nuclear bomb. It would change the entire landscape of the world, and especially in that region. Because look, just go by what people say sometimes, and what they do, but what they say. All the Iranians and the mullahs talk about all the time is the great Satan, the United States, the next mini Satan, Israel. If they could blow Israel into kingdom come, they would do it. And so look, take them for what they have to say. And Trump has said, with that in mind, and the chaos it could create, not only in the Middle East, but all over the world, he said, at least while I'm sitting here in this job, it will never happen. And we have had many presidents before him, both Republican and Democrat, that didn't have the guts to draw a line in the sand and then back it up. 549-700-WLW.
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7: All right, 550, Chuck. I'm thinking, you tell me, just thinking out loud here.
10: Okay.
7: You mentioned yesterday a lot of the schools are already out, if not the final day today for some.
10: Right.
7: I'm thinking holiday or beautiful weather weekend. I'm hoping it's going to be a quiet morning on the roads.
10: I am too.
7: Okay.
10: Because we've got no weather issues this morning.
7: That's for sure.
10: We've got folks starting summer vacation, like you said.
7: Yep.
10: So it's all leading to what should be a pretty good morning.
7: Well, knock on wood.
10: Yeah, well, I got you.
7: What's on your mind this morning, Chuck? Anything at all?
10: No.
7: No, nothing to get off your chest?
10: No, no, no.
7: You sure?
10: No. Absolutely.
7: Okay.
10: You know, it's going to be a nice weekend. Got to make up for being out of town last weekend. Yeah. You know, it's good.
7: All right. Okay.
10: Then rain? Oh,
7: oh man.
10: Just let that yard dry out, please, so I can mow it.
7: Yeah, no kidding. And it grows. It gets up to your shin. The way with all the rain we had.
10: You're not kidding.
7: Yeah, no kidding. All right, what's happening?
10: 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Clean slate right now. Everything looking great. Southbound 71's under 20 minutes. Field Zirtle through downtown. Inbound 74 doing fine past Montana. So is northbound 471 at Grand. Chuck Ingram, News Radio 700 WLW.
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7: WCPO 9 First Warning Forecast presented by Cameron Harden. It is beautiful out there this morning, a little on the cool side, sitting at 52 degrees. Today, though, sunshine and 78, very low humidity today. Perfect. Perfect. Thank God above. 57 our low tonight, clear. Tomorrow, 77, sunshine. 54 our low tomorrow night. And another beautiful, sunny Sunday in store. Temperature up to 75, and it's going to stay sunny and clear well into next week. The next chance of any rain could be Friday, but Cameron says it's only a minor chance for next Friday. So there's a 180. Right from last weekend, man. I mean, I don't know about you. I rarely ever complain about the weather because there's nothing I can do about it. How about you? I did catch myself last week finally saying, you know, when is enough enough with the rain? It seemed like it never stopped. And now all of a sudden, we've just got a beautiful, beautiful weekend and week ahead. So let's enjoy it. Because the hot stuff's coming. We know that. This whole Jill Biden story, I got to tell you, you know, and I try to break this down as just a husband and wife. It doesn't have to be the president and the first lady. This is trying to think about what my wife would do. What would your wife do? What would you do as a wife? So Jill Biden comes out in this interview, and of course, it was nothing but soft tosses. No follow-up questions that should have been asked. And that was even confirmed pretty much by uber liberal CNN. Even their hosts were saying in examining this story that where's the follow up? It's just like the press during the entire Biden administration. But back to Jill Biden. She raised a lot of eyebrows the other day. Did this big CBS interview recounting the 2024 presidential debate, the disaster for Joe Biden against Donald Trump. She says, I was horrified. I was frightened. I had never, ever, ever seen Joe Biden like that before or since. Says, I don't know what happened. But here's the key. She says, it scared me to death. I thought, my God, he's having a stroke. Okay. So let's just start with that simple sentence. So she's sitting there watching her husband during the debate, And she's saying, and remember now, she is a doctor. She says, I think he's having a stroke. So what does she do? What would you do if you thought your spouse was actually having a stroke? Doesn't even have to be on television. But in this case, the debate's over. She walks up to him. He whispers that he blanked up. She says, yes, you did. She then turns around and basically holds an impromptu sort of pep rally, right? About how great he did and that he answered all the questions, et cetera, et cetera. Well, isn't that what a debate is for? He's standing there with a glazed look. Then they go to a Waffle House. After all of this, here she's worried that her husband is having a stroke, that she's never seen him like this before. She's never seen him like this since. And what does she do? They go to campaign events, including another rally the next day. They don't go to the hospital. They don't go see a doctor. And Jill Biden is getting slammed on all fronts, from the right, from the left, you name it. Miranda Devine says this is such BS. If she was genuinely frightened that her husband was having a stroke, then any rational wife would have insisted he go straight to the hospital. Another quote said, Jill Biden was so concerned her husband was having a stroke during the debate that she started a four more years chant right after it was over. What do you say to that? And of course, CBS, which walks hand in hand with the DNC and anything they want. The person doing the interview doesn't say, well, wait a minute now. Why didn't you go to the hospital instead of chanting four more years on the stage? It never ends. 557-700-WLW.
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8: Oil could be coming out of the Strait of Hormuz soon. With the 6 o'clock report of Brian Combs breaking now, it would mean that the oil could flow and negotiators would have some more time to finalize details of Iran giving up its nuclear weapons program. Vice President J.D. Vance says the U.S. and Iran are very close now to an agreement that would extend the current ceasefire for 60 additional days.
19: According to U.S. officials, the president has been briefed on this draft agreement that would extend the ceasefire and see the critical waterway reopen over the course of 60 days. So Iran would be loosening its grip on the strait at the same time that the U.S. would be pulling back its naval blockade on Iranian ports. This would buy time to start negotiating an end to the war.
8: That's ABC's Mary Bruce. Vice President says there are still several talking points to resolve. The optimism over a deal, though, has brought the price of a barrel of oil back below $90. Average cost of gas in Cincinnati today is $4.31 a gallon. AAA says that's down a dime from yesterday and 30 cents lower than a week ago. Now, latest traffic, weather together.
10: 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Highways are in pretty good shape this morning with no wrecks to deal with. Nothing close to a delay as of yet. Westbound 275 easily under 10 minutes between Milford and Montgomery. Chuck Ingram, News Radio 700 WLW.
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22: Waking up this morning, temperatures are in the low 50s with mostly clear skies, and we'll end up seeing mostly sunny skies throughout our Friday, topping out in the upper 70s. Your weekend looks nice as well, both days staying dry, topping out in the mid-70s for both Saturday and Sunday. From your severe weather station, I'm 9 First Warning meteorologist Cameron Harden on News Radio 700. 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
8: Radar is clear. It's 54 degrees right now. Georgetown man is dead after a crash in Brown County. Police say the 37-year-old Bradley Ayers died after his pickup truck went off Center Point Road yesterday and struck an embankment. No other vehicles involved in that crash. Man's behind bars after a stabbing at a motel in Sharonville.
23: Sharonville police found the victim suffering from multiple stab wounds near the front lobby of the Red Roof Inn on Sharon Road around 11 o'clock Thursday morning and was taken to Bethesda North Hospital. The suspect, 38-year-old Marcus Chapman of Mississippi, initially fled but came back a short time later and was taken to UC Medical Center to be treated for a leg injury. Both the victim and Chapman are expected to recover, with Chapman facing felonious assault and tampering with evidence charges once released from the hospital. An investigation into the incident still ongoing. I'm Sean Gallagher, News Radio 700 WLW.
8: Sentencing in a brutal attack in Coryville. Three UC students walking home with a pizza were beaten up on Short Vine last September. Two of the suspects getting 5 to 7.5 years in prison, while the other was given 3 to 4 years behind bars. Hamilton County Prosecutor Connie Pillage says that this case should be a warning to others that she doesn't take these attacks lightly, says there will be consequences. Trouble outside a bar in Covington means that bar has lost its license to serve alcohol.
24: Covington's Alcohol Beverage Control Board voted Thursday to revoke Hat Trick Sports Bar's liquor license after a special hearing over a recent shooting and years of violent incidents linked to the business. City attorneys cited fights, gun runs, and shootings over the last decade. The bar's attorney said the owners are good bar owners and argued there is no proof police presence would have stopped the most recent shooting. The owners now have 30 days to appeal the decision. I'm Brady Hopkins, News Radio 700 WLW.
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25: Here's a Reds update. 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Arnold Carrier's inside pitch and the Kelsey Chevrolet extra inning show after the game. NCAA baseball. The road to Omaha begins tonight. Cincinnati Bearcats up against Louisiana in a Starkville Regional in Mississippi. Game time is at 7 o'clock. 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

0: All right, here we go. Friday morning, going to be an awesome weather weekend. There is lots happening in and around town. Get out there, enjoy the sunshine, the nice cool nights, no rain after all that rain last weekend. Good morning to you. Welcome to the morning show here on 700 WLW. I'm Tom Brenneman. Danny Gleason is our producer. Thanks for making us a part of your day. Coming up later in the show, no Matt Roush to talk about television. We'll get into the new episode, which has just been released, of Dutton Ranch, spinoff, a sequel to the enormously popular series Yellowstone. And apparently, Dutton Ranch getting rave reviews. So they've had, what, three come out already? And the other one just came out about 3 hours ago. So if you have Paramount, which I guess is where it's airing, then you'll be able to check it out. Coming up in the 8 o'clock hour, we're going to have Brad Wenstrup, former U.S. congressman, who is still working on a special intelligence committee put together by President Trump. And we're going to talk to him about the situation in Iran. And we're also going to get into the story that broke last week about a whistleblower going back to the COVID-19 pandemic. And a whistleblower is singing and singing and singing. And what does all of this mean? We're going to ask Brad Wenstrup point blank, because if you remember, Brad Wenstrup is a doctor. He is a podiatrist. And another doctor is Rand Paul. The two of them were the ones who challenged Anthony Fauci the most about this gain of function research wasn't supposed to be going on. It was going on. What's the origin of COVID-19? Is anyone ever going to go to jail for lying about what happened? We'll get into that coming up at 8. But let's talk some money first.
1: The minister at church asked me to just lip sync the hymns.
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0: And with that in mind, we say good morning to our friend Gina Cervetti from the Bloomberg Newsroom in New York, New York. Gina, good morning. Records continue to be shattered on the stock market.
8: That's right, Tom. Good morning. Happy Friday. Investors are optimistic. Oil is dropping. The U.S. and Iran reached a tentative deal to extend their ceasefire. And we had new records yesterday, as you say, for U.S. stocks. The Dow was up less than 0.1%. The S&P gained about 0.6%. The tech-heavy NASDAQ was the standout here, jumping almost 1%. And we also had retailers providing a boost yesterday. Dollar Tree, Best Buy, and Kohl's surged following their latest results, Tom.
0: And another good quarter for Costco. I mean, I was just in there last Friday. I mean, Lord knows I'm helping them out. That's for sure.
8: Well, they reported late yesterday after the closing bell. They are picking up more customers in recent years. As you know, they offer competitive prices, large pack sizes, and a treasure hunt of ever-changing products. And the gasoline is often priced lower than rivals. And this is an advantage.

0: If there's any example of you know you're getting old, my wife and I last Friday, about 4:30, 5 o'clock in the afternoon.
1: To go on a date.
0: Let's go on a date to Costco. And we ran into another couple that lives in our neighborhood. That's right. That's when you know things are officially going to the tank. Golly, Dave.
1: Woo.
0: All right, what's happening out there?
1: I'm telling you, yeah. Captain Splurge.
0: No, I'm telling you.
1: 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Things are still looking pretty good on the highways for your Friday morning commute. No accidents to deal with. Nothing close to a delay as of yet. Southbound 71 doing fine through Blue Ash and Kenwood. Same is true for inbound 74 coming down the hill from North Bend. Chuck Ingram, News Radio 700 WLW.
0: 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Beautiful out there right now, 54, sunshine already on the rise. We're getting up to 78 degrees today, 57 tonight, clear. Tomorrow, sunshine, 77, tomorrow night, clear, low 54, and then Sunday, sunshine, high of 75. We'll check the news headlines with Brian next on 700 WLNW.
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10: Good morning. Layoffs hitting at Fidelity in Covington. They say they're in the midst of overhauling their tech and product teams worldwide, and it'll lead to about 800 jobs being cut, not all in Covington. These are across the country. But at the same time that they're reducing the workforce, they say they are planning a major hiring shift. So they are shifting technology roles. They said they'll be looking for more

0: early on engineers, people who can help, I guess, as they overhaul the way that they communicate and do business with their customers. They're basically clearing senior layers, they say, for cheaper, younger talent, according to a couple of analysts. Part of this, at the same time that they are making these changes, they have told all workers that they need to come back in the office 5 days a week. That's something that they had not done since COVID. And as they try and shift operations on how they handle all the retirement accounts. Coming up, our news, 15 minutes. I-75 is going to be closed this weekend in the tri-state. You won't be able to go north on 75 through the Lachlan split because of road work. All the details coming up on News Radio 700 WLW.
1: You may have seen the news where Hamilton County Juvenile Court is introducing a new summer program. They're calling it the Summary. Try this again. It's called the Summer of Discovery, aimed at connecting kids accused of low-level crimes with community resources while their cases move forward. Chief Juvenile Judge Kerry Bloom said the program's requirements are designed to connect kids with the resources in their own areas. So juvenile court judges will begin ordering some kids to spend part of their summer engaging with local libraries. They got to get a library card, recreation centers, and other community programs. Bloom says, discover what's in your neighborhood. Discover what's good around you. She went on to say that, you know, a number of teens, preteens with qualifying low-level cases will be required, as I mentioned, to get a library card, sign up for a neighborhood rec center, or maybe a YMCA membership, and provide the court with a copy of their latest school report, including their attendance records. Bloom said, look, we're not talking about kids who have shot somebody. We're not talking about high-level felonies here. Bloom just clarified that Summer of Discovery is not a diversion program. It's not a program where if you complete all these things, the judge will, you know, basically have your case go away. Sounds like a pretty good idea. I mean, how effective it is, I don't know. But look, if one kid can get their life or their situation turned around by having something like this out there, then God bless them. They estimate they're going to have about 100 to 150 kids this summer, and that if they have any sort of financial barrier that would prevent them from joining a YMCA or assist in transportation, that the local county will help. We got traffic, weather, and sports coming up next, 700 WLW.
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10: 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I'm not seeing any major problems at all on the highway so far this morning. Different story tonight. Northbound 75 shut down between Galbraith and Shepherd. That's for the entire weekend. Chuck Ingram, News Radio 700 WLW.
1: Time to take a look at our WCPO 9 first warning forecast presented by Cameron Harden. Really nice outside. We're up to 54, sun rising, and it's going to be a beautiful, basically a beautiful week. Let's zero in on the weekend. Today, sunshine 78. Tonight, clear. We're down to 57. So it's going to be, but bring a jacket if you're going to the ball game or going out. 57 is 57. Tomorrow, sunshine 77, 54. Our low tomorrow night, and then on Sunday, sunshine and 75 degrees. All right, Danny boy, let's get to the segment.
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1: Let's get to Bill Siggy, Sports. As Pete Rose used to call him, Siggy, Seg Dennison.
12: Thank you very much there, Thomas. Richter and Phillips Jewelers brings you the sports. Cincinnati's best place to buy an engagement ring. Reds update. Grant Holmes up against Chris Paddock tonight. The opener at Great American Ballpark. The Reds kick off a three-game series up against the East-leading Atlanta Braves. 6:10 Sports Talk. Arnell Carrier's inside pitch. The Kelsey Chevrolet extra inning show after the game. NCAA baseball. Cincinnati Bearcats up against Louisiana tonight. First round of the Starkville Regional. Game time is at 7 o'clock. Kentucky will face Wake Forest today in the Morgantown Regional. Racing news, NASCAR star Kyle Larson races tonight at Lawrenceburg Speedway in the sprint cars. 700 WLW.
1: You know, yesterday, last couple of days, we're getting the opening salvos, if you will, of this Major League Baseball collective bargaining agreement, which many people know ends at the end of this season.
12: Right.
1: Most people feel like there is going to be a work stoppage in baseball next year. And look, at the end of the day, it's kind of like, you know, Trump with the Iranians saying no nukes, no enrichment of uranium. For the players' union, their one topic they will never, ever, ever, ever accept is a salary cap.
12: Correct.
1: And that was the first thing the major league owners proposed yesterday, saying that there would be a hard cap of $245 million. There would be a hard floor where you have to spend, every team, minimum $171 million. And, you know, look, there are a lot of other things there, but it doesn't look good.
12: They said that if they would adopt that, the Dodgers would be $174 million over that limit.
1: Yes.
12: Yeah, it's never. Well, you know who's going to be. You know who get involved?
1: Who?
12: You know who?
1: Willie.
12: No. 1600 Pennsylvania Avenue. He might come out and say, "We're playing baseball, boys. Settle it."
1: And baseball, the only sport that has an antitrust exemption. And I asked Brad Wenstrup. I had dinner with him the other night. He's coming on the show today. Whether there's ever any talk about Congress stripping that antitrust exemption. He said, no, never gets talked about, but it'll be in the news should we get there. Hey, let's get to Jay Ratliff here. All right, we get together with our aviation expert, Jay Ratliff. Okay, Jay, I've been hearing about this Boeing 777X, a project that apparently, Jay, just can't get off the ground, and airlines are starting to get a little bit impatient.
11: Yeah, in fact, this is state of the art. It's the advanced Boeing 777. It's one of the most ambitious commercial efforts from a commercial standpoint that we've seen in decades. And it's a great aircraft, and Boeing has built, you know, 20, 30 plus of them. They're ready to go. The problem was they can't fly because they've not gone through the certification process and completed all the checks that the FAA is continuing to require. This project is 7 years past schedule. And you've got some airlines around the country, or around the world, that's saying to Boeing, look, we can only wait so long for this aircraft. And you don't pay for them until you get them. So the thought is Boeing is really running the risk of losing some orders here because this project continues to drag on. Sounds like a government project if you look at it. But, yeah, this Boeing 777X is a great aircraft once they're finally able to get it off the ground.
1: Huh. Meanwhile, and we hear about this and talk about this, Jay, all the time, a passenger tries to open an emergency exit on a United Airlines plane during flight.
11: Yeah, this was a flight from Newark to Guatemala. They took off. They're at altitude, and a passenger gets into kind of an argument with other passengers and then walks up to the front of the airplane and tries to open up one of the emergency exits in flight. Now, it's pressurized, so they're never, ever, ever, ever going to get that door open. But that doesn't mean it doesn't freak out like the entire aircraft with people thinking they're about to die. So what ends up taking place, the flight has to divert to Washington's Dulles Airport, where the individual is removed. They are probably they could be facing a fine of more than $40,000 from the FAA. Plus, United is probably going to send a bill to the passenger saying, hey, that little diversion you created cost us $30,000. Here's the bill. So it's going to be a problem, obviously, for the person involved, and they'll never fly United Airlines again, and probably 10 years worth of legal issues that's going to come up as well. So a lot of consequences for some bad behavior on that flight, and I'll have more of the details on our aviation blog today, which is sponsored by the Greater Cincinnati Northern Kentucky International Airport, which offers round-trip fares to Charleston for just $138. Thank you, Breeze Airways. 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
15: A tentative deal may soon be in place with the 630 report. I'm Rick Uccino. Breaking now, negotiators for both the United States and Iran now believe that they have a draft of a deal that could lead to the reopening of the Strait of Hormuz. Under the terms of this memorandum of understanding, Iran would fully reopen the strait over 60 days, and the United States would pull back its blockade of Iran in synchronized steps.
16: This tentative deal says nothing of what happens to Iran's nuclear program. Of course, the central issue in this conflict. And of course, it comes after weeks of whiplash and back and forth discussions about deals that never actually came to be.
15: ABC's Mary Bruce, this agreement still awaiting final approval. The renewed optimism, however, has brought the cost of oil down below $90 a barrel. The average cost for a gallon of regular gas in Ohio still above the national average at $4.45, according to AAA, but that is significantly less than it was a week ago. Let's check the latest traffic and weather together.
10: 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Highway traffic in great shape this morning. No accidents to deal with, no delays either. Southbound 75 is under 20 minutes between Union Center and downtown. Northbound 75 doing fine in the cut. Same for inbound 74 and northbound 471. Chuck Ingram, News Radio 700 WLW.
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18: Waking up this morning, it's not too bad as temperatures are in the low 50s with clear skies, and we see a lot of sunshine today as we warm to the upper 70s. The weekend looks fantastic. Dry for both days, seeing lots of sunshine. Temperatures both days topping out in the mid-70s. From your severe weather station, I'm 9 First Warning Meteorologist Cameron Harden on News Radio 700 WLW.
15: 54 degrees right now. 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The Hamilton County coroner will be holding a news conference at 10 o'clock this morning to discuss new details on a murder case that dates back to 1979. Meantime, she's also putting out a warning about a spike in fatal overdoses in the month of May.
19: We've had 22 overdose deaths for May. While that's higher than April or March, we tend to see a slightly higher number as weather gets better, kids are getting out of school, people are starting to go on vacations, and so it's not that surprising. Right now, to date, we've had 69 suspected overdose deaths for 2026.
15: Dr. Lakshmi Samarko on with our Bill Cunningham. Fentanyl is believed to be a contributing factor in the 12 fatal overdoses in Hamilton County in the past 5 days. A man from Mississippi in police custody after a stabbing at a Sharonville motel Thursday. Officers were called out to the Red Roof Inn on Sharon Road, found a victim suffering from multiple stab wounds. The suspect has been identified as Marcus Chapman. He initially fled the scene but later returned. Charges are still pending. The Hamilton County Juvenile Court System and its community partners have now developed a new summer program aimed at reducing crime.
20: Summer of Discovery begins June 1st as young people facing low-level crimes and misdemeanors will have new pretrial requirements that include getting a library card, signing up at their local city rec center or YMCA, and they will need to bring a copy of their final quarter grades to their next court hearing. This won't apply to juveniles being held in detention, bound over, or facing a charge involving a gun. The goal is to discover and address the unmet needs of those low-level offenders early. I'm Sean Gallagher, News Radio 700. 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
15: Reds are back at home tonight. 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Chris Paddock gets the start for Cincinnati. SAG has all the details coming up in sports just after traffic and weather at 6:40. 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
1: 6:37. Good morning to you. Good Friday morning to you. It's a beautiful start to the day out there. Sunshine all weekend long. All right, 6:30. We'd like to bring you Win Your Day. You've heard me talk about Steve Gilbert. He is a baseball sports writer, covers the Arizona Diamondbacks on a daily basis, but then he started this website that is called Win Your Day. And today it asks the question, who teaches you? If you were asked that question, how would you answer it? Mom, dad, favorite teacher, coach, author, a boss? Steve Hardison, one of the most well-known personal development coaches, was asked, who coaches or mentors you? His answer, who doesn't? Whether they knew it or not, every client I've ever coached has been my teacher. Religious leaders, employers, employees, family members, coaches, politicians, civic leaders, strangers, men and women from all walks of life. I try to be open and I try to learn. In fact, he said his father left him and his family when he was 4 years old, and he calls his dad one of the biggest mentors slash teachers because he showed him exactly what not to do as a father. So today, let's remember that every person we come in contact with or read about has the potential to be a great teacher for us. Don't miss the opportunity to learn. 638 700 WLW.
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26: This is a Bloomberg Money Minute. It seems that shoppers are still spending when they see what they want at the right price. Kohl's, Best Buy, and Dollar Tree all rose in trading yesterday. Kohl's reported stronger than expected sales in the most recent quarter as the department store works to improve the shopping experience in person and online. Meantime, consumers are snapping up computers and mobile devices at Best Buy, and Dollar Tree has been offering a wider assortment of products at higher price points, attracting wealthier shoppers. Checking on the markets, the prospect of a peace deal in the Middle East is easing pressure on oil prices, sending stocks higher. The U.S. and Iran is said to have tentatively agreed to extend their ceasefire. And mortgage rates continue to tick higher. According to Freddie Mac, the rate on a 30-year fixed loan is 6.53%. The nation is still struggling to emerge from the three-year housing funk, with many viewing the housing market as unaffordable. Courtney Donahoe, Bloomberg Radio.
1: 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Chuck, how are we rolling along so far?
10: There's a couple of spots. Well, for the most part, doing just fine. But there is a couple of spots now, and oddly enough, it's the sun that gets you. Northbound 75, I'm seeing brake lights between Dixie and Kyle's, and the same for northbound 71, just after you get past Red Bank. 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Inbound 74, that continues to look good. Same for southbound 75 through Lockland. Chuck Ingram, News Radio 700 WLW.
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1: Our WCPO 9 First Warning forecast presented by Cameron Harden doesn't get much better. Sun coming up right now, beautiful morning, 54 degrees, an even more beautiful day. Up to 78, sunny skies tonight, clear, cool again, down to 57. Tomorrow, sunshine, comfortable, low humidity, high of 77. Tomorrow night, clear skies again, and another cool night, down to 54. And then on Sunday, mostly sunny, temperature of 75. Degrees. All right, Danny, here we go.
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8: Thank you very much, Air Thomas. Happy Friday, everyone. Reds update. Reds kick off a three-game series up against the East leading Atlanta Braves tonight at GABP. Grant Holmes will go up against Chris Paddock in the opener. Coverage begins at 6:10. Sports Talk, Arno Carrier's inside pitch. Kelsey Chevrolet extra inning show after the game. Braves roll into town at 38-19 on the season. Of course, first, as I said, first in the East. They own an 8.5-game lead over the Phillies. The Reds are fourth in the Central at 29-26. In the minor last night, Carter Graham, a Reds prospect, with four hits and eight RBIs as Dayton tops Great Lakes 12-3. Frontier League Baseball, Florence Yalls fall to Lake Erie last night 7-6. Yalls are on the road this weekend at Schaumburg. NCAA Baseball, the Cincinnati Bearcats meet Louisiana tonight in the first round of the Starkville, Mississippi Regional. Game time is 7 o'clock. Head coach Jordan Bischel.
9: Really focus all on Louisiana for now. They've played awfully good baseball the last few weeks and worked their way into a great position. Thought pretty good chance they'd be a two seed coming in, so we know we'll have our hands full, but everybody in the regional is obviously very good. I'm excited again to be here.
8: Also today, it's Kentucky up against Wake Forest in the Morgantown Regional. High school baseball district finals last night. The winners included Moeller, LaSalle, Lakota West, Indian Hill. It was Harrison as Centerville, Elder, Oak Hills, Mason, Roger Bacon, and Cincinnati Country Day advancing. Kentucky baseball, Beachwood shut out Ryle 4-0 for the 9th region title. The Tigers will take on West Jessamine next Friday in the state tournament. West Jessamine, coached by former Red Austin Kearns. South Oldham won the 8th region title, routing their rival North Oldham 11-1. Indiana baseball winners yesterday, Jackson Dell, Oldenburg Academy, South Dearborn, South Decatur, and Batesville. East Central plays today. Ohio girls regional semifinal winners were Grove City outlasting Oak Hills in 18 innings. Centerville defeated Lebanon. Also, Kent Ridge beat Carlisle. Lakota East downs Mason. Indiana softball winners included Milan and North Decatur. Kentucky girls softball winners Ryle, George Rogers Clark, Highlands, Oldham County, and South Oldham. Ohio boys regional finals in lacrosse last night. Marymount downs Fenwick 17-6. Tonight, St. X battles Moeller. Ohio boys state volleyball semifinals today. Moeller goes up against Thomas Worthington, and Fenwick takes on Columbus St. Charles. Arena Football, the 5-1 Kentucky Barrels are on the road tomorrow night against Minnesota. The Cincinnati Slingers back in action next Saturday, home versus Utah. Racing, NASCAR star Kyle Larson due to be at Lawrenceburg Speedway tonight running in a sprint car event. NASCAR runs the Trucks O'Reilly Series and Cup this weekend in Nashville. Indy cars on the streets in Detroit Grand Prix, NHRA in Maryland. Bill Dennison, 700 WLW.
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16: Good morning. Could be a difficult weekend on the highway in the tri-state. This is the weekend ODOT has chosen to make up the work that they couldn't do when the weather was so bad a couple of weeks ago. So northbound 75 tonight, beginning at 11 o'clock, is going to be shut down completely at Lachlan, right in the Lachlan split there. They've got paving work to do pretty much from Galbraith all the way up to Shepherd Lane. And while they do that work all weekend, all day Saturday and Sunday, the highway will remain shut down. You'll be diverted off over the Reagan Highway, or if you're smart, you'll take 71 and use 275 to get around the delays. It's a project that they've planned for some time, and they say this is the best way that they can do the work as quickly as possible, inconveniencing as few people as possible. So short-term delays this weekend for long-term gains of smoother road to drive on. Coming up, our news, top of the hour. The vice president says they have the framework for an agreement with Iran, but they're still trying to work out the final details that would lead to oil flowing again out of the Strait of Hormuz. Those details at 7 News Radio, 700 WLW.

0: Cincinnati Police Central Business Section looking for McCaffla Levy. Miss Levy is wanted for felonious assault and misdemeanor domestic violence. She stabbed somebody with a pair of scissors. McCaffla Levy, black female, 26 years old, 5'4", 170 pounds. McCaffla Levy has a history of theft and was last known to live on Poplar Street in the West End. If anyone has information on where police can find McCaffla Levy, please call Crime Stoppers at 513-352-3040. We remind you, all tips remain anonymous.
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0: All right, 650, Chuck. Last check, we were doing pretty well. How are we doing now?
6: For the most part, doing fine. It's northbound 75 that's not. 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Northbound 75 will cost you close to an extra 5 minutes now. Between Buttermilk and downtown, I believe it's just the sun in your eyes, which is a little bit different from what we've had earlier this week, but I'm checking for problems, especially between Dixie and Kyle's. 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
0: All right, our WCPO 9 first warning forecast presented by Cameron Harden, and it's a dende. Sunshine right now, we're at 54. Sunny skies today, 78. Get used to hearing that. Clear tonight, down to 54. Sunny and 77 tomorrow. Tomorrow night, clear down to 54. And then sunshine and 75 on Sunday. Hey, Michelle reminds me there's a big event going on. You may remember we had a guest from Cryo, Ohio, last week, and a collaboration with Queen City Kettlebell. They're putting on an event to support the 988 Suicide and Crisis Lifeline and bring more awareness to mental health through the movement. And that'll be going on tomorrow. So check that out. It starts at 9 a.m., goes to 3 p.m. You can get in a little shape, help a good cause. Wise Money Matters, right around the bend, 700 WLW.
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17: Hello.
0: From Omega Wealth Private Capital. Good morning to you, my friend. Legacy.
17: Oh.
0: Big word, not a very long word, big word. Legacy planning, one of those things people, they mean to get around to it. They've got big plans to get around to it. But meaning to do it is not the same as doing it.
17: I say this all the time, that this is the tail that wags the dog. Why do I don't have a legacy? You know, I got a house, I got a car, I got a little bit of, okay, you got a legacy. You've got stuff that's worth something, and somebody is going to want it. I guarantee you the government's got a plan for you if you don't have a plan. Yeah. So we talk about gifting all the time. You know, anybody can gift $19,000 here and there. If you got an estate, you probably have this estate. $15 million.
0: You can stop with that number, but anyway.
17: Right. Here, look, the idea, I do this all the time, right, on analogies. Trash day. Are you ever up in the bathroom, got the towel on, and you hear that?
0: Oh, yeah.
17: And, oh, crap, I forgot to take the trash out.
0: Yeah.
17: This is, you got to run down, you got to put slippers on, you got to run out and put the shorts on, something that looks really good, and the trash men are looking. You've got to get the trash out, because in the legacy plan of leaving this down the road, trash is going to be there. If you don't figure out what happens now, and you can create your legacy while you're still living, or you can pass that legacy on and make sure that that 15 mil that you've got is going to be okay down the road and tax-free. I hate taxes. Nobody likes taxes. Let's create a legacy that is in trust, one that's good for this generation, next generation, and the one beyond.
0: You're the king of the analogy. I mean the king.
17: We're working on it.
0: I mean the king. Hey, look, it's been Vitals Week all week. 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
0: All right, normally on Fridays at 8:10, we have Matt Roush from TV Guide Magazine. He's on vacation this week, so it's going to be a pleasure to bring in Brad Wenstrom. For those of you that don't know him, born and raised Cincinnati guy, went to St. X High School, University of Cincinnati, became a podiatrist for 24 years, practiced in podiatry here in Cincinnati, and then decided that he was going to get into the U.S. military. Colonel in the U.S. Army Reserve, served in Iraq, and won a Soldier's Medal there. He went on to serve in Congress, of course, many, many years, and stepped away back in 2022. He still serves today under President Trump as part of what is called the President's Intelligence Advisory Board. So he's very much active in what is going on. We'll visit with him, talk about what's happening in Iran. And we're also going to talk a little bit about the recent developments of the origin of COVID-19. Is anyone going to go to jail for COVID-19? We'll ask him that question. 7 o'clock time check brought to you by RNL Carriers. 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
20: Still trying to work out the final details with the 7 o'clock report. I'm Brian Combs. Breaking now.
21: There are a couple of issues on the nuclear stuff, the highly enriched stockpile, and also the question of enrichment. So, you know, we're going back and forth with them.
20: Vice President J.D. Vance says the U.S. and Iran are close to a peace deal, but he adds there are several talking points that have to be resolved.
22: It was just hours after the U.S. and Iran were trading these strikes that we learned that American and Iranian negotiators believe they are closing in on an agreement to reopen the Strait of Hormuz and extend this current clearly fragile ceasefire. But here's the big catch. This still needs President Trump to sign off.
20: That's ABC's Mary Bruce. Deal would extend the current ceasefire for 60 days to give the negotiators more time to finalize the agreement. News of progress has oil prices back below $87 a barrel this morning. Now, latest traffic. Weather together.
6: 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Highway traffic, for the most part, continues to look great this morning. Southbound 75, especially in good shape through the Lachlan Split. It's northbound 75, where you'll need a couple of extra minutes between Buttermilk and Kyle's. Chuck Ingram, News Radio 700 WLW.
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27: Waking up this morning, temperatures are in the low 50s with mostly clear skies. And we'll end up seeing mostly sunny skies throughout our Friday, topping out in the upper 70s. Your weekend looks nice as well, both days staying dry, topping out in the mid-70s for both Saturday and Sunday. From your severe weather station, I'm 9 First Warning Meteorologist Cameron Harden on News Radio 700 WLW.
20: 54 degrees right now. Radar's clear. Avoid 75 north this weekend in the Lachlan area. Starting at 11 tonight, the highway will be completely shut down for road work. It'll stay closed all weekend, reopening by 5 Monday morning. The pavement repairs are planned for between Galbraith Road and Shepherd. Detours are 275 or Ronald Reagan to 71. She's out. Small-town police chief who came to Cincinnati claiming that she was working an immigration case has now lost her job.
28: With a 4-2 vote Thursday evening, Gratis Village Council fired police chief Tonina Lamana. She and Officer Jeff Baylor visited 3 Cincinnati schools on behalf of ICE back on April 15th. Gratis Mayor Kevin Johnson wrote a statement naming some of the reasons for her termination, including violations of paid leave, failing to report possible felonious activities to the mayor, actions outside contractual authority regarding ICE, and intimidating or retaliatory conduct towards officers. Officer Baylor resigned for a second time Thursday. With the news, Gratis has 5 active police officers. Leaders now must choose a new police chief. I'm Lee Mowen, News Radio 700 WLW.
3: New information is going to be released today on a cold case that goes back almost 50 years. Hamilton County's coroner holding a news conference to reveal they finally have an ID on a person who was killed in Springfield Township.
4: It involves a 1979 case.
0: Okay.
4: That's it.
0: Of a homicide, I would assume, and you have some new information about the homicide from 1979. Yep.
4: 1979 homicide.
3: Dr. Lexi Samarko was on the Bill Cunningham Show yesterday here on 700 WLW. Her news conference today is scheduled for 10 o'clock. Had a murder earlier this month on a Metro bus. Then earlier this week, the Northside Transit Center was blocked off because of a shooting. Now we're getting word of a stabbing downtown at a bus stop. We're waiting for more information from Cincinnati Police. Stuck on a roller coaster more than 100 feet up in the air. Rescuers in Galveston, Texas, saving eight riders who were trapped on the Iron Shark at Pleasure Pier.
5: You know what? It took almost 4 hours to get that happy ending, but I promise you, there's a great deal of relief that I have right now, especially when I have that last crew member come off that ladder, and we can all go back to the station and go home.
3: Galveston Fire Chief says everyone they rescued is doing well.
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8: Here's a Reds update. 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Arnold Carrier's inside pitch and the Kelsey Chevrolet extra inning show after the game. NCAA baseball. The road to Omaha begins tonight. 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
0: All right, here we go. Friday morning. It's going to be an awesome weather weekend. Good morning to you, and welcome to the morning show here on 700 WLW. I'm Tom Brenneman. Danny Gleason is our producer. Thanks for joining us. Hopefully, we can help you get your day and weekend off to a great start. A lot of folks watched Yellowstone, and the big Taylor Sheridan spinoff of Yellowstone is Dutton Ranch. It is set after the events of Yellowstone wrapped up, and the story basically follows Rip Wheeler and Beth Dutton, who leave Montana after a life-altering, destructive wildfire, and they settle down on a ranch of their own in South Texas. Now, there's already been one spinoff to launch, and that's Marshall's, which premiered on CBS in March, and that focused on Beth's brother, Casey Dutton. But Dutton Ranch is getting rave reviews. We talked about how normally Friday, we have Matt Roush from TV Guide magazine. If you weren't with us a couple of weeks ago, I asked him, he had seen the first three or four of Dutton Ranch, and I said, okay, look, there have been some great prequels to Yellowstone. What, it was 1883, I think, and 1923. And I said, look, at the end of the day, if you had to pick either one of those or what you've seen so far from Dutton Ranch, what do you like? He said, well, look, the two prequels are great. He said Bedutton Ranch is through the roof. So they have already released, what, 1, 2, 3 episodes, and a fourth is officially released as of about 4 hours ago. But you have to have Paramount Plus. But anyway, episode number 4, ready and waiting for you. 708-700-WLW.
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0: All righty, we say good morning to Gina Cervetti from the Bloomberg Newsroom in New York, New York. Some economic reports are coming out, Gina.
15: That's right, Tom. We had a flurry of them yesterday. We've got more of them coming today. So we'll do a rundown of what we saw in the data with yesterday. Now, first quarter economic growth came in at a slower than expected rate of 1.6%. That's not the final say on that report. We'll get one more print down the line. A key measure of consumer inflation rose less than estimated in April. It matched expectations year over year, but that 3.8% gain was the most in 3 years. New home sales tumbled. They were down 25% in the Midwest last month, nationally down 6%, more than expected. All of this despite incentives, Tom. The prices continue to go up.
0: Meanwhile, Southwest continuing to rise airfares.
15: That's right. They're not going anywhere. Airfares at the airline won't be going down, along with the oil price decline, says CEO Bob Jordan. He told a conference that Southwest expects the higher fares to stay in place even after crude prices drop. Jordan says consumer demand has stayed strong despite 7 straight

0: of 75 degrees. Think about the difference 1 week makes. This weekend, everybody was completely bummed out. Totally bummed out, rightfully so. Had a holiday weekend, extra day off work maybe. Rain, rain, rain, rain. And now here we are 1 week later, and nothing but sunshine. Let's enjoy every minute of it while we have it. 712 700 WLW.
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0: All right, 7:15, time to check our news headlines, and we turn to Brian Combs, of course, for that. Good morning.
10: Good morning. There's going to be a news conference this morning by Hamilton County's coroner. Talk about a break that they finally received in a cold case that goes back to 1979. Dr. Lakshmi's Marco told our Bill Cunningham yesterday that this case involves an identification, finally, of the victim. She wouldn't go into other details when she was on with Willie yesterday talking about the other story we had this week about drug overdose deaths. But today, the coroner, Springfield Township Police, Cincinnati Police, and the FBI's Southern Ohio Cold Case Task Force all will be discussing this case that goes back almost 50 years in Springfield Township. And hopefully, they say, will lead to some resolution finally for the family involved. We'll have more as the day develops with that story. Coming up in our news at 7:30. Looks like it's going to be another weekend sitting in traffic on 75 if you don't avoid road work that's going to be happening in the Lachlan split, where the interstate's going to be completely shut down Saturday and Sunday. Those details in 15 minutes. 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
0: All right, time to turn our attention to Karen Travers, our ABC News White House correspondent. And Karen, since we last visited, it appears times are a-changing, or at least that's the hope that things are a-changing.
2: Yeah, but you

0: So there was so much caution thrown up around everything yesterday. Sources tell us that negotiators are closing in on a short-term deal to reopen the strait. That's the important part of it. It's about reopening the strait. But the president hasn't signed off on this yet. He was very quiet yesterday, and that was kind of an indicator that this is not yet done. According to U.S. officials, he was briefed on a draft agreement that would extend the ceasefire, reopen the strait over the course of 60 days, and have the U.S. pull back the Navy blockade on Iranian ports. So it's really buying time to negotiate the actual end to this conflict. But we have seen deals before get close and not come to fruition. And there wasn't a clear statement yesterday from the White House about why they thought this one might be closer, just saying that things were inching along. But we kept hearing, ultimately, this is up to the president, and he has not signed off on this. The toughest negotiations, of course, are still in the future because that's about Iran's nuclear program. That has been the sticking point. That has been the big issue for the last several weeks. And the vice president said last night that that is still the big issue, the enriched uranium, and also their question of their moving forward on that. So we'll see how this plays out today. But as of right now, we're not scheduled to see the president in public today.
1: And yeah, you know, Karen, much was made about the president not even going to his own son's wedding last weekend because he felt like he had to stay back in D.C. with everything going on with Iran. And I would suspect that he's probably working through the weekend to see if they can at least get this thing a little closer to the finish line.
0: Yeah, he's scheduled to be in D.C. for the weekend. He's not traveling. He's not going back down to Florida at this point because of the timing of the year. So we'll see if we hear anything more. I will note that it's kind of just funny. The president had indicated he was ready to go to game five of the Knicks Eastern Conference Finals this week, but they obviously did the sweep of the Cavs. But he is intending to go up next week for the NBA Finals and was excited about that. So it's not that no travel is happening, but we'll see if there's any announcements today. I would have a chance to be with him if we see anything. I'm pulled today at the White House, so we're hoping we have a chance to ask him some questions.
1: All right, I'm throwing you on the spot, Karen. Who you're fighting Phil's got this weekend?
0: Oh, we got the Dodgers out there in L.A. It's going to be a tough one.
1: That's a good series. It's a good series. Phillies are playing well. It's a very good series. All right. Well, good luck. I know you'll be tuned in.
0: Thanks.
1: All right. Karen Travers from Washington, D.C., our ABC News White House correspondent. One word comes to mind when I think about our friends. 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
1: All right, 722, Chuck Ingram. How are we doing, my friend?
6: For the most part, still in pretty good shape, and that includes getting past an accident on southbound 71 just after Montgomery Road in Kenwood. They're over on the right shoulder, so I'm not seeing a huge delay heading down the hill to Red Bank at all. The delay is on northbound 75 between Buttermilk and Kyle's. You'll need an extra 3 to 4 minutes. I've got a report of a wreck in Montgomery on Montgomery. That's at Mitchell Farm Lane, and just hearing dispatches for an accident on Prince Pike near Crescentville. Chuck Ingram, News Radio 700 WLW.
1: WCPO 9 First Warning Forecast presented by Cameron Harden. Sunshine out there right now, 55 degrees. Sunny skies all day today. Dry air, low humidity, high of 78. Tonight, it's the first quote-unquote worry-free fireworks night of the season. How about that? Going to be clear in 57. Tomorrow, sunshine, beautiful, 77. Tomorrow night, clear skies, low of 54. And then Sunday, sunny, 75. And we are looking at sunshine and temperatures in the mid-70s the entire upcoming week, which will include Tuesday night at Centerville High School for the mighty Marymount Warriors in the state Final Four. Be there, Centerville High. All right, let's get to it, Danny.
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8: Morning there, Thomas. A Reds update. Reds open up a 3-game series at GABP tonight against East leading Braves. Grant Holmes up against Chris Paddock, 6-10. Sports Talk, Arnell Carrier's inside pitch and a Kelsey Chevrolet extra inning show after the game. NCAA baseball tournament gets underway today. The Cincinnati Bearcats meet Louisiana in the Starkville Regional tonight at 7. Kentucky will face Wake Forest in the Morgantown Regional. Also in soccer, 2 weeks from exactly today, the FIFA World Cup begins. Wow. 700 WLW.
1: How about that right there?
8: Canada, the World United Cup. States, Mexico, all hosts.
1: Really?
8: Yep. Going to be playing all over the place.
1: And all and other places, too, right? All over the world?
8: No, I think it's just the three nations.
1: No kidding.
8: We get to host them.
1: How about that?
8: Because the U.S. plays Paraguay next Friday, June 12th. June the 12th, they play again in Los Angeles.
1: Is this just the men?
8: Yes.
1: It is. Okay. Because yeah. I know the women every year have a legitimate chance to win the thing. The men don't even sniff it.
8: Right.
1: But who knows? Maybe this year will be a different year. It's really kind of hard to believe or understand why, you know, you can say, well, they've been playing soccer in these other places a lot longer. It's weird that our women are so great and our men, with all the money that goes into men's soccer, even on the youth level, that we're not. Oh, well, 725. Here we go.
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1: All right, we get together with our aviation expert, Jay Ratliff. Okay, Jay, I've been hearing about this Boeing 777X, a project that apparently, Jay, just can't get off the ground, and airlines are starting to get a little bit impatient.
9: Yeah, in fact, this is state-of-the-art. It's the advanced Boeing 777. It's one of the most ambitious commercial efforts from a commercial standpoint that we've seen in decades. And it's a great aircraft, and Boeing has built 20, 30-plus of them. They're ready to go. The problem was they can't fly because they've not gone through the certification process and completed all the checks that the FAA is continuing to require. This project is 7 years past schedule, and you've got some airlines around the country, around the world, that's saying to Boeing, "Look, we can only wait so long for this aircraft, and you don't pay for them until you get them." So the thought is, Boeing is really running the risk of losing some orders here because this project continues to drag on. Sounds like a government project if you look at it. But, yeah, this Boeing 777X is a great aircraft once they're finally able to get it off the ground.
1: Huh. Meanwhile, and we hear about this and talk about this, Jay, all the time, a passenger tries to open an emergency exit on a United Airlines plane during flight.
9: Yeah, this was a flight from Newark to Guatemala that they took off. They're at altitude, and a passenger gets into kind of an argument with other passengers and then walks up to the front of the airplane and tries to open up one of the emergency exits in flight. Now, it's pressurized, so they're never, ever, ever, ever going to get that door open. But that doesn't mean it doesn't freak out like the entire aircraft with people thinking they're about to die. So what ends up taking place, the flight has to divert to Washington's Dulles Airport, where the individual is removed. They are probably they could be facing a fine of more than $40,000 from the FAA. Plus, United is probably going to send a bill to the passenger saying, hey, that little diversion you created cost us $30,000. Here's the bill. So it's going to be a problem, obviously, for the person involved, and they'll never fly United Airlines again. And probably 10 years worth of legal issues that's going to come up as well. So a lot of consequences for some bad behavior on that flight, and I'll have more of the details on our aviation blog today, which is sponsored by the Greater Cincinnati Northern Kentucky International Airport, which offers round-trip fares to Charleston for just $138. Thank you, Breeze Airways. You can find that and so many more great deals at cbgairport.com/deals.
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12: Waiting for final approval on a tentative deal with the 730 report. I'm Ricky Uccino. Breaking now.
13: There are a couple of issues on the nuclear stuff, the highly enriched stockpile, and also the question of enrichment. So, you know, we're going back and forth with them.
12: Vice President J.D. Vance speaking with reporters after a word surfaced of a potential deal with Iran, which would fully reopen the Strait of Hormuz for 60 days while negotiations on a permanent agreement continues. This agreement still waiting for final approval from the leaders of both countries, but the renewed optimism has brought down the cost of oil below $90 a barrel once again.
14: The message coming from Scott Bessent here yesterday and the administration writ large is that this is all temporary, that as Bessent has said before, that this is a blip, that while Americans may be seeing higher prices, that this will all come down quickly once the Strait of Hormuz reopens. But of course, the question is, when is that going to happen? And how long will it actually take for those prices to come back down?
12: ABC's Mary Bruce. Average cost for a gallon of regular gas across Ohio still above the national average, sitting at $4.45 this morning, but that is significantly lower than it was this time last week. Let's check the latest traffic and weather together.
6: 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Crews continue to work with an accident southbound 71. It's just above Kenwood Road. They're now blocking the right lane, so that traffic is now backing into Kenwood past Montgomery Road. Southbound 75 slows a bit past Paddock towards the lateral. Northbound 75 is an extra 5 out of Erlanger into town. There's a wreck on Princeton Pike below Crescentville. 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
16: Waking up this morning, it's not too bad as temperatures are in the low 50s with clear skies, and we see a lot of sunshine today as we warm to the upper 70s. The weekend looks fantastic. Dry for both days, seeing lots of sunshine. Temperatures both days topping out in the mid-70s. From your severe weather station, I'm 9 First Warning Meteorologist Cameron Harden on News Radio 700 WLW.
12: Sunshine, only 55 degrees right now. Drivers will want to avoid I-75 northbound around Lachlan this weekend. Starting at 11 o'clock tonight, that highway going to be completely shut down at the Lachlan split for road work. And it's going to remain closed all weekend long. Pavement repairs are planned between Galbraith and Shepherd's Lane. Drivers are encouraged to use 275 or Ronald Reagan to detour around until the highway reopens at 5 in the morning on Monday. The Hamilton County Coroner will be revealing new information this morning on a cold case that dates back decades. Dr. Lakshmi Samarko will be holding a news conference at 10 a.m. to identify a person who was murdered in Springfield Township back in 1979. A man from Mississippi in police custody today after a stabbing at a Sharonville motel yesterday. Police were called out to the Red Roof Inn on Sharon Road. Found a victim suffering from multiple stab wounds. The suspect has been identified as Marcus Chapman. Charges are still pending. Investigators in Claremont County say a new digital forensics lab is revolutionizing how they solve crimes.
17: The Claremont County Sheriff's Office says its new crime lab is already closing cases in record time. The SAFE unit allows investigators to extract evidence from cell phones and devices in-house rather than waiting weeks for state labs to process the data. Funded by $700,000 in grants, the team has already analyzed more than 340 devices. I'm Travis Laird, News Radio 700 WLW.
12: Reds are back home tonight at Great American Ballpark to start a three-game series with the Atlanta Braves. SEG has all the details coming up in sports just after traffic and weather at 7:40. Our next update at 8 o'clock, I'm Rick Uccino, News Radio 700 WLW.
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1: 7:35, good morning to you. How are we doing so far? Doing all right? I sure hope so. Great to have you with us on the morning show here on 700 WLW. Is there anything more American in the summertime than grilling out and having a cheeseburger? Anything better than that? I don't even have to ask Chuck or Seg that question. Or Danny. But look, maybe you'd rather go somewhere, try out a cheeseburger somewhere, where apparently USA Today just released its list of the best cheeseburgers in America. And a very popular Over the Rhine burger made the cut, one of the top 25 burgers in the country. But this one, just to give you a heads up, you have to eat with a knife and a fork. Sacred Beast Dirty French Burger is the restaurant where you can go get this thing. They've got a picture of it on Cincinnati.com. And, you know, it's got two beef patties. There's cheese. There's onions. There's a Mornay sauce in a pool of sauce as well. So you need to eat it with a fork and a knife. And it ain't cheap. $20. The quintessential American food. So check it out sometime. I'm going to have to make a swing over there myself. If you're wondering, some other places it made the list, some place called Mr. Bartley's Burger, that's in Cambridge, Massachusetts, the Son of Thurman Burger in Columbus, Ohio, and the Dream Burger at There in Providence, Rhode Island. You can check out the full road trip worthy list at usatoday.com. 7:38 on 700 WLW.
20: It's important for me to better myself. 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
24: This is a Bloomberg Money Minute. Gap has been struggling to win back shoppers. The retailer slashing its forecast for the year, sending shares tumbling. Sales at the retailer's biggest brand, Old Navy, fell short of Wall Street expectations. Gap says its budget chain didn't have the right offerings for its shoppers. Dresses, in particular, missed the mark. Also, its athletic yoga wear business continues to struggle. Checking on your money. Wall Street is waiting to see whether Washington and Iran can finalize a peace deal and ease tensions in the Middle East. Stock futures are looking at modest gains this last trading day of the month. And it's getting harder to land an internship. Companies are continuing to scale back their programs that lead the way to entry-level jobs. According to a study by Drexel University, roughly 20% of companies say they'll either hire fewer interns or end internships altogether this year. The number has increased since ChatGPT was launched. Courtney Donahoe, Bloomberg Radio.
1: All right, 6 or 7:39. I beg your pardon, Chuck. What's happening on the roadways, my friend?
6: We've got a few slow spots to deal with. One's getting better. That's the southbound 71 traffic between the Reagan Highway and Montgomery Road. There was an accident before you got the Kenwood Road ramp that was blocking the right lane. Gone now. All lanes are open. 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Southbound 75 slows just a bit at the Reagan Highway. Northbound 75, that's slow from Buttermilk towards Kyle's. And there's a wreck on Princeton Pike below Crescentville. Chuck Ingram, News Radio 700 WLW.
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1: All right, we'll talk about a couple things going on this weekend for you here in a second, and we preface it by letting you know that the weather is going to be spectacular. This from WCPO9 First Warning, Cameron Harden. Sunshine out there right now, 55 degrees. We're getting up to 78 degrees under sunny skies today. Tonight, down to 57, clear. Tomorrow, sunshine, 77. Man, what a forecast this is. Tomorrow night, low down to 54, clear skies again. And then on Sunday, another sunny day. Temperatures up to 75. We talked earlier about Summer Fair is going on this weekend, as is the Oxford Wine and Craft Beer Festival. That's tomorrow up in Oxford, Ohio. You've got the Since Italia, Italian food, the star attraction. It's going on over at the Harvest Home Park off North Bend Road, Big All Saints Parish Festival. And I tell you what's a really cool event is that Cincinnati local soapbox derby races. That'll be going on in Mount Lookout. And then lastly, the big one, the Anderson Township Firemen's Fest. And that's down there right by the casino. Right on Kellogg. 742, let's get to it, Danny.
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2: Morning there, Thomas. Good morning, everyone. Reds update, it'll be Grant Holmes up against Chris Paddock tonight in the openers. The Reds kick off a homestand, the first of three up against the East-leading Atlanta Braves. 700 WLW's coverage begins at 6:10 with Sports Talk and the Arnell Carriers Insight Pitch. Kelsey Chevrolet extra-inning show after the game. Braves stand 38-19 on the season, first in the East, as I said. They own an 8.5-game lead over the Phillies. The Reds are 5 back of first place Milwaukee in the Central. Cincinnati 29-26 on the season. Frontier League Baseball tonight. The Florence Yalls are on the road, opening a weekend series tonight up against Schaumburg. NCAA Baseball. The Cincinnati Bearcats take on Louisiana tonight in the first round of the Starkville Regional. Game time is at 7 o'clock. Head coach Jordan Bischel.
3: Really focus all on Louisiana for now. They've played awfully good baseball the last few weeks and worked their way into a great position. Thought pretty good chance they'd be a 2 seed coming in, so we know we'll have our hands full. But everybody in the regional is obviously very good. I'm excited again to be here.
2: Also tonight is Kentucky taking on Wake Forest. That in Morgantown, West Virginia. Ohio Boys State Volleyball action semifinals today. Moeller meets Thomas Worthington, and Fenwick goes up against Columbus St. Charles. Arena football, the 5-1 Kentucky Barrels are on the road tomorrow night up against Minnesota. The Cincinnati Slingers are back in action next Saturday home against Utah. Soccer, FIFA World Cup gets underway exactly in 2 weeks. Racing, NASCAR star Kyle Busch Kyle Larson is expected to race tonight at Lawrenceburg Speedway in a sprint car event. NASCAR runs the Trucks O'Reilly Series and Cup Series this weekend. Nashville, Tennessee Super Speedway. The Indy cars are on the streets of the Detroit Grand Prix. NHRA takes place in Maryland. Bill Dennison, 700 WLW Sports.
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1: 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Time to check our news headlines. We say good morning to Brian Combs. How are you, sir?
13: I'm doing well. It's our job today to keep reminding people about the traffic issues that are coming up this weekend. And don't want people to get stuck on northbound 75 to find out that it is closed in Lachlan. This is the weekend that ODOT's going to do the paving work that they put off a couple of weekends ago because of the rain. So tonight at 11 all the way through 5 o'clock Monday morning, they are going to have the interstate completely shut down. Traffic will be diverted off at Ronald Reagan. You'll be headed towards 71 to get north to the northern suburbs that way. It's going to be a pain. There'll be signs up advising people who are passing through the tri-state this weekend to get on 275 in northern Kentucky and just go all the way around to avoid the issues. But they say it's unavoidable. This will save a lot of time in the future for delays on the highway if they would have just done it bit by bit and tried to do it lane by lane. So the whole interstate will be shut down this weekend starting tonight at 11 o'clock at the Lachlan Split. Coming up our news at 8 o'clock, the vice president sounds pretty optimistic that they will get a deal with done with Iran. Just a matter of when. Those details in 10 minutes. 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
6: 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Southbound 75, that's just a couple of extra minutes needed between the Reagan Highway and the lateral. Northbound 75, dropping under the five-minute mark out of Erlanger into downtown. And cruiser cleaning up a wreck on Princeton Pike just below Crescentville. 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
1: All right, our WCPO 9 First Warning Forecast, presented by Cameron Harden. Man, it doesn't get any better. I mean, that's the bottom line. It simply doesn't. It's not too hot, not too cold, no rain, no nothing. Sunshine, sitting at 55 right now. We're getting up to 78 today. Humidity is even very low this weekend. 57 and clear tonight, so if you're going to the ball game, got the fireworks show after the game, perfect. Bring a jacket, maybe. Tomorrow, sunny, comfortable, 77, 54, clear skies Saturday night. Sunday, another mostly sunny day, and it looks like it's going to be sunny Monday, Tuesday, Wednesday, Thursday, all of next week. And the hottest we're getting the entire week won't be till Thursday when we get to 80. How's that sound rolling into the month of June? Have you ever heard of this guy? And I don't know if I'm pronouncing his name correctly or not. He's some big YouTuber, social media star, Alan Farrell, not quite sure. Bottom line is Six Flags has banned him for life after he shared a video of himself violating safety rules by sneaking in a box of chicken nuggets onto a 310-foot roller coaster, and that was at Cedar Point, just up the road in Sandusky, Ohio. And, you know, they said, look, we can't have this. Safety is a cornerstone of our business, and we have zero tolerance for inappropriate and unsafe behavior. They talked about how you're not allowed to bring loose articles on any ride, including food, because it can apparently become a choking hazard. And they say, look, it's very clear. Guests who violate our code of conduct are not welcome to our parks. And this guest has been banned from all Six Parks Flags for life. Well, apparently, this guy has 4 million followers on TikTok, another 1.8 million subscribers on YouTube, and he was showing himself making a video, sticking a 10-piece box of chicken nuggets into his pants before he got on the ride known as Millennium Force. Then once the ride starts, they pull out the box, they start eating the nuggets. So much so, in fact, that his partner even opens up a container of sauce so he can dip his nuggets in it. And that wound up all over his face as they were rolling to 85 miles per hour. So, hope he enjoyed the ride. Hope he enjoyed the nuggets because he ain't going back there anyway. 753-700-WLW.
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1: It's amazing, the longer we go on this radio show, the more we come up with good stuff. And sometimes we come up with it by simply idly chit-chatting, you and me and Yit.
18: This one came up the other day, and I couldn't wait to ask you, that in your years putting on a uniform, dressing every day besides 24, 25 guys, who were the three best leaders that you ever crossed paths with or played with?
19: Man, I looked for a leader that gave me some direction, right? Mm-hmm. Especially being a young player. Man, I look at all the players I got. I tell you what, I'd probably give Rob Dibble. I tell you what, Dibbs was top notch. And just far as giving you direction, he was special. He really was.
18: I'll be darned. That's interesting.
19: Well, let me just give you as far as direction. And sometimes
18: you got to give me two more now. I'm not interested in getting a volume one and two and three here.
19: Well, I mean, Dibble's a little bit different. I mean, let's say you're in Houston. Where do you go? Rick's Tavern? Cheetah's?
18: Did I not see this coming?
19: Do you go to spring training and it's Mons Venus or Space Odyssey? Remember that spaceship? Or the best two places? You know, Dibbs making those decisions, brass ass or brass bull. Those are the decisions of the leadership.
18: Stop.
19: Okay, let's
18: We'll be
19: safe.
18: Back in a minute.
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18: Can you be serious now?
19: Let's do this right.
18: You got three, because people really are definitely interested in who the three would be in your estimation.
19: Play with three great ones, three great leaders. Love Davey Concepcion. Helped me out as a young ball player. Told me, you know, how to hit a certain pitcher. Always, he just looked after me. Buddy Bell.
18: Yeah.
19: Buddy Bell was so good to me. He was good to my kid, Hunter, through the minors when Buddy was the farm director with the White Sox. But I'll tell you a player who was really someone, didn't say much, but just the way he went about his business, Alan Trammell.
18: I'm not surprised.
19: What a player. And just going about it every single game. And a leader to me is a guy that plays hurt. I got to throw Dave Parker out there, too.
18: Oh, I would think so.
19: I love Dave Parker. I mean, I was so fortunate to play with some really great leaders, great ball players. I tell you, those three were pretty tough.
18: But Dibble was, you know.
19: Well, off the field, Dibbs was the best.
18: He was an all-decade team player.
19: Yeah, solid gold or Cheetahs. You go to Houston, that's a tough call.
18: God bless. I just scratch my head and wonder but sometime about the way this show goes.
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18: Still working on a permanent ceasefire with the 8 o'clock report. I'm Brian Combs, breaking now.
2: Even if you come to an agreement on, let's say, destroying the enriched stockpile, how do you do it? When do you do it? How do you actually get access to it?
18: Vice President J.D. Vance says there are a few more details to work out, but he believes the U.S. and Iran are now very close to an agreement that would extend the ceasefire in the Middle East.
3: This morning, sources tell ABC News U.S. and Iranian negotiators are closing in on a short-term deal to reopen the Strait of Hormuz. But President Trump has yet to give his seal of approval. Officials say the framework would see the strait fully reopened over 60 days, Iran loosening its chokehold on the critical waterway, while the U.S. gradually pulls back its naval blockade of Iranian ports.
18: That's ABC's Mary Bruce. The optimism over a deal's brought the price of a barrel of oil back down below $90 today. Average cost of gas in Cincinnati, $4.31, according to AAA. That's down nearly a dime from yesterday and down 37 cents from a week ago. Now, latest traffic and weather together.
6: 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Highway traffic getting better, especially northbound 75 through the cut. Southbound continues to slow just a bit at the Reagan Highway. There's police and fire activity that has southbound Eggleston blocked off. Problems on Broadway. I'm working on getting more details. Chuck Ingram, News Radio 700 WLW.
4: Now the latest forecast from the Jake Sweeney Chevrolet Weather Center. 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
7: Waking up this morning, temperatures are in the low 50s with mostly clear skies. We'll end up seeing mostly sunny skies throughout our Friday, topping out in the upper 70s. Your weekend looks nice as well, both days staying dry, topping out in the mid-70s for both Saturday and Sunday. From your severe weather station, I'm 9 First Warning Meteorologist Cameron Harden on News Radio 700 WLW.
18: Sunny, 55 degrees right now. Going to be another weekend of traffic delays in the tri-state. ODOT is closing I-75 North in Laughlin tonight at 11 for paving work. And that work is going to keep the interstate shut down for the entire weekend. Traffic will be diverted over Ronald Reagan Highway to 71. Georgetown man's dead after a crash in Brown County. Police say the 37-year-old Bradley Ayers died after his pickup truck went off Center Point Road yesterday and struck an embankment. Man's behind bars for a stabbing that happened at a Sharonville motel.
22: Sharonville police found the victim suffering from multiple stab wounds near the front lobby of the Red Roof Inn on Sharon Road around 11 o'clock Thursday morning and was taken to Bethesda North Hospital. The suspect, 38-year-old Marcus Chapman of Mississippi, initially fled but came back a short time later and was taken to UC Medical Center to be treated for a leg injury. Both the victim and Chapman are expected to recover, with Chapman facing felonious assault and tampering with evidence charges once released from the hospital. An investigation into the incident still ongoing. I'm Sean Gallagher, News Radio 700 WLW.
18: There was a stabbing early this morning downtown at the bus stop on Fifth Street. The victim's being treated at the hospital. No other details have been released yet. Sentencing in a brutal attack in Coryville last September. Three UC students were walking home with a pizza when they were confronted and beaten up on Short Vine. Two of the suspects are going to prison now for 5 to 7.5 years. The other 3 to 4 years. Hamilton County Prosecutor Connie Pillage says this case should be a warning to others that she does not take these attacks lightly, says there will be consequences. Southwest Airlines is walking back the new rules to charge large passengers for an extra seat. Moving forward, the airline says plus-size passengers won't have to pay for the extra seat, which the airline will provide at no charge if there is space available on the plane. Summer Fair opening this afternoon at Coney Island. This is the 59th year for the art fair that features the work of more than 300 artists. It's also the weekend for Frontier Days in Milford. That festival kicked off with the annual parade last night. Festival opens at 5 tonight at Riverside Park. At Harvest Home Park and Chivia this weekend is the celebration of Italian culture.
5: Cincy Italia. And it's a Fireworks Friday at Great American Ballpark this evening. Display on the River will follow the Reds-Braves game. 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
1: All right, we say good morning once more to Gina Cervetti from the Bloomberg Newsroom in New York, New York. Gap struggling along, apparently, Gina.
30: That's right, Tom. Gap has been struggling with its product mix as it tries to win back shoppers. It owns several brands, and the latest earnings reported yesterday indicate the retailer has more work to do. The namesake brand, Gap, has actually been making the most progress, but it has the athleisure chain Athleta. That continues to struggle, and a real surprise here, sales at Old Navy fell short of expectations. That was a surprise, given that Old Navy is considered a value chain. Overall sales missed estimates in the latest quarter. The shares are moving lower this morning, Tom.
1: Okay, meanwhile, apparently the IPO is going to occur, after all, on SpaceX. Is that sometime soon?
30: It is. Elon Musk's rocket and AI company is nearing its public debut, and Bloomberg has learned that SpaceX is currently targeting a valuation of at least $1.8 trillion in its IPO. Now, we've reported last month that SpaceX was aiming for a valuation above $2 trillion, but sources say the target is settling lower after consultations with advisors and investors. We've also reported that SpaceX is expected to start formal marketing of the IPO as soon as June 4th and to price those shares as early as June 11th.
1: All right, in the futures this morning.
30: Well, the futures look pretty good here. We have oil down. At least the futures are heading in a positive direction. S&P futures are up 8. NASDAQ futures are up 14. Those Dow futures are up 140 points. From Bloomberg, Gina Cervetti on News Radio 700 WLW.
1: All right, I want to get to our guest here on the morning show, 700 WLW, Brad Winstrup. He stepped away from politics after serving, of course, for what, 12 years in the United States Congress. He is a U.S. Army reservist. He served in the Iraq War. He was awarded the Soldier's Medal. That came, strangely enough, when he was part of a baseball practice that was going on along with fellow members of the House and Senate in getting ready for the Republicans against the Democrats in a baseball game. Steve Scalise was shot. He attended to Scalise, who was then transported to MedStar Washington Hospital Center. And for his actions during that shooting, Brad Winstrup was awarded the Soldier's Medal. Brad, good morning, my friend. It was great to see you last weekend. I think a lot of people wonder, why did you step away from politics when you did?
0: Well, it was time for me. It was something I never thought I was going to be doing, but I joined the reserves in 98 and ended up going to Iraq and Af-

0: their College of Medicine right now, and they have an opportunity to spend some time teaching there.
1: Okay, I want to get to this. I want to go back to the shooting where Steve Scalise was shot. A fella shows up. He's armed. He's got basically a roster of Republicans. For those who don't remember this, it's during a baseball practice and getting ready for the Republicans playing the Democrats. He knew the people involved. When he got there, he even asked one of the representatives who had to leave the practice earlier, hey, are those the Republicans over there? Guy says, yeah, they are. And by a number of a series of events, thank God above, there weren't people killed there. Steve Scalise was shot. I'm only bringing this up because it was just last week where Kash Patel fired the person who was overseeing that entire investigation on what happened. Was it domestic terrorism and so forth? Brad, look, you were in government a long time. Oftentimes things can move at the speed of a glacier. How in the world does it take this long to have somebody like that fired?
0: Well, because if people are obstructing and not going and revealing the evidence that they have, or if the processes were taking place were not good, it's hard to bring that to light. It takes a long time to investigate, especially if people aren't being cooperative. So let me tell you, you touched on it. You know, people don't know there were 136 rounds fired that morning. That gentleman had been living in his van for 2 months outside the baseball field. He was well prepared to come and try and kill as many Republicans as he could that morning. He was heavily armed, obviously, when you hear 136 rounds fired. If Steve Scalise wasn't there, it would have been much worse, because Steve Scalise took a bullet for all of us. There were five people that he did actually hit, including both Capitol Police, that were only there because Steve Scalise was there. Steve is in leadership, so he's assigned a detail. They're undercover, sitting in their car. This guy came out loaded for bear. There were a lot of things that had to go right that morning for any of us to live. But he had the opportunity in one morning to kill 20 Republicans and their staff that are practicing for a charity baseball game. But if Steve Scalise wasn't there, there's no Capitol Police who returned fire. And both of the Capitol Police were hit before this, and this man was eventually taken down. But obviously it was quite extensive. He clearly came to kill Republicans. And this is what I think the FBI had trouble with. They didn't want to say that you had a Democrat coming to kill Republicans. And keep in mind, he would have changed the balance of power in the House of Representatives in one morning. And to me, that's an insurrection. But the FBI came out and met with all of us that were there, never spoke to us as witnesses, never. They came and presented to us what happened that day, and we said, yeah, we know, we were there. And they said, and we conclude that he wanted suicide by cop, and our jaws dropped, because we said, you want suicide by cop, pull a gun on a cop, and it's over with one bullet, mm-hmm. not 136 rounds.
1: Yep.
0: This was attempted assassination, not suicide by cop. So why are they motivated or to go ahead and make a statement like that when clearly the evidence was incorrect? When I had the chance to present all the information in a public hearing to Christopher Wray, he changed it to domestic violent extremism. Yeah, Christopher Wray was not in charge of the FBI that day. Andrew McCabe was. Andrew McCabe is the same guy from Crossfire Hurricane, yep. where the FBI was yep. going after Carter Page, etc. The FBI has problems here. And it seems to me that they didn't want to say that it was a Democrat trying to kill Republicans, so they call it suicide by cop, which was not the case. Why did they not talk to any of us as witnesses? Never. You know what they said? They said, well, Alexandria police did, who really saved the day when they came in. That was the final blow to this gentleman. But we had the Alexandria police not calling it suicide by cop. They said they didn't interview us because Alexandria police did. Well, they didn't say suicide by cop. So this has been what's been grieving the Republicans that were there. You read articles that try and say that this is some type of, you know, Trump revenge on people in the FBI. Look, there's a difference between revenge and justice. There is a difference between competence and incompetence. So either the people that were making this decision to call it suicide

0: thought, had a political motive, or they're completely incompetent. And either way, that person should be let go.
1: And they were let go just finally last week. I want to hit a couple of other topics real quick with you before I let you go. Being on the President's Intelligence Advisory Board, you have, you know, access to information, which I know you can't get into necessarily for public consumption. But what are your general thoughts about the direction in which this situation with Iran is going?
0: Well, we're not really being read in on that per se, except for after actions. And I think that's appropriate, as it should be. There's too much of an opportunity for leaks or negotiations to break down. The situation is, I think, that the president is trying to peacefully put an end to the regime and its desires to build a nuclear weapon and to take out people around the world that they disagree with, as they've been doing for 47 years. He is certainly, through our military's great actions and work with Israel, has neutered this regime militarily tremendously. And so that's a good time for them to maybe lay down their arms and put up a white flag and accept the results of that. They don't seem to want to do that. We'll see how it goes. What we're talking about right now is a continued ceasefire, not necessarily an end or a treaty that's being signed for peace in any way.
1: Okay. I'm watching a show on Netflix right now. It's an incredible documentary. It's called Turning Point, The Cold War. I bring this up because I think there are so many young people out there, and I'm talking people in their 40s, not 20s, although the 20s would be included, about how truly evil the history is of communism, socialism, Russia, its history going back to the revolution in 1917, killing millions, tens of millions of its own people during purges. With that in mind, do you find yourself, Brad Winstrup, shocked at how many people are now voting for communist / socialist, for whether it's mayor, governor, whatever the case, Senate, whatever the case may be across our country right now?
0: I'm very shocked and very disappointed and amazed that this could actually happen in the United States of America. The lessons have been learned time and time again. So why is this happening? What has been the infiltration of this? What has gotten into the minds of so many of our youths? And of course, many point to our educational system and the liberal socialist attitude of so many who are forming the minds of our youths. And I think that that's a tremendous problem. We have, you know, we have our flaws. Don't get me wrong. We always ask God to help us mend our flaws, right? And we have our flaws, but we are an amazing country that has a government that's lasted 250 years longer than any other government in the history of mankind. And that is because the people had the freedom. And when we take away the government being of the people, by the people, for the people, we have a problem. And, you know, we have a problem also, besides the lack of education of how beautiful this is, we have a problem with the power that agencies have. And we see all these things taking place within agencies during COVID, et cetera, where they think they are their own country in many ways. And I will tell you, a proud military man that I am, the military is the only federal agency, if you will, where unethical is unlawful. And so where agencies may have their standards, if they don't adhere to them, nothing actually seems to happen to them. Whereas in the military, you will go to jail if you violate that. We need that across our agencies. You're there to serve the American people. And, you know, that's the place where I think we need term limits. In the military, if you're not promoted 3 times, then you are finished. Your career's finished. Thank you very much for your service, but it's time to move on. And we also have mandatory retirement dates. And I'm afraid within our agencies, we have people that nest there for a long time. They get extremely powerful. And they think that they're above the law. And I'll never forget in the intelligence community when I asked who the intelligence community talked to about their conclusions on the origins of COVID, and they said, it's our policy not to tell you. And I reminded them that they don't have that option. They have to tell us, And by the way, we fund your agency. And when we withheld money, we got what we wanted. That should not be how things operate.
1: Well, I want to have you back in the next week or two to get into some of the recent developments as far as a whistleblower is concerned about the origin of COVID, because you were right in the middle of all that. You were on the United States House Select Subcommittee on the coronavirus pandemic. And so, Brad, I thank you so much for your time, my friend. Best to you and Monica and the kids, and I hope you have a great weekend.
0: Thank you, Tom. Best to you, too.
1: Okay. Brad Winstrup, kind enough to join us this morning, 8:23. Chuck, what's the very latest on the roadway, sir?
2: Highway's getting better with the exception of eastbound Reagan Highway, where crews are working with an accident near Blue Ash Road. The right side's blocked off. Traffic backs towards Plainfield. 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Southbound 75, no longer an issue through Lachlan. Northbound 75, looking good in the cut. Chuck Ingram, News Radio 700 WLW.
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20: A tentative deal may soon be in place with the 830 report. I'm Ricky Uccino. Breaking now, negotiators from both the United States and Iran now believe that they have a draft of a deal that could lead to the reopening of the Strait of Hormuz. Under the terms of this memorandum of understanding, Iran would fully reopen the strait over 60 days, and the United States would pull back its blockade of Iran in synchronized steps.
21: This tentative deal says nothing of what happens to Iran's nuclear program. Of course, the central issue in this conflict. And of course, it comes after weeks of whiplash and back and forth discussions about deals that never actually came to be.
20: ABC's Mary Bruce. This agreement still awaiting final approval. The renewed optimism, however, has brought the cost of oil down below $90 a barrel once again. Average cost for a gallon of regular gas in Ohio still above the national average at $4.45, according to AAA, but that is significantly less than it was a week ago. Let's check the latest traffic and weather together.
2: 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Crews continue to work with an accident eastbound on the Reagan Highway. It's near Blue Ash Road. Right lane is blocked off. Traffic slows from Plainfield. Elsewhere, highway traffic in decent shape. Police activity hands southbound Eggleston blocked off near Broadway. Chuck Ingram, News Radio 700 WLW.
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0: Waking up this morning, it's not too bad as temperatures are in the low 50s with clear skies, and we see a lot of sunshine today as we warm to the upper 70s. The weekend looks fantastic. Dry for both days, seeing lots of sunshine. Temperatures both days topping out in the mid-70s. From your severe weather station, I'm 9 First Warning Meteorologist Cameron Harden on News Radio 700 WLW.
20: 58 degrees right now. News of service with Mike Castrucci, Chevrolet. Hamilton County Coroner will be holding a news conference at 10 o'clock this morning to discuss new details in a murder case that dates back to 1979. Meantime, she's also putting out a warning about a spike in fatal overdoses for the month of May.
15: We've had 22 overdose deaths for May. While that's higher than April or March, we tend to see a slightly higher number as weather gets better, kids are getting out of school, people are starting to go on vacations, and so it's not that surprising. Right now, to date, we've had 69 suspected overdose deaths for 2026.
20: Dr. Lakshmi Samarko on with our Bill Cunningham. Fentanyl believed to be a contributing factor in the 12 fatal overdoses in Hamilton County over the past 5 days. A man from Mississippi in custody after a stabbing at a Sharonville motel yesterday. Officers called out to the Red Roof Inn on Sharon Road, found the victim suffering from multiple stab wounds. Marcus Chapman was later arrested. Charges are still pending. The Hamilton County Juvenile Court System and its community partners have developed a new summer program aimed at reducing crime.
22: Summer of Discovery begins June 1st, as young people facing low-level crimes and misdemeanors will have new pretrial requirements that include getting a library card, signing up at their local city rec center or YMCA, and they will need to bring a copy of their final quarter grades to their next court hearing. This won't apply to juveniles being held in detention, bound over, or facing a charge involving a gun. The goal is to discover and address the unmet needs of those low-level offenders early. I'm Sean Gallagher, News Radio 700 WLW.
20: Reds are back at home tonight to start a 3-game series with the Atlanta Braves. Chris Paddock gets a start for Cincinnati. Our pregame coverage gets underway at 5:40. Our next update at 9 o'clock. 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
3: Good morning. Demand for servers that power artificial intelligence work is fueling big gains at Dell. Shares soared this morning ahead of the opening bell after the company delivered an annual sales outlook that blew past analyst estimates. Dell's results were also boosted by demand for traditional servers, while the business unit containing personal computers posted revenue that beat estimates. Costco beat estimates in the latest quarter. The wholesale club has been winning market share thanks to its wide-ranging assortment of goods and competitive gas prices. Prices rose slightly on average, and the company invested to keep prices low for everyday items such as beef, eggs, and gas. Pharmacy, jewelry, home furnishings, and tires were among the top sellers, and self-care and wellness items were a bright spot at Costco. After yesterday's new record highs on Wall Street, investors were optimistic this morning with a tentative deal between the U.S. and Iran. Crude oil prices were moving lower. From Bloomberg, I'm Gina Cervetti on News Radio 700 WLW.
4: Alrighty, 8:38 on the morning show, 700 WLW. We have Beer Dave coming up in about 10 minutes from now. Looking forward to getting together with him as we do every single Friday. Want to get into two or three things real quick that kind of caught my eye over the last day or two. One political, the other financial, and the last one, sports. All right, let's start with the political. We know that the midterms will be coming up in November. And without a doubt, President Trump is seeing some weak polling numbers. You have the war, you have the price of oil, and certainly questions that need to be asked. How are they going to be addressed? If you're a Democrat, let me ask you a question. Do you know what your party is becoming? Because right now, Democrats no doubt are benefiting from economic frustration, some inflation fatigue, the natural gravity that always pulls and tugs at the party that's in the majority, that being the Republicans, when you get to the midterms. And normally the midterms are just a bloodbath for, in this case, the Republicans. But do you really know right now what your party stands for? I mean, it's safe to say that whether you like Trump or like the Republicans or you despise every single thing about them. And Republicans, as I mentioned, they have their own vulnerabilities right now. But you know exactly where they stand and where he stands on very serious topics. You know where they feel about the country, military strength, nationalism, protecting the border, and the rejection of an elite institutional culture. You know, it used to be the Democrats, they stood for the little guy. They stood for the working class. Do you believe that anymore? Does anyone really believe that anymore? Are they a party, say, for a strong capitalistic economy? Or are they turning into socialist? You have a socialist communist mayor of New York. You have a socialist communist mayor of Seattle. You basically have socialists that are running for governor of California. You have a complete whack job running for Senate in Maine, walking around with a Nazi tattoo. Okay, so the easy thing to do all the time is to bash Trump. But what do you as a Democratic Party, what do you feel like your party stands for right now? You can't say a safe border. You can't say a strong military. You're getting behind the 80-20 issues. You know, girls and boys sports, boys and girls sports, all those kinds of things. I mean, you can't run on just emotion all the time. What are the answers? And then what happens if all of a sudden, from now until November, what if the gas prices fall? What if there's some kind of economic stabilization as those prices fall? What if this conflict in Iran ends not in a catastrophe, but in American strength through diplomacy? Well, it's going to be fascinating to see. Next thing, Trump accounts. Now, I hear parents talk all the time. I was having this conversation with my mother-in-law last night about her father sat her down when she was 10 years old and would make her read articles in the Wall Street Journal to start learning about managing money. Well, you know all about these Trump accounts, right? Millions and millions of family have signed up for this tax-advantaged account for children born on this particular calendar year. And money goes in thanks to Michael Dell and a bunch of other companies and charities, etc. And that money will continue to grow for young people until they can decide to start taking money out of it. But one real key part of this whole thing is that an app is being launched this coming Thursday. And now you can actually sit down, find your account, sit down with your kid, and show them, hey, look, this is the amount of money we have in here. And maybe you're able to schedule some further contributions to it. But it also has financial literacy content for families in there. So if you remember, every U.S. citizen born from January 1st to 25 through December 31st of 28 is eligible to receive a $1,000 contribution from the federal government in their accounts starting on the 4th of July. And now this app is starting next Thursday. Hey, might be a great tool for you to sit down with your son or daughter and start teaching them concepts about money. Then lastly is this whole thing, the opening salvos, if you will, in the collective bargaining agreement between Major League Baseball and the Major League Baseball Players Association. And after those salvos began yesterday, the last couple of days, one thing crystal clear, the gap between the sides is not just enormous, it comes down to fundamental and one simple term. Salary cap. The owners have proposed a salary cap system that would have a hard cap. The highest you could spend would be $245 million on payroll. And they would create a hard floor. So every team would have to spend, at the minimum, $172 million on their team. Now, the league's proposal, it's calling for a 50-50 revenue split, a centralization of all television revenue. And, you know, look, there are some nice little perks here and there where you're trying to show some goodwill and trying to change some things about the way business has been done in the past. But the bottom line is the Players Association never has, and I would suspect never will, go for a salary cap. And if it comes down to that particular issue still being out there on the table, I can promise you, as sure as you're listening right now, there will not be baseball in 2027. Some say the owners, for the first time, are ready to run the marathon on this one. Every single time they've gotten to this point in time or later in this point in time, the owners have always collapsed. Some feel that they are ready for a different kind of war this go-round. But think about all the people's lives, not players, not just fans, but people who work for franchises all over baseball and their job security or lack thereof if all of a sudden teams are losing hundreds and hundreds of millions of dollars by not playing. 8:46, we're back with Beer Dave. Let's check the traffic real quick with Chuck. Chuck, what's happening out there?
2: Getting better for the most part. They cleared the wreck eastbound on the Reagan Highway near Blue Ash Road. But now I'm hearing of a broken down westbound on the Reagan Highway near 71 that's blocking all lanes. I'm not seeing a huge delay. 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Southbound Eggleston blocked off near Broadway due to police activity. Chuck Ingram, News Radio 700 WLW.
4: WCPO 9 First Warning Forecast, simply spectacular for the entire weekend, so enjoy the sunshine. We're up to 78 today, clear and cooler tonight, 57. Tomorrow, sunshine, 77. Tomorrow night, clear again and cool, 54. And Sunday to round off the weekend, sunshine and 75. 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
7: What's happening, fellow sports fans? It's Andy West. Let's take a look back on this day in sports history, May 29th. We'll start off in 1976. Houston's Joe Niekro was the winning pitcher and hit a home run off his brother, Phil Niekro. The Astros beat the Braves 4-1. It was the only home run hit by Joe in his 22-year Major League career. Jumping ahead today in 2005, Dan Weldon wins the Indianapolis 500 when Danica Patrick's electrifying run falls short. Patrick is the first woman to lead at Indy, getting out in front three separate times for a total of 19 laps, but Weldon passes her with seven laps to go and holds on for the win. And today in 2010, Philadelphia's Roy Halladay pitches the 20th perfect game in Major League history, beating the Florida Marlins 1-0. He struck out 11 batters, and in the ninth inning, he faced three Marlins pinch hitters. Halladay was elected into the Baseball Hall of Fame in 2019 after his untimely death in 2017.
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8: Three staccato cries of Mayday and an eyewitness report of a mid-air explosion is about all that is known this morning of the British Columbia air disaster, which yesterday claimed 52 lives.
9: I really want to know what happened, and it makes me extraordinarily angry, but it's always been a big secret.
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11: Investigating the largest unsolved mass murder in Canada, Canadian Pacific Flight 21.
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4: Where did this music come from, Danny Gleason? I wonder if Beer Dave, did you pick this music when you started with Mike McConnell Low those many years ago?
18: Yeah, it was from a Rheingeist YouTube video that they did. The song is Downtown by Macklemore. That's where it comes from.
4: Okay, cool. Well, there you go. I've been meaning to ask about that for a long, long time. I hope you're doing well, Beer Dave. Good Friday morning to you, man. What a difference a week makes weather-wise, and that's good news if you like having an ice-cold beer.
18: Absolutely. This is clearly a beer drinker's paradise when it comes to weather.
4: All right. Let's start with this being the final weekend. It's going to be a beautiful weekend, but it's a final weekend. For the Paradise Brewing location in Williamsburg. Now, you tell me the Beachmont Avenue location very much remains open. Why are they closing down operation out in Williamsburg, and what's going on out there to celebrate the final weekend?
18: So I think what's happening is, as some of the beer industry sort of is starting to shrink, what's happening is some of the more rural locations are some of the first to go. When they've got a little more of a population around them, they're a little more successful. This was originally the old Firehouse Brewing Company, and the Paradise guys took it over a few years ago, and they gave it a really good long run, but it's just tough right now. And
4: yeah.
18: So they're going to have a big celebration this weekend. Tonight they've got Old Man and a Grill that'll be there as a food truck. And tomorrow night they've got Slippery Creek Bluegrass Band from 6 to 9. And it'll be their final day. And then everything will be just centered around the location there on Beachmont Avenue, which is really almost right across the street from Wandering Monster. So you can hit two breweries at one time.
4: Meanwhile, Barleycorn's Brew House been scooping up some awards as the best in Northern Kentucky.
18: Yeah, so the Link, which is basically a Northern Kentucky news stream that's online, they chose them as basically the best local beer, best brewery for first place, and these guys are glad to celebrate because soon they'll be opening up a massive location out in Independence, which is really going to be exciting. We should be talking about that probably in another month at the latest.
4: Oh, cool. Okay, look forward to that. Okay, tell me about the Hofbrau House in Newport. They have a lot going on, including they just released a new beer. They're tapping a new one come July, and then they're going to first ever light beer. Is it normal for microbrews to have light beers, or generally no chance?
18: Yeah, most of them will do something light. Usually it's a Kolsch or a Helles or something like that. But, because this is such a tourist location as well for people when they come to town, they sort of decided that they probably need to brew a light beer. So, that's just sort of the demand of the times. And, you can still get all their great authentic German lagers and their German food and the Oompa bands. But, you have to bow to your customers sometimes.
4: They're tapping a new Pilsner on July the 1st, right?
18: The light beer is July 1st. The Pilsner is June 24th.
4: Okay. All right. Gotcha. Okay. Meanwhile, Fabled Brew Works, celebrating their third anniversary. Good for them. I mean, look, we love when we hear about any company, no matter what you do, able to celebrate an anniversary in 3 years is rock solid to get things going.
18: Yeah, and these guys have really made a good name for themselves there over there by Silver Lake in Erlanger. And this is an exciting thing. They're going to do this all week long, starting on Monday with Kill the Keg and all the way through Sunday, where they'll have leftover days where basically kegs that didn't get killed during the anniversary will get killed next Sunday, I guess. But lots of cool events all week long, and this will be fun to celebrate their third anniversary.
4: All right, a couple of things, not this weekend, but a couple of things on the books we look forward to. Beer Dave, you're going to be partnering with the Down Syndrome Association of Greater Cincinnati and DVD Brewing in Loveland to help raise funds, on Wednesday, June the 3rd? Tell us about that.
18: Yeah, so from 6 to 8, I'll be one of the guest bartenders, and this would just be really a cool event. I'm lucky enough to have a nephew that has Down syndrome, and if you get to experience those kids, they are just amazing. And my nephew means a lot to me, and this will be good to raise some money for this cause.
4: Well, you are spot on about that. I've told the story many, many times. The guy used to be the announcer for the San Francisco Giants. His daughter, who's now 40, maybe 45, and she has Down syndrome. She was the speaker at our wedding, and it was the most unbelievable thing that I've ever been a part of. She still thinks I'm her boyfriend, even though I'm married. Okay. Next Saturday is the Missing Link Festival at Urban Artifact.
18: Yeah, so it's a really cool event. So years ago when they unearthed one of the caves in Cincinnati, they found a brewing vessel that still had yeast in it. They cultured up the yeast and grew it, and they brewed a batch. And lo and behold, the batch turned out. And every year now they have various local breweries as well as home brewers make up batches of this beer using that yeast. And this is going to be all next Saturday starting at noon at Urban Artifact, and then they'll also be giving tours of the Bruckman Brewery, which if you haven't been to that complex over on Ludlow Avenue, I recommend it. The Brewing Heritage Trail has really done a good job of setting that up to be able to host tours and stuff in that building.
4: All right, Beer Dave, you're the best, my friend. I hope you have a great weekend.
18: All right, that sounds great. Thanks, Tom.
4: All righty. Great to have Beer Dave with us each and every Friday at this time, and we thank all of you for joining us this entire week. And then again today, it's going to be an awesome weather weekend, so please get out there and enjoy the sunshine after all the rain we had last week. You know, look, we had the folks in from Animal Care yesterday. Our friends over at SPCA are joining us this coming Thursday. We invite you to get out and get to your local kennel, adopt a dog or cat. I promise you, you'll be glad you did. 9 o'clock on 700 WLW Cincinnati.
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2: Still trying to hammer out the final details with a 9 o'clock report. I'm Brian Combs. Breaking now.
3: There are a couple of issues on the nuclear stuff, the highly enriched stockpile, and also the question of enrichment. So, we're going back and forth with them.
2: Vice President J.D. Vance says the U.S. and Iran are very close now to a peace deal, though he adds there are some talking points that remain to resolve.
5: It was just hours after the U.S. and Iran were trading these strikes that we learned that American and Iranian negotiators believe they are closing in on an agreement to reopen the Strait of Hormuz and extend this current clearly fragile ceasefire. But here's the big catch. This still needs President Trump to sign off.
2: ABC's Mary Bruce, deal would extend the current ceasefire for 60 days to give the negotiators more time to finalize the agreement. Now, latest traffic and weather together.
14: 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Highway traffic in pretty good shape. One slowdown, that's southbound 75 at the Brent Spence Bridge. Earlier problems on the Reagan Highway near 71 have been taken care of. There is police activity that has southbound Eggleston blocked off near Broadway. Chuck Ingram, News Radio 700 WLW.
16: Now the latest forecast from the Jake Sweeney Chevrolet Weather Center. 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
19: Waking up this morning, temperatures are in the low 50s with mostly clear skies, and we'll end up seeing mostly sunny skies throughout our Friday, topping out in the upper 70s. Your weekend looks nice as well, both days staying dry, topping out in the mid-70s for both Saturday and Sunday. From your severe weather station, I'm 9 First Warning Meteorologist Cameron Harden on News Radio 700. 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
2: It is 60 degrees right now with sunshine. Avoid I-75 north this weekend in the Lockland area. Starting at 11 tonight, highway will be completely shut down in the Lockland split for road work. It'll stay closed all weekend long, reopening 5 o'clock Monday morning. Pavement repairs planned between Galbraith and Shepherd Lane. The detours are 275 or Ronald Reagan over to 71. She's out. Small-town police chief who came to Cincinnati claiming she was working an immigration case has now lost her job.
20: With a 4-2 vote Thursday evening, Gratis Village Council fired Police Chief Tonina Lamana. She and Officer Jeff Baylor visited three Cincinnati schools on behalf of ICE back on April 15th. Gratis Mayor Kevin Johnson wrote a statement naming some of the reasons for her termination, including violations of paid leave, failing to report possible felonious activities to the mayor, actions outside contractual authority regarding ICE, and intimidating or retaliatory conduct towards officers. Officer Baylor resigned for a second time Thursday. With the news, Gratis has five active police officers. Leaders now must choose a new police chief. I'm Lee Mowen, News Radio 700 WLW.
2: New information going to be released today on a cold case that goes back nearly 50 years. Hamilton County's coroner is holding a news conference to reveal that they finally have an ID on a person killed in a Springfield Township murder.
21: It involves a 1979 case.
22: Okay.
21: That's it.
22: Of a homicide, I would assume, and you have some new information about the homicide from 1979.
21: 1979
2: homicide. Dr. Lakshmi Samarko was on the Bill Cunningham Show yesterday here on 700 WLW, that news conference taking place in an hour. Had a murder earlier this month on a Metro bus, and earlier this week, the Northside Transit Center had to be blocked off because of a shooting. Now we have word about a stabbing that's happened at a bus stop downtown on East 5th Street. Victim taken to the hospital. We're awaiting additional information. Stuck on a roller coaster 125 feet above the ground. Rescuers in Galveston, Texas say eight riders were trapped on the Iron Shark at Pleasure Pier yesterday.
23: You know what? It took almost 4 hours to get that happy ending, but I promise you there's a great deal of relief that I have right now, especially when I have that last crew member come off that ladder and we can all go back to the station and go home.
2: Galveston Fire Chief says everyone that they rescued is doing well. Reds back home to take on the best team in baseball tonight. The Braves have the best record. Airtime here is 5:40. Our next update at 9:30. I'm Brian Combs, News Radio 700 WLW.
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4: All right, here we go on this Friday morning. Sloane in the chair with you here, 700 WLW. Thanks for checking things out. Ready for a beautiful weekend weather-wise. Baseball's in town. Life is good, is it not? Let's celebrate a little bit because you never know, man. You never, never know. Not to bring you down. But, you know, you go through your life. You do your stuff. You handle your business. Make some friends. Lose some friends. And occasionally along the way, tragedy strikes. And sometimes you can take a tragedy and turn it into something positive. And I think it's a great way to move past grief and mourning. And I mention this because our good friend Brian Combs is in studio this morning, just finishing his newscast, and I was blown away when I heard this whole story. Not necessarily, well, to some degree, too, about his involvement in remembering this young man, but also the tragedy that seemingly came out of nowhere with someone who's part of his life for a long time. And the young man's name is Xavier Reynolds. He was 39 and recently passed away, and it was very tragic. Brian's in studio to talk about that and the memorial. I don't know what to call this. Not a charity type of thing. It's more of a memorial.
26: We're basically buying books for the public library downtown.
4: Yeah.
26: That'll go on the shelves there to be circulated. And in the book will be inscribed Xavier's name, message about him. He was a guy I met as a kid at Hughes High School 25 years ago.
4: Okay.
26: The riots hit.
4: Well, hold on. You weren't a kid 25 years ago.
26: I was not. No, okay. Not at all.
4: Let's clarify.
26: I was a reporter working covering the riots in Cincinnati in 2001.
4: Oh, yeah, sure. Okay.
26: After the Timothy Thomas shooting.
4: Yeah.
26: And one of the stories that I did in the aftermath of that was with the Cincinnati Youth Collaborative about, right. you know, trying to bridge the gap between between whites and blacks and get more people involved in mentoring kids in inner city schools. And it was like, you know, this is one time where I can't just report on the story. It's like I got to do something.
0: And, you felt called to
26: so
0: do
26: I got that. I got paired up with Xavier, who was bullied really badly in middle school. And lived in the projects near the gardens and was picked on all the time. The first probably five times we met, he couldn't even look at me. I mean, he would talk barely if I asked him a question. But over the years, the relationship grew. His confidence grew. He graduated from Hughes, was trying to make a life for himself. When, like 2 years after that, his mom, who was the only person in his life, dropped dead suddenly. Getting on the Metro bus to go to work.
0: So he's a kid at that time.
26: Yeah, I mean,
0: he was in high
26: like maybe 19 at that point, having to find his way on his own. And that's when he ended up moving to Columbus to be with his dad, who had never really been in his life at that point. And come to find out here 3 weeks ago, he was murdered in their home. Was still living with his dad, and his stepbrother had, you know, bounced around from job to job, always trying to find his way. And something happened there. I don't know what, but
0: the stepbrother just got out of prison, right? Yeah, for strangling.
26: The stepbrother had been in prison for 9 years for killing an uncle. And, you know, I mean, it is just tragic, all the circumstances around it. But the news hit hard when a pastor from a church in Columbus contacted me. And my wife and I were trying to figure out what to do.

0: program. Okay. So we're collecting money, and it's gone unbelievably well. My friends and family and people who've supported it already. Yesterday, I was contacted out of the blue by a reporter at Channel 12 who I didn't know, who had just seen a Facebook post about it and said, I really want to do this story. So they've been running it last night and all morning. I appreciate that. And we're going up tomorrow for the service for Xavier in Columbus.
1: It's going to be a hard day.
0: It will be a very hard day. But this, I've never really been involved in something like this before. But it does make you feel a little better.
1: It really does. Yeah, before we get to that, though, Brian, did you feel like, I'm trying to describe what I was going to say now. I've completely lost the thought. You felt called to do this because it's not like did the program exist before?
0: I was looking on the Library Foundation's website to try and figure it out. And when I saw that, it just clicked. When he was in high school, that was kind of his refuge. I mean, we're talking 2001, so he didn't have the internet at home. Yeah. So he was going to the library and being online and just being at the library to be away from the knuckleheads in his neighborhood who were picking on him and causing trouble and didn't want to do that. I mean, in the 25 years since, we still talk just about every week. He would message me all the time. We believe that he was murdered like early Monday morning.
1: Horrible.
0: And late Sunday night, the last text I got from him was a picture of the next book he was going to. He found it like it. You know, bargain bin somewhere. It was $15, and he's like, "Here, we're going to read this Michael Connelly novel, and I'm sending you a copy." And it's been tough.
1: I see that. You know, the thing you said earlier kind of struck me is that you felt like you didn't do enough, but you've done so much. I mean, you know, your relationship goes back 25 years, and he passed away. He's dead at the age of 39, and just I won't go through the details because it's just too hard. To bring up to you, but the circumstances in which Xavier Reynolds died were just horrible, horrible circumstances. But much more, you have that sense of guilt, but why would you, why? I mean, you did more than most people.
0: But it wasn't enough. I mean, you know, we tried to get him out of that house and, you know, he was on his own briefly from time to time. And there's some people like with the services that were available in Columbus to him that tried to help him as well. And the church where he's going to, the service will be tomorrow, who've done the same thing. And, you know, we all felt the same frustration. And, you know, I mean, some people just have, the deck stacked against them from the start.
1: Sure.
0: And it's just
1: horrible things happen to good people.
0: I don't understand why it happens the way that it does. But the only thing we can think now is that, you know, all the pain that he experienced in his life is gone now. And
1: he's like the flower growing in the crack in the sidewalk, right? I mean, it sounds like it.
0: Yeah, just a gentle, kind person. I mean, did everything in the world to avoid any kind of confrontation.
1: Yeah.
0: You know, I mean, there was nothing, and no violent bone in his body.
1: And I'll tell you, you showed me a video.
0: Some other people in his family.
1: Yeah, you showed me his video, and I'm like, incredibly articulate, smart. I mean,
0: and it's so hard to understand. And
1: it would thrive anywhere else.
0: That is part of, as I'm coming to understand, like being on the spectrum. You know, you can function alone in that situation, but you put him in a social situation with somebody else and it's awkward and it's uncomfortable. And I don't understand it. I'm going to miss him for sure.
1: Yeah, yeah. And, I don't know the story about the father, but now he's got a son that's dead and another son that's going back to prison for the rest of his life. So that whole family is messed up. So yeah.
0: It cuts deep in so many ways.
1: Yeah.
0: I did, after Channel 12 did the story, put on our social media stuff on the X page for 700WLW and the Facebook page for WLW. Details about this, and if anybody feel inclined to want to help,
1: please do. I'm going to, and I would encourage anyone listening going, wow, it's, you know, you get a book with his name inscribed and it's going to be there forever.
0: Yep. Or just go to his YouTube page and watch some of his videos, and maybe you'll want to read a couple of the books that he talks
1: Professor
0: about.
1: Professor X, he does a wonderful job breaking
0: critical.
1: It
0: down. I mean, he was a tough critic for sure.
1: Yeah, yeah. And it's amazing that someone like, and I get it, in that environment, you're an outcast, right? Yeah. In other environments, you'd thrive.
0: Yeah. I mean, it's so interesting.
1: It's just where you were born. You don't have a choice.
0: He would take his book and he would read in the library or in the airport at Columbus. So, I mean, you know, clearly he's looking for some kind of an escape, and that was his way to get away. I mean, it wasn't just the words on the pages, but he was sitting there in the turn.

0: terminal, you know, where people were going all different places. And that was his favorite escape, place to
1: be. Yeah. But in the library, too, for that matter.
0: Yeah, in the library when he was here. And then after that, it became King.
1: Yeah. And hell, the story is now coming out of the Cincinnati Library. Anyway, it sounds like that's not going to be one of the best places to be, because you've got that's a whole different story, right?
0: After they did the story about my efforts, there was a story about teens causing all kind of trouble in the library, and they're asking police for guards down there every day.
1: Yeah, yeah. Well, because one judge in particular, Carrie Bloom, is ordering that kids who are jammed up with stuff on the street get a library card. So she's like, well, you know, instead of putting you behind bars and scarring you for life, you need to get a court ordered library card and force you to go to the library to read, and they're disrupting everyone else at the library.
0: Yeah.
1: Brilliant.
0: Yeah.
1: Absolutely brilliant.
0: I mean, and the library can be and was for Zayden.
1: Sure.
0: I mean, a true refuge. I mean, he would get on the bus after school and would go to the downtown library every day before he went home and would sit there, either be on the internet or grab a book or something. But it was just a safe place to be where he wasn't going to be picked on. And that's the great job that the library can do.
1: That's so hard in high school if you're a kid like that, where you're just, it's every day. And, you know, sadly, a lot of kids take their own lives because of that. Clearly, Xavier didn't. And I would like to thank Brian, because you had the hand in his life, that you're the person that kept him from doing that. Not say he was going to. I didn't know the man, but... You see those tragic outcomes because you think it's a permanent solution to a temporary problem.
0: That is definitely probably was the case for some of the police calls to that house up there. But
1: no question. Yeah, appreciate you, buddy. Thanks. Brian Colmes in the newsroom this morning. So again, it's the Honor with Books program. If you want to get involved, contact the library. It's just like a nice little thing in a troubled life. And there's so many stories like that out there. Brian, thanks again, brother. You're the best. Yeah. Let me get a quick timeout. We got news on the way in 10. Back with more Saloni Friday morning, 700 WLW.
2: I remember the first time I heard him. Tried to find the words to describe him, but I couldn't. How do you describe a personal awakening? How do you describe a newly discovered joy? How do I describe Bill Cunningham? 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
1: Friday morning, it's the Scott Sloan Show on 700 WLW. Red Lakes in action. You got Atlanta in town. The weather looks a hell of a lot better this week than it did a week ago with our Memorial Day plans. Kind of screwed up for a lot of us, but that's okay. Here we are. We're moving forward. We got the rest of summer to enjoy in a stretch of weather, which is going to be absolutely unimpeachable for the next roughly week. I don't think we're going to see any, not even a chance of showers here for the next 7 days. So tonight you got, as I mentioned, a GABP. It's a Fireworks Friday, and you are definitely going to have wonderful conditions for that. It's going to be like, yeah, by the time the fireworks go off tonight, barring extra innings, obviously, clear skies in like 60, maybe upper 50s. So clear, cool, very comfortable weather. Get out and do something. Enjoy your life, because you never know. As the story with Brian Combs that he just told, by the way, that's an Honor with Books program at your Cincinnati Public Library. If you would like to make a little donation in Xavier's name, I'm sure Brian would appreciate that. So one of the best people I know, that Brian Combs. I'll tell you what. Elon Musk tweeted out, easily in five words, could be one of the most simplest, best tweets I think I've ever read. So I don't know if you heard about this. So they launched the Blue Origin rockets down in Florida at their launch pad down there. They did a test on Thursday, and they're uncrewed. There's no crew in the Blue Origins. And this is Bezos, I guess I should say, who does this. But it was Musk's tweet. It was legendary. and a major setback for his space venture, because, you know, it's a space race between, let's, you know, it used to be the Russians and the Americans back when the alarms drug, and now the space race essentially is Jeff Bezos and Blue Origin and Elon Musk's SpaceX. And that competition is great. That's capitalism at its finest. You know, for many people, young people especially, who hate capitalism, that's it right there. You're advancing that much, much faster than the government could at this point, because it is very wealthy individuals who are racing to dominate space. There's a drive to get out there, not only populated, but real estate. Space real estate is the next big thing, as AI was. Don't know how many years that is off, but that's the whole goal of this thing, is get satellites up there and then eventually inhabit areas of space. So there's a video posted, and the launch is from Florida, and it's called a New Glenn rocket. I'm guessing maybe named after John Glenn, Ohio's own John Glenn. The rocket was off the pad at about, 2,100 hours here. So they launched them late at night, and it just blew up completely on the pad. A really cool explosion. No one injured or hurt, but look at that one. Wow, that's crazy, because you think, wow, rocket launch, it happens all the time. Not really. I mean, if you down in Florida, I've got a buddy lives down there. We'll go visit. And he said, like, I don't know, 3, 4, 5 times a week, they're launching something. They're putting a satellite back into space. And it's just a nonstop parade of rockets going in outer space. I suppose it's like 4th of July when you go get your fireworks. You know, you get a big honk and you spend a 2-week salary on fireworks, pyrotechnics, because that's what you're going to do. And you probably get one in there that fizzles. I'd imagine the same thing is true when it comes to launching rockets. The tweet from Elon Musk, though, the 5 words, Musk writes this: most unfortunate, rockets are hard. And it wasn't like it was more like, yeah, dude, I get it. I get it, Jeff. Whether it's Jeff Bezos or Elon Musk, I get it. Rockets are hard. Even today, just kind of take it for granted, because the success rate so far has been amazing. There's words to live by. Rockets are hard. And now you know. We'll do news, and when we return, the case for Major League Baseball is a debate, by the way, which we're getting later with Austin, a salary cap in Major League Baseball. We'll see what happens there. I don't know if the union's going to go for that. But also the fact that, you know, we talk about the Hall of Fame, the Reds Hall, you know, Pete Rose Hall of Fame and all that stuff in the PED era. No one should get in from the PED. Something happened this past week that is I think a great sign for those who, like myself, think, hey, listen, it was the era, performance enhancing drugs, it's part of it. Let Barry Bonds in the Hall of Fame. Something happened this week that is going to even strengthen that take even more. And I'll get to that right after news update here on the Home of the Red 700 WLW.
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21: Still working on trying to finalize a peace deal with a 930 report. I'm Brian Combs, breaking down.
22: Even if you come to an agreement on, let's say, destroying the enriched stockpile, how do you do it? When do you do it? How do you actually get access to it?
21: Vice President J.D. Vance says there are some details still to work out, but he believes the U.S. and Iran now are very close to an agreement, one that would extend the ceasefire in the Middle East.
23: This morning, sources tell ABC News U.S. and Iranian negotiators are closing in on a short-term deal to reopen the Strait of Hormuz. But President Trump has yet to give his seal of approval. Officials say the framework would see the strait fully reopened over 60 days, Iran loosening its chokehold on the critical waterway, while the U.S. gradually pulls back its naval blockade of Iranian ports.
21: That's ABC's Mary Bruce. This morning, the price of a barrel of oil has dropped back below $90. The stock market is rallying at the start of trading today as well. NASDAQ in record territory again, up 123 points. The Dow is only about 100 points shy of an all-time record. It's up 65. Now, latest traffic and weather together.
24: 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Highway traffic in pretty good shape. Watch out for a broken down southbound 71 near Kenwood Road. They are on the left-hand side. I'm not seeing a huge delay to get by. Northbound 75, northbound 471, both good across the bridges. Chuck Ingram, News Radio 700 WLW.
0: Here is the latest weather forecast from News Radio 700 WLW.
21: Sunny, nice afternoon ahead in the tri-state with a high of 78. Stays nice all weekend. Sunny, comfortable Saturday and Sunday as well. It's 62 degrees right now. Get ready for another weekend of long traffic delays because of road work. ODOT's closing 75 North in Laughlin tonight at 11 for paving work that'll keep the interstate shut down for the entire weekend between Galbraith Road and Shepherd Lane. Traffic will be diverted over Ronald Reagan Highway to 71. Georgetown man dead after a crash in Brown County. Police say that 37-year-old Bradley Ayers died after his pickup truck went off of Center Point Road yesterday, struck an embankment. Southwest Airlines walking back the new rules, charging large passengers for an extra seat on the plane. Moving forward, the airline says plus-size passengers won't have to pay for that extra seat, which the airline will provide at no charge, assuming there's enough space on the plane. Our next update's at 10. I'm Brian Combs, News Radio 700 WLW.
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1: Sounds like my family. Oh, well, we had no computer died. Okay, here we go. Jumping back in the mix here. Sloney 700 WOW. It's weird. There's no music. Should I hum something underneath this? I don't know. It is Friday morning. All hell breaks loose on Friday morning here in studio. Later on in the show, Austin is here. We'll talk a little weekend sports going on. Speaking of which, I don't know if you heard this one or not. So they had something called the Enhanced Games, which I didn't think I was going to watch any of this or pay attention to. And I think Eric Trump was involved with it, I believe. But so the Enhanced Games, something that I think was a very interesting experiment, because in the age of performance-enhancing drugs, you know, we heard about Olympians, we've heard about professional athletes and getting on the list. And they said, how about this? How about we have competitions where you can openly use steroids and PEDs? And we're going to, athletes that want to juice up can juice up. And the idea is we're going to shatter all these world records. But what's interesting about this whole experiment, of course, is where else are you going to have something like this in Las Vegas? Of course you are. It's not going to happen in Utah. That's for damn sure. Who wound up winning this thing? Clean athletes won multiple events. Well, one person who was juiced up performed worse than he did drug-free. Isn't that interesting? Because you think that, well, okay, performance-enhancing drugs would be great. You know, you're going to shatter world records in high jump and long jump. And maybe in sports like football or something, it may be a little bit different. But I'd pay a little money to see that myself. And so you're juiced up in the steroids. So the point is, if steroids were truly a cheat code, then we'd be like, oh, the steroids are, they're bad. They're bad. Now, granted, are they bad for you if you take them and abuse them in this fashion? Yes, they are. But again, we make choices all the time to kill ourselves with drugs, food, sex, whatever it might be. So we already accept a laundry list of performance enhancing without blinking. Yeah, we have. Yeah, I mean, you could, you really want to get down to the nitty gritty. Things like Tommy John surgery. You have HGH recovery programs, prior treatment, anti-inflammatory drugs, nutrition science. Hell, look at the fabric they wear and on the uniforms. That is performance enhancing. The equipment has gotten so much better. Performance enhanced. It's all about enhancing performance. So that's technology and service of better performance. PEDs are just one tool in that toolbox, in my opinion. You know, we had some great, after we thought baseball, oh my God, strike after strike and baseball was waning. What brought them back in the 90s and what, 98? Remember Mark McGwire and Sammy Sosa after the strike? That literally saved baseball. And so that whole era came on, and I was actually in the, when in I think it was 90, 95, 96, All-Star game. I happened to be credentialed media in the clubhouse in Cleveland at then Progressive Field, and standing in a locker, and there is like, I don't know, there's creatine, there's a bunch of, there's HGH, there's a bunch of stuff in his locker that were fine at the time. And I'm talking to Mark McGwire. And Mark McGwire, you know, you see him on TV, if you've ever seen him in person in his prime, and he's in there, and his bicep where it meets your elbow, you know, the crease, it was as big as, I don't know, it was like maybe if you had like a 28-inch waist. it's right at his elbow, that crease up, it looked like a butt. I mean, his arms are huge. Like, holy, he had no appreciation. And that was the year I think he hit the scoreboard, center field scoreboard, Progressive Field, with a ball, which is unheard of. And so that really brought a lot of people into baseball in that home run race. So also part of that, Barry Bonds, Roger Clemens, Jeff Bagwell, Mike Piazza, I can go on. You know the names. And these were transcendent talents. It will also be happening when the league looked the other way. The whole argument over that is the players didn't cheat a system that was enforcing rules. The system wasn't enforcing the rules. And then retroactively punishing them, especially with Hall of Fame votes, it's just this selective outrage, selective morality. You know, if everyone had access to the same substances, the competition was still fair within that era. So the best player still rose to the top. Barry Bonds was the best hitter in baseball before anyone credibly accuses him of using PED. PEDs don't explain away in greatness because, you know, go back to the enhanced games in Vegas. Okay, if the PEDs made you the perfect athlete, then you would not have people who actually performed better without being juiced, or individuals who are clean athletes who won multiple events as opposed to being juiced. It was great because they had like a test group in there, right? It's like if you do a scientific experiment. You know, you've got the control group of the people who aren't juiced versus the people who were. And in a number of cases, multiple events, the clean people performed better. So does PEDs make you the talent of a Barry Bonds or a Roger Clemens? No. Because everyone has access to the same substance in that enhanced games, and it was pretty clear that they don't make you an athlete. And athletes at every level are pushing boundaries with what's legal. I mean, if you just were more transparent, because, well, they didn't have this back when, you know, when Ty Cobb played. Well, for God's sakes, there are a lot of things that are different when Ty Cobb played. You can't compare those eras, and you can in the Hall of Fame, is because the players of that era deserve to be in there based on their performance, because they're great and exceptional athletes, incredible hand-eye coordination they can do with very few humans, if any other humans in the world can do when it comes to baseball, let's say. But the performance enhancers make them a little bit better? Sure, but it doesn't explain the gift that they had. Would they just hit fewer home runs then? Sure. But Major League Baseball was fine with that whole thing till it wasn't. And I'm sorry, you know, listening to people who want to compare everything to Babe Ruth or the Great Red Machine or the great, when the Big Red Machine, and you know, when the 27 Yankees, like, okay, great. I'm tired of those arguments. You still have to have, for people who weren't around then, or you know, doesn't mean you can't have an appreciation for that era, but for the people who grew up in that era when PEDs were a thing, how fair is it to them to take their heroes and say, I'm sorry, you weren't clean like the previous generations. Had previous generations come up with PEDs, they'd be taking them. They were just more readily available during that era. It wasn't like the switch was flipped going, okay, everyone's going to start. Pretty sure guys before that were using illegal substances in order to enhance their performance. We just didn't test or care about it. Sports have always evolved. I mean, hell, we lowered the mound. We had the DH. Reds have a DH now. Amphetamines were in every clubhouse for decades. No one was outraged by that. We had literally, you go in and there's logs of dip in there for the players to pack their mouths full of tobacco. And now you can't even say tobacco in a clubhouse without being fined by the office of the commissioner like $10,000. And that was within a few years. So holding the steroid era to a standard that didn't exist at the time while ignoring everything else, that's not integrity. That's just nostalgia dressed up as morality. I'm not a big Barry Bonds fan. I think he's a world-class a-hole. However, he should be in the Hall of Fame. Well, what about Pete Rose? Well, I would compare that to Pete Rose going, it's not like, was gambling legal when Pete was betting on baseball? No, this is entirely different. Like, yeah, we're fine with, you walk in a clubhouse and all the guys had bottles of, you know, creatine was a big thing. Now you can go buy it at the store. Oh my God, he's using creatine. That's and it's in performance. And we get all upset about that all because of a picture of creatine in the guy's locker. And so Major League Baseball, and this was the, you know, post say no to drugs era. And I get the perception because we don't encourage kids to use this stuff. But, you know, you go to other countries where the kids are playing baseball, go down to Dominican and other countries like that. They're all juicing. They are all juicing. And that's not just baseball. That's in a lot of sports. You know, knowing some hockey guys, same thing. And they played overseas in places like Russia and elsewhere. He goes, yeah, all those guys. I was the only guy not juicing. That's why I didn't make it. I mean, you all have exceptional talent. The difference is how much more do you want to enhance that talent? It's not going to make someone who can't play all of a sudden a great player or be able to play. You know, can you hit a ball or not hit a ball? That has nothing to do with PEDs. Can you hit a little farther? Maybe get a few more home runs? That would have been outs, loud outs. Yeah, possibly, but it's not going to put you in the Hall of Fame. That's for sure. Anyway, I think that the whole argument about PEDs is just stupid. That is a self-inflicted wound, Major League Baseball. And it's not MLB as much as it is the Hall of Fame people. Entirely different. Way too much power, way too much judgment going on there as to who should be in and not be in. It just doesn't make a lot of sense to me. But again, baseball's got bigger problems too. They're now proposing, and we'll get into this with Austin after 10:35 this morning, that maybe a salary cap may come in. Let's see how that works out with the union, shall we, first? No doubt about it. It's the Scott Sloan Show. This is 700 WLW. Friday morning is here. Also going on, this is a great story. It's more visual than anything. I hate doing the visual stories, but it's just so viral. You have to talk about it. So this is in Florida, and a deputy pulls over a woman, and the woman's name is Katie. She's a treasure. Young Katie is behind the wheel, and they're doing this distracted driving enforcement operation. And you know my feelings about the distracted driving enforcement and distracted driving. I was ripping on Click It or Ticket the other day, which is stupid. This is maybe not as stupid because, you know, should you really be, I don't know, on a 42-inch laptop screen behind the window? No, of course not. But you have them. They're called Teslas. So I don't know. But anyway, she gets pulled over because the officer believes she was texting and driving. And she they've got the body cam ready. It's fantastic. He said, yeah, I saw you holding and manipulating a phone with your right hand. And Katie's like, that's impossible. I couldn't have done that. And the deputy doesn't back down. And she goes, there's no way I could be texting and driving with my right hand. Yeah, I saw you with something in your right hand. And she goes, it's impossible. And as she says that, I'm paraphrasing, she lifts her right arm up. And I'll be damned if Katie doesn't have a hand on that arm. I don't know the reason why she was amputated, but as an amputated, she's like, there's nothing there. It's basically, it's the nub, for lack of a better, I'm sure that's a medical term, nub, but it's a fun word to say, nub. And Katie's fine with it. She holds up, goes, there'd be no way because I don't have a hand. She goes, yeah, and the deputy, and here's the part about this, and not all cops are like this, but there are enough cops like this to be able to, And it's more human nature. It's like, well, oh, man, I didn't see what I thought I saw, because that's physically impossible. But instead of going, yeah, maybe I got this wrong, you just double down on the stupid. So the cop, the deputy, doesn't back down and says, hey, listen, swear to me, hand to God, you weren't holding a phone. And she goes, hand to God? She holds up the right arm again. And he's like, no. And he goes, I'm the other hand. Like, well, you said I was texting with my right hand. You said my right hand. It was not my, you can't drive a car with, I mean, I suppose you could try to drive a car with no hands. But if you're texting and driving, then I don't know how you're going to do that. So anyway, long story short, she posts this whole video and she has now got over like 100 million views on this thing. And she's dropping the phone. She posts a video where she puts the phone in her right arm and it just falls on the floor. So anyway, she contested the ticket, requested the in-person hearing. The deputy would not back down. And guess what? The case was later dismissed for a lack of evidence. Yeah, if you don't have a hand, there's no smoke. There's no smoking hand there. There's no smoking gun there. Can't text and drive if you've only got one arm. So it worked out for Katie. And it's the fact that she had to take time off and go to court to fight something so obvious. I mean, at what point do you just look at things? And this is true of me and you, and not just police officers, law enforcement, we think we see something or we believe in, and we want to save face. You know, the hardest thing these days is telling someone, I'm sorry, you got it wrong. I told this story, it was a while ago, but it bears repeating because I think maybe here's a lesson for all of us here, myself included, because I tend to be a little hot-headed. So I'm at Kroger getting gas one day, and I'm at the pump, and I pull up, and I go, oh, okay, there's no line right now. I've got, you know, magic, there's no line. I pull in, I start filling my car up, and there's no one in front of me at the pump because there's cones out there. The pump is broken. So I'm sitting there, and the guy pulls up right behind me, and he's giving me the look like, why would you know, you just pulled up and now you're taking this one pump. And I go, you know, it's a day like this. The weather was fine. I'm like, there's cones out there. The pump's broken. So he's giving me the moose. He's giving me like the stink eye and just like rolling his eyes. You could say he's swearing at me behind his windshield without me hearing it. And finally he, peels backwards, pulls around fast the other side where the pump is. I'm like, we got a problem. And he mumbles something under his breath. I'm like, there's cones out there. And I expletive deleted. What do you want me to do? Go to a pump that doesn't work so you can get in? And he mumbles something else, whatever. So I'm filling my tank up. And I'm like, I'm a little pissed off, but I got to learn how to let things go. So I let it go. I didn't say nothing. I'm saying, oh, God, this is going to not ruin my day, but I hope something else happens soon to make me forget about this event. And all of a sudden, the corner of my eye, I'm finishing up. And this guy comes walking over to me, and I'm like, okay, something going to go down. And so I'm watching his hands like, crazy stories. You start thinking right away, got a knife, got a gun. What do I do? You know, what's my out here? So I step over the hose because I'm on the other side of this thing. And he walks up to me, goes, hey, sir. And I'm about to take a step to, you know, cut down space and time there. And he goes, I you know what? I didn't see the cones. I'm sorry. I just wanted to come over and apologize. And he shook my hand. I'm like, dude, that was awesome. And thank you so much. You made my week. Like, people just don't do that anymore. We live in a time and an era right now where no one apologizes when they do something or say something or, you know, we're all stupid from time to time. But we live in an era now where, and I know this is, you're probably thinking, well, it's a political thing and there's probably truth there, but I think politics and who we elect and who represents us, it's a reflection of society. It's a reflection. We get the government we deserve in that regard. And even when you're completely wrong, and you do something and say something or post something that you go, well, I wish I wouldn't have done that. Rather than going, hey, listen, I got it wrong. My bad. But for some reason, part of our psyche now is that's seen as weakness. That's seen as a bad thing. That's the wrong. Even when we're completely 100% wrong, won't back down. Or we'll delete it or ignore it or not acknowledge it. I mean, that's not a show of strength. That's a sign of weakness, in my opinion. Like, for someone to say, I'm wrong, I was wrong about this, is huge. You don't see it anymore. That's like unicorn level stuff, right? Glitter's a unicorn for that matter. A glittered unicorn. I get stuff wrong. I tend to apologize. Like, okay, this is what I thought I saw, or this is what I think. And you know what? I got it completely wrong. Hey, my bad. I got this wrong. And it happens. And then you move on. It doesn't make you look like you're stupid or weak or dumb or a coward or backing down. It's like backing down from some a principle is different than facts, right? I have a principle belief in this. And here's why. Change my mind. Probably won't. In this case, same thing. It's like, wow, that was really, that's so hard to do. And no one does it anymore. And I think, you know, we're not looking, there's never going to be a perfect world. We don't live in utopia. But I think for a lot of us, like, you know, occasionally going, hey, I got it wrong. And it's hard with spouses, right? The old joke about guys who are saying, I'm sorry. No one ever says I'm sorry. We need to do more of that. And I think we need more of that publicly when stuff like this happens. I mean, in this case, this police officer doing his job. You know, he's told he doesn't set the rules. He's like, hey, guess what? You know what you're doing today? What? You're drunk driving enforcement. Target enforcement. In this case, we're doing a whole distracted driving enforcement program. Great. Getting federal money for this thing. I'm looking for people on their cell phones. I thought I saw a lady on a cell phone. I get up. She has one arm. There's no way she could be using a cell phone and driving. Hey, you know what? My bad. I thought I saw that you had a phone. I'm sorry to stop you. Appreciate it. A total misunderstanding. That's on me. You have a great day. Now, you know, it wouldn't get 100 million views. But think about, like, the impact that has. You can tell that story to other people. In a day and age where we're distrustful of police and authority and all these things, have a hard time, that would, it's a great way of going, hey, you know, my bad. I made a mistake here. No harm, no foul. But now when you make a mistake, you know, it's like somebody's still going to beat you up over the mistake, even though you apologize. So I guess why, maybe that's why people don't do that. But you know what I'm saying? There's like, just, we need to do that kind of more, a little bit more of that. Anyway, that's the story, and I'm sticking to it. We've got news on the way in about 5-6 minutes here on the Big One, 700 WLW Scott Sloan Show. And that feels like, I don't know, today's a little bit different kind of a day here. Kind of slow news-wise this week. So we've got the usual suspects in Austin. We'll be here about 10:35. Allie with the local loop, including this story. I don't know if you heard about this. I don't want to blow it to you. You're going to get more into this. But did you see the new renderings, which would be drawings, for Skyline Chili? So I don't know, you had Dick Williams. Dick used to be the, you know, with the Reds, obviously, for a while. Now he's the CEO of Skyline, and they're making a huge change, something we haven't seen, I think, probably in decades. A total store redesign. And I forgot, I'll ask Allie this 11:30, but they just broke ground in Cincinnati. And for the first time in 20 years, it's a whole new look for Skyline. And I got to say, it's nice. Because right now, you know, the typical, you know, Skyline, you look at what is it? It's the blue and the yellow. And it's more like an old school diner feel. And it, does it feel dated? I guess if you look at it, I just got, you know, for me, I'm like, I'm there for the chili. You know, if I go to a Chinese restaurant, I expect a lot of red and gold. Right? Dragon stuff. A Hello Kitty. A money tree. Things like that. But I expect good Chinese food. So I'm not there for the aesthetics. But Skyline saying, hey, listen, it's a competitive market. We need to make a change. And to their credit, they did. And the new design looks absolutely amazing. So is it going to make the chili taste better? I don't know. If you know, we eat with our eyes is the old adage. We'll see. But anyway, Skyline's rolling out a brand new model for their stores. And they're going to expand, which is great for Cincinnati, good for the brand. And a whole new look for Skyline. So we'll get into that a little bit later in the show today. And now you can go Google Images. Anyway, let's do a news update and more to follow. Scott Sloan Show, Friday morning rolls on here. 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
23: A tentative deal may soon be in place. With the 10 o'clock report, I'm Rick Uccino breaking now.
26: There are a couple of issues on the nuclear stuff, the highly enriched stockpile, and also the question of enrichment. So, you know, we're going back and forth with them.
23: Vice President J.D. Vance speaking with reporters after word surfaced of a potential deal with Iran, which would fully reopen the Strait of Hormuz over 60 days while negotiations on a permanent agreement continues. This still awaiting final approval, but the renewed optimism has brought down the cost of oil below $90 a barrel.
27: The message coming from Scott Bessent here yesterday and the administration writ large is that this is all temporary, that as Bessent has said before, that this is a blip, that while Americans may be seeing higher prices, that this will all come down quickly once the Strait of Hormuz reopens. But of course, the question is, when is that going to happen and how long will it actually take for those prices to come back down?
23: ABC's Mary Bruce, the average cost for a gallon of regular gas in Ohio is still above the national average at $4.45, but that is a significant drop from last week. Let's check the latest traffic weather together.
24: 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Southbound 71 is slowing a bit between the Reagan Highway and a broken down near Kenwood Road that's on the left-hand side. Brake lights once again southbound 75 at the Reagan Highway, and then slow again approaching the Brent Spence. Chucking from News Radio 700 WLW.
2: Now the latest forecast from the Jake Sweeney Chevrolet Weather Center. 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
3: Waking up this morning, it's not too bad as temperatures are in the low 50s with clear skies, and we see a lot of sunshine today as we warm to the upper 70s. The weekend looks fantastic. Dry for both days, seeing lots of sunshine. Temperatures both days topping out in the mid-70s. From your severe weather station, I'm 9 First Warning meteorologist Cameron Harden on News Radio 700 WLW.
23: Sunny skies, 65 degrees right now. 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Drivers will want to avoid I-75 northbound around Lachlan this weekend. Starting at 11 o'clock tonight, the highway will be completely shut down at the Lachlan split for road work, and it's going to remain closed all weekend long. Pavement repairs are planned between Galbraith and Shepherd's Lane. Drivers are encouraged to use 275 or Ronald Reagan to detour around until the highway reopens at 5 o'clock in the morning on Monday. Hamilton County Coroner revealing some new information this morning on a cold case that dates back decades. Dr. Lakshmi Samarko holding a news conference this hour to identify a person who was murdered in Springfield Township back in 1979. We'll have what she has to say covered for you. A man from Mississippi in police custody after a stabbing at a Sharonville motel yesterday. Officers called out to the Red Roof Inn on Sharon Road, found the victim suffering from multiple stab wounds. Marcus Chapman was arrested. After initially fleeing the scene, charges are still pending. Investigators in Claremont County say a new digital forensics lab is revolutionizing how they are solving crimes.
13: The Claremont County Sheriff's Office says its new crime lab is already closing cases in record time. The SAFE unit allows investigators to extract evidence from cell phones and devices in-house rather than waiting weeks for state labs to process the data. Funded by $700,000 in grants, the team has already analyzed more than 340 devices. I'm Travis Laird, News Radio 700 WLW.
23: Good day on Wall Street so far. The Dow up 172 points, as is the NASDAQ. The S&P has picked up 33. Reds back at home tonight to start a three-game series with the Atlanta Braves. Chris Paddock gets the start for Cincinnati. Our pregame coverage gets underway at 5:40 here on the home of the Reds. Our next update at 10:30. I'm Rick Uccino, News Radio 700 WLW.
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1: Scott Sloan Show, this is 700 WLW. A Cincinnati family's turned heartbreak into hope. Let's call it what it is. And coming up Monday night at GABP, they're going to get a little attention. Greg Weber's here. The group is called Always Lifting Spirits, and they founded this in memory of this guest, Greg Weber. His nephew, Jeff, died from ALS, and it's just a horrible, horrible illness. Greg, welcome. How are you?
28: Good, Scott. Thanks for having me. Doing well, thank you.
1: Good. Tell us about, let's start with Jeff and his diagnosis and how old he was when you got that news.
28: So my brother Jeff was 46, 47 around there mm-hmm. when he was diagnosed. The official date of diagnosis probably came in November of 2012. October, November, had been suffering a little bit, probably for a year and a half before that. But, ALS was never the, top of mind. It was one of those things where ran through all the tests and went to the Mayo Clinic, went here, went there, and they finally rule everything else out. Mm. And this is what was left. was given, you're given 2 to 5 years from the date of diagnosis for a lifespan. He lasted 11 months, so passed away in August of 2013 at the ripe old age of 48.
1: Mm. It's such a horrible illness, and for some people, it can drag out, it can last a while, and yet for others like your brother, it was rather sudden. I mean, 11 months at that age is just, it's incredible to watch someone who you've known your entire adult life, or entire life for that matter, grew up together, wither away. And it's got to be the hardest thing for the patient and you as a family member, as a brother, as close, is just to watch that person deteriorate so quickly.
28: It is. And, you know, for the patient, it's hard, because mentally you're still there. Mm-hmm. So yeah. you can see your body break down, and, it can be very rapid. Like you said, but there are other folks who've lived for a very long, you know, relatively other, you know, other than having ALS, yeah, a very productive, level of life. So there's really no rhyme or reason to it.
1: Yeah. I've known a handful of people now that have gone through it, and some it's rather quickly, and others it's years.

0: you know, pretty much from March of 2013 to the, you know, the day he passed away. Somebody was there with him at all times, primarily, you know, my mom and dad had just pretty much had just retired and then, you know, turned into caregivers.
1: It's just, it's terrible. I mean, I guess the blessing is, you know, 11 months, he didn't suffer that long from beginning to end. And yet, you know, some people, as I said, it drags out for years. It can drag out for years and accelerate. And we don't know yet at this point. Maybe, hopefully, at some point in the future, we'll have a breakthrough with ALS. But it's just one of those diagnoses that you get that you realize how serious, how awful, and how fatal it is. And I can't imagine, Greg, what your family had to go through. And may still go through. But like anything, you pivot this into something positive. So you started an organization called ALS, Always Lifting Spirits. And what is the goal of the organization?
0: So we kept it very simple. Everything that we do is geared towards purchasing a lift chair, like a lift recliner, or a shower buddy as well. Both items that we do and we raise money for and then give to the patients, the lift chairs and the shower buddies are not covered by insurance.
1: Yeah.
0: The reason that when we started this was because that lift chair that my brother had not only helped him, he was able to get up and get out, get into his wheelchair a little bit when he still had some mobility. But when your parents or any caregiver is there, it helps them as well. And that, you know, the caregivers tend to forget about themselves and then something happens to them and, you know, then everybody's messed up. But, a simple item like this was a nice little niche that, you know, we've been able to help now. Heck, we've given away over 130 lift chairs since we've started.
1: That's awesome. So, yeah, the lift chairs are you see, you know, elderly people, difficult to get in and out of chairs. It lifts you up. But the shower buddy's interesting. Basically, it's like a, how do you describe it? Like it's like a tilting wheelchair, essentially. It's got four wheels on it, but you can take, you go into the shower with the entire apparatus, and then that way you can at least, you know, there's a dignity element involved and a hygiene element, obviously, as well, too. But that's really helpful.
0: Yeah, that was, you know, that's something that we did not have for my brother. We, you know, we did have the lift chair. We didn't have any type of shower buddy. So it was two nephews of ours who are cousins of ours who would come over a few times a week, and they would basically carry him into the shower, put him in the seat, hose him off. I mean, really, without better being very descriptive, they'd hose him off and then, you know, carry him back to bed again. So dignity whatsoever.
1: Yeah, there's no dignity, right? I mean, you can imagine if we have ever been through surgery, you get a brief taste of that because you're dependent on others. And that is, that's permanent is what that is. And getting worse every single day. So, you know, raising the money to do that. So what do you do to raise the money?
0: So we, as a foundation, once a year have a get together, you know, raffle baskets, split the pot games. We bring in a DJ, and just have a great day. It's been, you know, this past year was in the spring. This upcoming year is going to be in the fall down at Jim and Jack's to, you know, give them a little shameless plug.
1: Okay. No worries.
0: But, you know, we have a great day, you know, to raise money, to celebrate, my brother. There's been a lot of times where this has been right around his birthday. In April. So, you know, it's a little birthday party for him. You know, we're lucky as a family for the amount of support and love and that we've had through just friends and family. And then the community, the ALS community is amazing as well. I mean, the patient, current patients, former patients, families, you know, they really, everybody turns out and supports each other so well.
1: Yeah. A tight-knit community, obviously bonded by something tragic involving, you know, the death of a family member, certain death and just the way that they passed too. And so that unites you in that pain and suffering. But you found that helpful? Like, you know, because a lot of people kind of balk, like, I don't need to be like in a group thing and talk to other people with this. But if you've been through that before, it really helps, especially with something like this.
0: It does. And it's, I know for my parents,

0: they go to the monthly ALS survivors dinner, where it's just former, you know, husbands, wives, parents that show up, and they're just together for a night for dinner. And that's been very helpful for them. You know, each person, so, you know, I guess processes everything differently and what they need. And, you know, for us as a family, it's just been, it's been very helpful and therapeutic, if you will, to be able to continue to, you know, grow our foundation.
1: Yeah, Greg Weber's here. Greg is with a organization called Always Lifting Spirits, and we'll get to this in a second. Monday night, they're going to be recognized at GABP in the Reds game. This was founded after his brother passed away from ALS in an 11-month period from diagnosis to his final rest. And their core mission is to provide things like lift chairs to ALS patients and shower buddies to help them get in and out of the shower with, basically it's practical, but it's also dignity. You know, we all deserve to hopefully go out with dignity at some point. And there's nothing more undignified than being ill and being sick because you're so dependent on either professional caregivers and or family members to help you with your daily needs. And you watch those needs shift from yourself to taking care of yourself to be totally dependent on others in a few months. It really gives you perspective on life. So it's not about necessarily raising money to figure out the cause and treatment for ALS. It's actually to help people who have diagnosed with it have a little bit more dignity and be able to live their lives in their own home a little bit longer. And yeah, that goes from anywhere to 2 to 5 years. And in the case of Greg, he was Greg's brother. It was 11 months, if you're just joining the show, which is just remarkably short, especially at the onset. What you said was 48, right?
0: He passed at 48. Horrible.
1: So, horrible. 47, 48. It's too young. So let's talk about what's going to happen on Monday night at Great American Ballpark.
0: So, you know, MLB has been great about Lou Gehrig's day. And the game itself on Monday night will be it's pretty much for the ALS, what they're calling the ALS All-Star Community. There's each organization that they're supporting is selling special tickets. We get a you know, the Reds are generous enough to give money back to each organization. We're all together in a certain up in the Phi Optics district. Get in early entry. There's a pregame rally beforehand in like the fan zone area.
1: That's cool. And someone's listening may not be aware of this, who you know, part of that ALS community. How do they get involved?
0: Well, you know, best thing, we always direct people to our website, alwaysliftingspirits.com. And under the events tab, we'll show you everything that's been going on, you know, this past week and then this upcoming week, and the ability to buy tickets as well.
1: Yeah, and the weather looks like it's going to be great. So God is definitely smiling on you guys, because last week would have been terrible last week. But now it's the weather's going to be absolutely fantastic for Monday night. So and I'm sure during the game you'll be recognized, you and your family, as well as the entire group.
0: Well, you know, the Reds are awesome. And, yeah, you know, the young lady throwing out the first pitch is a current ALS patient. You know, even before the game, the pregame rallies, John Driscoll Hopkins from the Zac Brown Band, he's going to be there. He's living with ALS.
1: Yeah, I think I remember that.
0: His foundation, Hop on a Cure. So they're going to be there during the game, during the fifth inning. You know, those that are there supporting ALS, you're able to fill out a pennant. An ALS All-Star pennant, and everybody's going to stand and raise. You write who you're there for, similar to the Stand Up for Cancer they do at, you know, like at the All-Star game or something like that. Yeah. And, you know, that's going to be everybody recognized there as well.
1: I got to give a little love too to our friends, our partners at Smoke Justice, because they're involved. It's called Q for Care. And they really back, because they've got stories, ALS story too, the background without getting into it. But it's so cool when you have, you know, corporate partners or at least local entities involved in this too.
0: Well, you know, Richard Dickman at Smoke Justice has been amazing, an amazing partner with us. You know, he's doing the street barbecue Saturday night. Mm-hmm. Actually, tonight at Smoke Justice in their bourbon lounge, Mo Egger's going to be there. from 1530, broadcasting, doing his show from the Bourbon Lounge.
1: I'm familiar with his work. He's all right.
0: He's average.
1: Well, it's also a bourbon event, too. So it's called Sippin' for Lou. So with Lou Gehrig, it's Smoke Justice. They have the Bourbon Lounge there, which is fantastic. That starts at 4 o'clock today. Let's face it, that's why Mo is there. He's there for the bourbon and, of course, to give back to the community. He always does. So great guy, Mo Egger, at ESPN 1530 later today. He'll be over there at Smoke Justice, his second home. I'm sure he's got like a room at the Grail, and then there's another one at Smoke Justice. I'm pretty sure he's homeless. I think he just goes to bars,
0: and which is odd for a West Sider. We don't ever usually leave the West Side.
1: That's frightening, is what that is. All right, so looking forward to a great day on Monday at Great American Ballpark. And for more information, you want to go to alwaysliftingspirits.com. alwaysliftingspirits.com. If you know someone whose life was touched by ALS and maybe not familiar with the organization or the group, as well as all the help available to you if you are someone who is living with an ALS patient or someone who is recognizing someone's past, there's a support group there for you as well. So appreciate you jumping on this morning, Greg Weber at Always Lifting Spirits. Thank you for the work you're doing. It's always remarkable. You know, tragedy hits everyone's life, and some people have more tragic lives than others. I think when you're faced with that adversity, to turn around and do something charitable like this is just remarkable. It's good for you, but it also creates a legacy for your loved one, and I think that's awesome you're doing this.
0: Well, thank you. It's labor of love, I guess.
1: It is. All right. All the best, Greg. Thanks again.
0: Thanks, Scott.
1: Take care.
0: Thanks for having me.
1: Yes, sir. Just want to get the word out on that, because that is, I've known at least a handful of people now. And some people pretty young as well, even, you know, right around that 50-year-old mark. But, man, 47 is, it's too much. It's a horrible, horrible illness. You know, you get those diagnoses you hear. It's like, well, cancer. Okay, what kind of cancer we can treat that? You know, it's like Alzheimer's, ALS in a way. Although Alzheimer's tends to hit you when you're much older. ALS can hit you in middle age. And it's just, it's the worst disease I think I can name. Because it's just, you just watch someone deteriorate in front of your own eyes. And not only that, you, as a patient, you know what's coming. And the inability one day to wake up and not be able to take care of yourself is, it's just a tremendous burden. It is just terrible. So this is the care end of it. Hopefully we will address the solution end of it. And, you know, there's a lot of smart people working the problem for sure to come up with a cure for ALS. So especially with Lou Gehrig's day coming up again in Major League Baseball. So that is Monday at Great American Ballpark. Scott Sloan Show continues on this Friday morning with news and minutes here. 700 WLW.
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3: The Bengals are scheduled to play one primetime game on the road this season, and it could be a fun Week 11 quarterback duel between Joe Burrow and Jaden Daniels in Landover, Maryland, which is where the Washington Commanders play. Northwest Stadium, the home of the Commanders, is a functional but forgettable structure surrounded by parking lots and townhouses, meaning that if you're looking to post up somewhere before the game, you got to go somewhere else and then drive to Landover. Washington, D.C., of course, is a cool place to visit, especially if you're on your eighth grade trip and you've never seen all the monuments. And if you're entertained by being surrounded by dysfunction, I suppose spending a few days in D.C. could be fun. But on the list of road trip options this season, a trip to the nation's capital in late November ranks 8th out of 9. It'll be the Bengals in Landover, Maryland on November the 23rd.
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10: Just before midnight on Saturday, February 19th, 2005, Danielle Imbeau and her friend Richard Patron left a crowded Philadelphia bar. 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
1: Trying to finalize an agreement with the 1030 report. I'm Ricky Uccino. Breaking now, negotiators for both the United States and Iran now believe that they have a draft of a deal that could lead to the reopening of the Strait of Hormuz. Under the terms of the Memorandum of Understand, Iran would fully reopen the strait over 60 days, while the United States would pull back its blockade of Iran in synchronized steps.
16: This tentative deal says nothing of what happens to Iran's nuclear program, of course, the central issue in this conflict. And of course, it comes after weeks of whiplash and back and forth discussions about deals that never actually came to be.
1: ABC's Mary Bruce. This agreement still awaiting final approval. The renewed optimism, however, has brought the cost of oil down below $90 a barrel. Average cost for a gallon of regular gas in Ohio still above the national average, sitting at $4.45, according to AAA, but that is significantly less than it was a week ago. Let's check the latest traffic and weather together.
17: 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Starting to see some heavier traffic northbound 75 out of Erlanger towards Dixie. I'm looking for a problem in between. You'll need a couple of extra minutes into downtown. Southbound 75 continues slow at the Reagan Highway, but better at the bridge. Chuck Ingram, News Radio 700 WLW.
2: Here is the latest weather forecast from News Radio 700 WLW.
18: A perfect way to head into the weekend as temperatures today will top out in the upper 70s with mostly sunny skies. We'll stay dry all throughout the weekend. Saturday and Sunday both see a decent amount of sunshine, more so on Sunday though, but temperatures will stay in the mid to upper 70s for both days. From your severe weather station, I'm 9 First Warning Meteorologist Cameron Harden on News Radio 700. WLW.
1: 68 degrees right now. The Hamilton County Bomb Squad called out to investigate a suspicious package that was left unattended at 800 Broadway earlier this morning. But after taking a look, they have determined that there is no threat and the all clear has been given. Major detours are going to be in place on I-75 northbound this weekend.
7: This time the weather is cooperating. A complete bridge and pavement work on 75. Weather delayed the project a couple of weeks ago, so the closure of the highway northbound at Lachlan is happening this weekend. By shutting the highway down and blocking traffic completely, ODOT says it'll be able to complete the work more quickly and efficiently and keep their crews safe. Traffic going north is being shifted off 75 to Ronald Reagan Highway to 71. Detour then takes drivers north on 71 to 275, where they'll be directed west to hook back up with 75. This work's all part of a $12 million project to rehab the bridge on 75 over the Mill Creek, and it includes resurfacing 75 between Galbraith and Shepherd Lane. I'm Brian Combs, News Radio 700 WLW.
8: Good day on Wall Street. The Dow right now up 231 points. NASDAQ has gained 35, while the S&P has picked up 18. Reds back in action tonight at Great American Ballpark, opening up a three-game series with the Atlanta Braves. Chris Paddock gets the start for Cincinnati. Our pregame coverage gets started at 5:40 here on the home of the Reds. Our next update at 11, I'm Rick Uccino, News Radio 700 WLW.
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1: Here we go. The pageant, the triumph, the glory. It is Austin Elmore, ESPN 1530. His show is a Cincy 3, so whatever the hell you call it these
0: days.
1: What
0: a great way to describe me. I like that.
1: Whatever the hell it is. He's on at noon. It's quite entertaining.
0: Thanks, man.
1: Looking for something?
0: Especially entertaining today.
1: Why?
0: Tony's not here.
1: Is he off every Friday?
0: I can't talk. I was just off last Friday. I'm off next Friday.
1: Yeah, but you're like working weekends. And Pike does like maybe a solid
0: three. True. I do work tomorrow and Sunday.
1: 3 days a week.
0: Yeah.
1: Where's more vacay days, him or Tom Brenneman? Because Brenneman's never here.
0: Let's just say, Tom, I think
1: like
0: maybe...
1: a part-timer.
0: Tom, I feel like, set the all-time record
1: really
0: for vacation days for a new guy.
1: Sure did.
0: I don't know if he just went straight onto the Willie plan, but that was impressive. Great negotiating by Tom.
1: Well
0: there.
1: Done. I can't argue. His agent is solid, solid. We've got Reds baseball to talk about. I will begin with something you normally don't do, and that is the Spurs route the Thunder to force a Game 7 in the National Basketball Association playoffs and the Western Conference Finals. There's nothing better than Game 7.
0: I know there's probably a lot of people in this audience that don't watch the NBA, but I really would implore you to try watching the NBA.
1: Yeah.
0: The playoffs have been fantastic. Victor Wembanyama is the closest thing to a human alien hybrid that I've ever seen in my life. That is a highly entertaining series with a great atmosphere. You've got the Thunder trying to defend their title. The Knicks back in the finals for the
1: losing
0: first time
1: mind.
0: In 30 years almost, and the excitement that's following them. Like, there's a lot of good storylines and a lot of really good basketball being played.
1: Yeah.
0: And I really would implore people to give the NBA a chance because it's been highly entertaining.
1: If you have time. I mean, but here's the thing. You get a little bit older. You have limited opportunities to watch sports. So, yeah, you got to pick your spots.
0: I'll just say this. Like, me personally, like, I love basketball. I like to watch basketball. It's just such a better product than college basketball right now. And I know that this city loves college basketball.
1: Yep.
0: And I know that they love basketball in and of itself. The finals are worth your time.
1: All right. Fair enough. Let's
0: and
1: jump.
0: The playoffs in the NBA, it's all worth it.
1: Let's jump into the big story, I think, out of baseball today, of course. And that would be the debate over the are you a salary cap or salary floor guy?
0: I'm a salary floor guy.
1: Okay. Explain this whole thing. People going, I kind of salary cap. Baseball's weird. It's not like the other sports because, Congress, it's a whole thing.
0: So
1: let's set it up.
0: At 11:59 p.m. on December 1st,
1: yes.
0: The current collective bargaining agreement between Major League Baseball and the Players Association expires. The Players Association wants a salary floor and a series of rules to protect teams from not trying to win and not spending money. Right, so they want a salary floor of, I think, close to $175 million,
1: or something like that. Yeah.
0: Major League Baseball owners want a hard salary cap and a hard salary floor, basically saying that they can't exceed more than $245 million, and they would have that go up each year. And there's a big TV contract that's going to be negotiated in 2029. They're offering to split the revenue, which I think is a huge concession for major league owners, especially when it comes to TV revenue. They're trying to say there's such a disparity between the Los Angeles Dodgers and the Miami Marlins that it's an unfair game.
1: Yes.
0: And I think a lot of fans would say that they want a salary cap because they feel the same way. And there are a lot of teams in small markets, teams like in Cincinnati, where fans feel like they don't really have a chance going up against teams like the Dodgers.
1: Yeah.
0: I don't necessarily believe that's true. I don't think the issue with Major League Baseball is the fact that they don't have a salary cap. I think the issue is that they don't have owners that are incentivized to win. And I think a salary floor and some sort of plan similar to what the players are proposing is closer to being successful, a success for Major League Baseball. But both of these proposals, it's the very early stages, and they're going to look very different by the time this happens. And I really think we're probably not going to play baseball well into the summer next year because of how far apart these two are. But if there is a silver lining, both sides basically agreed to some sort of a revenue split. Both sides basically agreed that at minimum teams should be spending $170 million on their payroll.
1: Forcing them to spend the money.
0: Forcing them to spend the money. And the last time that this happened prior to the 22 season, the players submitted their proposal in May and the owners did not respond with the proposal until August. So if there is at least some, you know, positive on the timeline, mm-hmm. is that the players and owners have both submitted their proposal to one another in May. So yeah, that's a good thing.
1: Got it. I look at that model, go, okay, is it somewhat trying to put lipstick on a pig because of the situation that Major League Baseball finds itself in, maybe through fault, but no fault of their own, simply because they're different than the other leagues. I think the problem is the public's mind is you're competing with the NBA, you're competing with the NFL, and there's parity there. The problem with baseball, there's a feeling there's a sense of no parity. It's like, mm-hmm. for example, what's the running it? Okay, Ellie De La Cruz, when his deal's up with the Reds, he'll probably go to the Dodgers.
0: Right. And the fact that that's a constant conversation.
1: It's a constant conversation.
0: It speaks to where baseball is at and the belief that really only the great players will end up at these huge market teams. And I totally understand where fans are upset with that. And I get it. I'm upset with it too. And I'm already tired of people talking about Ellie's going to be a Dodger or a Yankee by the time that his Reds career ends. I totally get it. And it is, like, I think from a fan's perspective, you're more comfortable and more familiar with the NBA and Major League or in the National Football League and the NHL. They have salary caps. We're a little bit more familiar with how those work. And we see the success of those leagues financially.
1: Right.
0: And, you know, there is some parity in Major League Baseball. I think over the past 10 years, more teams have made the postseason in Major League Baseball than in the other sports. I don't know exactly that number. Teams are getting there, and there are teams in small markets that are very good and have been to the postseason consistently. Teams like Cleveland, teams like Tampa, teams like Milwaukee.
1: Yes.
0: So there is a process there, which, again, to me shows that it's less about how much money you're spending and how much you're willing to invest in the winning parts of an organization.
1: Well, but if you're a big club, if you're the Dodgers, just buy that talent. You're the Yankees, just buy. You're trying to buy the banners, right? The championships in that, and it always feels like you're taking from the Cincinnati's or the Milwaukee's or the Miami Marlins. You know, if a good standout player,
0: sure, but the Dodgers
1: have a chance to hold on to them.
0: Sure, but the Dodgers also consistently have one of the best, if not the best, farm systems in baseball because they know how to draft and develop. Mm-hmm. And internationally, they're very competitive. Like, they build their roster where, yeah, we can spend a lot of money on these great players, but if we need, you know, a young player to come up, there's also homegrown talent within that organization. And Milwaukee has perfected this. I mean, shoot, look at Milwaukee. Yeah, they're 12 or 13 games above 500. Their payroll is well below where the Reds are at right now. They win 95 games a year.
1: Mm-hmm.
0: But they don't ever exceed in the postseason. Like, they don't ever get to the World Series. They don't get to the NLCS. If this, like, soft floor was in place, maybe they're forced to go and spend and they go and get that one guy that can put them over the edge.
1: All right.
0: Like, that sort of mentality.
1: Yeah, okay. Okay, so that's salary cap, salary floor issue. We're going to be debating this. It's going to be probably an ugly December, I would think, when the
0: it seems like
1: a foregone conclusion. And this plan is like the best, worst plan you could have, I think, you know, come out of the floor. And I get the calculus involved here. But at the same time, it's like, okay, it's good. Somebody's going to shoot this on. Like, the players' union is not going to go for. Something's going to happen. You just feel it's not going to get done.
0: Yeah, I don't think it's going to happen. The players have never, ever, ever, ever, ever said that they want or have ever indicated that they would agree to some sort of a salary cap. They just fundamentally disagree with that belief. And the owners very much want it. And part of the reason for that is baseball valuations, the valuations of these franchises in recent years have kind of been stagnant. They haven't grown very much. And the owners look at this and say, okay, well, there's not these predetermined set of costs. There's not this revenue split. Like, we're not able to grow the value of our franchise as much. And so we would like to limit how much we pay these players to increase the profits and this, that, and the other, and thus increase the value of the franchise.
1: Okay.
0: So that's another thing that's at play here.
1: All right. Let's talk about the Red Lakes. And I mean, four or five back. Milwaukee's in first place, obviously. Reds sitting at fourth. They're 29 and 26, I believe. And it feels like a team that should be better than 500, but can't quite get over the hump. How much of that is injuries and how much of that is something else?
0: I think some of it is injuries. I think a lot of it is that we just haven't seen production from the guys that we were hoping to see production from. Matt McClain really has never put it all together. You haven't gotten much out of the outfield at all. TJ Friedel took a significant step back. Brady Singer has not been himself. Mm-hmm. Nick Lodolo started to look like himself, but missed some time with injury. And when he came back, he was certainly a shell of himself. Like, it's been inconsistent play. And most of the offense has been propped up by Ellie De La Cruz, by Spencer Steer, by Sal Stewart. Yep. I think they did get a nice find in Nathaniel Lowe and what he's brought to this team. But the pitching has been inconsistent. The bullpen has been among the worst in baseball. And when your offense is already kind of middle of the pack and your pitching staff is not very good, it makes it hard to win a lot of games. I think they're, you know, in a pretty decent spot right now at 3 games over .500, considering all that they've gone through. Yeah. But I don't know that they're a team that's going to run away with it. I don't know that the team that's going to run away with it exists in the NL Central.
1: Get some guys back, maybe.
0: I mean, Hunter Green
1: would be huge, right?
0: I mean, I don't know who else is going to come in and really change things for you. I just don't know. I mean, maybe you bring up Edwin Arroyo. Maybe you bring back Noel V. Marte. Arroyo's never played at this level. Marte, he was pulled from the game last night. Maybe we'll see a move today where he comes to the big leagues. I don't know. This is just kind of who they are. They're just kind of a middle-of-the-pack team right now until they can consistently, on offense, produce.
1: Well, I will say not many middle-of-the-pack teams leave 15 men on base. In a game.
0: And that's been an issue for 3 years. It's unreal. It's been an issue for
1: The thing is, you get guys in that can hit the long ball, and they come to GABP and can't. And the other thing is leaving men on base. Why is this the thing that plagues the Reds?
0: And more than anything, it's runners in scoring position that they aren't able to hit, and they aren't able to make contact. And I don't know why. I really don't know why. Because, like, there are plenty of dudes on this team that hit the ball hard, that make contact at a decent rate, that don't chase that much. But it doesn't feel like they're getting lucky. Like, they're not hitting it where they ain't. They're hitting it on the line or on the screws or right at somebody. And just too often, there are nobody out and runners on second and third or first and second, and they end up into a double play or a fly out or whatever it might be, and they just don't get the job done.
1: All right, Atlanta comes in, best team at 38-19, and this is a hell of a challenge this weekend. What do you expect out of them?
0: Well, the good news is Chris Sale pitched for Atlanta yesterday, and they were able to beat the Boston Red Sox, and they did kind of have a late game yesterday. So if you care about that sort of stuff, you're missing their ace, who's a legitimate Cy Young contender, but you're also dealing with maybe the best lineup in baseball right now. Matt Olson has been unbelievable. Their first baseman continues to hit the ball really, really well. Atlanta's got a run differential of over 100. These dudes score a lot. Ozzie Albies is having a good season. He's been around for a long time. Ronald Acuna Jr., one of the most electric players in baseball, hit a grand slam over the Green Monster last night at Fenway Park. And a lot of the juices come from their rookie catcher, Drake Baldwin, but he just got put on the injured list, so the Reds are going to miss him as well. This is just a team that's loaded from top to bottom. And they fired their manager last year. They made a change. They went with somebody who's a little bit more analytically driven, and it's paid dividends.
1: It really has. And the consistency out of Atlanta is the thing. It's just night after night. You never gonna get, and that's the thing that plagues the Reds. One time they look, sometimes they look like a World Series contender. The other time they look like they should be, you know, a Triple-A team.
0: Yeah. So, I mean, for the most part, you know what you're going to get every night in Atlanta. At the beginning of the year, they had a ton of starting pitching injuries and question marks, just like the Reds. And they were able to withstand that storm through their offense, and their offense has remained consistent the whole time.
1: And that's the thing, I think, difference with the Reds is you hope, okay, hey, Hunter Green's back. Okay, well, then things will start. Well, we keep getting pieces back, but the team seemingly doesn't improve. I think that's a difference.
0: Yeah, I think it is. It just, like, it doesn't feel like there are guys that are taking a step forward on the roster.
1: Right.
0: Like, too many guys take steps back. Too many guys stay exactly where they've always been. It's really been Sal, Ellie, and Spencer Steer. Yeah. Everybody else is just
1: Steer
0: kind
1: didn't
0: of
1: come out of the blocks that well either. So
0: it's pretty crazy. If you take out, like, the first 7 games of the year for Spencer Steer, he's been one of the best hitters in baseball ever since. So he's been actually pretty remarkably consistent over the course of the season. But, you know, when you have holes in the lineup, like Key Brian Hayes was for so long, like TJ Friedel has been, like Matt McClain is, then it's exacerbated by the fact that you have not good starting pitching in 3 or 4 spots in the lineup that can't produce.
1: Explain the Matt McClain thing to me, because I think that, okay, he plays great. He gets hurt. It's hard to come back from that, understand it, playing a little injured. But by now, he should be back to where Matt McClain was.
0: One of the most annoying things about Matt McClain is people say, well, we know he can do it. We saw it in 2023. Well, he saw it for 80 games in 2023, his rookie season, before anybody knew anything about him.
1: Right.
0: He was awesome. Then he got hurt. He hasn't been even remotely close to the same player since then. And no. He hits like 700 in spring training. Couple of things. He's facing minor league pitchers.
1: Yes.
0: And the ball doesn't break out there in Arizona. A lot of dudes hit really well out there. Matt hasn't produced. And there is way, way, way more evidence in his big league career of him not being a productive player than there is of him being a productive offensive player.
1: At this point,
0: his
1: that's true.
0: His OPS is bad. His slugging is bad. He doesn't hit for power hardly at all. Now, he's a really good defender. He's got really good speed. He's a smart base runner. Like, there are guys on every major league team that, hey, maybe not the best offensively, but you provide value. We'll plug you into the nine hole,
1: sure.
0: And that's fine. And I think the upside of Matt McClain is still there. He's still very young, but you haven't seen it. The issue is when you have him in the lineup, Ke'Bryan Hayes in the lineup, TJ Friedel in the lineup, that you lose half your lineup really quickly, and it doesn't make any of those guys better. It's harder to hide them.
1: Yeah.
0: So now that Ke'Bryan Hayes is gone, now that TJ Friedel is basically at his playing time cut, you've added JJ Bleday, Nathaniel Lowe gets consistent at bats. Okay, you can live with a little bit more of Matt McClain. But as far as his production and why it doesn't work, I really don't know.
1: That's a great question.
0: I wish I could explain it, but there are these moments where you feel like, oh, yeah, that's Matt McClain, and he'll go, you know, 7-for-18, and then he'll follow that up with an 0-for-32.
1: Yeah. Before I let you go, I want to get your take on this. I was talking about this at 9:30 this morning. It's Austin Elmore from ESPN 1530. Does a show today at noon covering all things sports, and that is the enhancement games in Vegas,
0: yeah.
1: Which I didn't watch any of it, but I was like, I'm glad they tried this, because you know, the PED world, I mean, it's not going to go away. It gets worse. It gets more clandestine. So they said this. Here's what we're going to do. Where if you want to compete in these track and field games, you can juice up as much as you want. And it was an interesting experiment because some contestants didn't. And surprisingly, the contestants who weren't juiced wound up winning. And I look at this and go, in the context...
0: They were or were not?
1: They were. They like... I think a guy who...
0: So not a surprise.
1: Well, it was surprising is the fact that the PED-enhanced athletes... didn't, not all of them, but a number of the ones who weren't on drugs actually wound up winning. One in particular, I forget what event it was, but this guy did it juiced and unjuiced, and it actually did better when he wasn't juiced. So in the context of back to baseball, when we talk about the PED era and we talk about Barry Bonds and we talk about big name players that aren't getting in the hall, I put in that context, this is more ammo for us to go, look, maybe, you know, it was a thing in Major League Baseball. They looked the other way. It wasn't a big deal till it was. You can't put the toothpaste back in the tube. This nonsense about not letting performance-enhanced drug athletes in the Hall of Fame is a silly argument. Not that they would listen to it, but I think that made a case as to why, hey, guess what? You can take all the drugs you want. It's not going to make you a Triple Crown winner. It's not going to make you something you're not.
0: Yeah, that's interesting. I would like to see more data on that. I admittedly didn't really watch it, nor was I all that interested in it, but I did see a couple of highlights of these people. And I mean, the physical specimens based off these drugs that they're taking is pretty ridiculous.
1: And if you want to do that to your own body, that's your call. Whatever.
0: As far as like Major League Baseball is concerned, I've long believed that the steroid era, while it might be considered a stain on Major League Baseball, is a significant part of the history of baseball. You can't write the history of baseball without it. And, you know, there are certain drugs that help you with certain things, and maybe that benefited Barry Bonds or Roger Clemens or A-Rod or whoever it might have been. But without a doubt, there was an explosion in popularity in Major League Baseball at that time, and it helped people fall in love with the game and created generations of fans. And whether or not their legacy is stained by performance-enhancing drugs or not, at the end of the day, it's the greatest performers in the history of the sport. And I think you can put them in the Hall of Fame, and maybe there is an asterisk, literally an asterisk on the plaque that said he played during the steroid era. And
1: well, we'd
0: he tested
1: that,
0: positive
1: right?
0: this or whatever. Yeah.
1: We've got the live ball era. We've got all these different eras.
0: Correct.
1: It's just another era.
0: Yeah,
1: that's all.
0: I really do think it's not something that
1: I think it's a mistake if that letting these guys in.
0: Yeah, I agree with you. I do.
1: I think it's picky you, and it's, you know, older generations and, well, you know, but comparing someone from today to even 10 years ago is hard to do because technology. I mean, look at the technology players
0: I've had. They've changed the baseball. They've changed the bats.
1: Like, you got ABS. You got all these other things.
0: There's so much more technology. Like, what are we going to say 20 years from now? Like, is this the data era that we're currently in?
1: Too many analytics.
0: Yeah,
1: right?
0: I don't know.
1: I don't know either, but it makes for interesting debate. That's for damn sure. That's for damn sure. We have like the pitcher cart era. Like nobody's going from the bullpen to the mound now when there's a when they don't have the golf cart that takes them out there like in the old but the golf cart era.
0: There's performance one team. I think there's one team in baseball that uses a bullpen cart. I think really? It's the Nationals.
1: The bullpen cart?
0: I think the Nationals cool. use it. And the players get to choose whether or not they want to use it. I think only one guy yeah. has used it.
1: Just the one guy.
0: Yeah. Yeah. Which is pretty funny.
1: Yeah, yeah. All right, Austin Elmore, late today, noon, ESPN 1530. I'm guessing Charlie G's in. We're going to talk.
0: That's right. Charlie and Tommy G.
1: Tommy
0: now
1: the
0: FC
1: G's.
0: Cincinnati is entering a 60-day break in the middle of their season for the World Cup. What are they going to try to fix? What really was the big takeaway from the first part of the season? And what are the expectations for the United States men's national team as they get set for the World Cup and what is a really quite favorable group for them?
1: Yeah, yeah. America's leaning into the World Cup, that's for sure. Mm. A lot of World Cup stuff. All right, so two G's. G's up, hose down. Austin Elmore, later today.
0: You ESPN said it, not 15th. Me.
1: Well, I'm talking about Tony Pike being down.
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8: Many Americans continue to feel a financial pinch with the 11 o'clock report. I'm Rick Uccino breaking down new concerns on whether American wages can keep up with inflation as the number of people saving their paychecks appears to be taking a hit.
10: New government data shows Americans are saving less of their income than at any other time in the last 4 years. The personal savings rate dropped sharply to 2.6% in April. 1 year ago, it was twice that high. And typically in a healthy economy, that savings rate is around 6%. So this does suggest that people are dipping into their savings to help pay for essentials like gas and groceries as those prices spike.
8: ABC's Elizabeth Schulze. New data out this week also shows that the number of Americans facing food insecurity is higher now than it was as the height of the COVID-19 pandemic, and the need for assistance is increasing here in the tri-state.
11: The demand is increasing. Folks are trying to make ends meet, and we're trying to help end hunger the best we can. And so we know it's a solvable problem. If we have enough food, we got to get it out there, and so access to it is critical.
8: Craig Cassie is the CEO of the Free Store Food Bank. He says there are roughly 275,000 people in their region that are currently food insecure, many of them children. And the strain on their pantries is only going to get worse with those kids now on summer break from school. If you can help the Free Store with a donation, you can do so on their website. Let's check the latest traffic and weather together.
12: 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Northbound 75, add an extra 3 to 4 minutes between Buttermilk and downtown. Southbound 75 continues to get heavier through the Lachlan split. That's an extra 5. And crews are working with a wreck on Kemper at Reading and Sharonville. 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
6: Now the latest forecast from the Jake Sweeney Chevrolet Weather Center. 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
13: A perfect way to head into the weekend as temperatures today will top out in the upper 70s with mostly sunny skies. We'll stay dry all throughout the weekend. Saturday and Sunday both see a decent amount of sunshine, more so on Sunday though, but temperatures will stay in the mid to upper 70s for both days. From your severe weather station, I'm 9 First Warning Meteorologist Cameron Harden on News Radio 700. WLW.
8: Sunshine 69 degrees right now. Drivers will want to avoid I-75 northbound near Lachlan this weekend. Starting at 11 o'clock tonight, the highway is going to be completely shut down at the Lachlan split until 5 a.m. on Monday. Pavement repairs are planned between Galbraith and Shepherd's Lane. Drivers are encouraged to use 275 or the Ronald Reagan to detour around. The Hamilton County Coroner has now identified a 20-month-old murder victim from 1979 as Valina Jeter.
14: The cause of death was determined to be a subdural hematoma, meaning that she had had head trauma and she had blood inside her head. And it was determined to be homicide.
8: Dr. Lakshmi Samarko says they were finally able to identify Jeter through forensic genealogy. No arrest has ever been made in her death, but the work continues to find her killer. The Hamilton County Bomb Squad was called out to investigate a suspicious package that was left unattended this morning at 800 Broadway. Then after taking a look, they determined there was no threat. The all clear has since been given. Hamilton County Juvenile Court System and its community partners have now developed a new summer program aimed at reducing crime.
15: Summer of Discovery begins June 1st as young people facing low-level crimes and misdemeanors will have new pretrial requirements that include getting a library card, signing up at their local city rec center or YMCA, and they will need to bring a copy of their final quarter grades to their next court hearing. This won't apply to juveniles being held in detention, bound over, or facing a charge involving a gun. The goal is to discover and address the unmet needs of those low-level offenders early. I'm Sean Gallagher, News Radio 700. WLW.
8: Good day on Wall Street. The Dow right now above the 51,000 mark after picking up 336 points so far today. The Nasdaq has gained 32. S&P is up 17. Reds back at home tonight at Great American Ballpark to start a three-game series with the Atlanta Braves. Chris Paddock on the bump for Cincinnati. Our pregame coverage gets underway at 5:40. Our next update at 11:30. I'm Rick Uccino, News Radio 700 WLW.
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26: 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One's foggy by 2 o'clock. 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Wanna be an American
1: idiot. Hi, I'm Scott Sloan. Thanks for checking out my show here on 700 WLW and available right afterwards on the podcast through the iHeartRadio app. And of course, you can stream there. Take us with you wherever you go. Arguably, one of the biggest trends in tech, smart glasses. You know, we talk a lot about AI, but those two things are intertwined. And they tried it years and years ago. Google Glass didn't really take off. And now it really is starting to. And you think about just having those things on your face and what it allows you to do, to see, to record, of course, you know, videos, big deal. But also, you know, navigation, for example, and identifying things along the street It's an extension. It's going to extension of your brain, but it's also going to be a huge extension in AI, and it's really headed this way. Joining the show this morning on 700 WLW, Scott Stein, our friends from CNET, and Scott Stein, welcome. How you been?
0: Hey, thanks. Good. How are you?
1: I'm doing well. You know, years and years ago, they came out, Google Glass, right? They came out and like, oh man, this is going to be a game changer, and then it kind of faded away, and now all of a sudden, it's back like gangbusters. What happened in the last few years?
0: I know. Well, I've been following it since then. I reviewed Google Glass way back, so I've been following the ups and downs. And a lot of times it's like VR headsets too. These things kind of have cycles where they become trendy and then drop out. So in the past few years, the big thing, as everyone's heard endlessly, is AI. And the hype around that, and also some of the possibilities, are driving what's happening in these glasses now. That's where the big players like Google and Meta are focused. So that's kind of the why of it. But what's interesting is that there are capabilities that are now becoming, like you said, really possible when I work

0: there. Meta has a ton of them with Ray-Bans that have really good audio, and they take pictures. So they're basically, and they have some AI that recognizes the photos and the audio. Then they have one with a display in it. The display doesn't show all that much. It's more like flat apps that you bring up, which I find a little annoying. But Google's next year are going to work with more apps on your phone and with more, like, have to be more recognized. Like, right. The way that you have Siri or Gemini, and you're used to earbuds in your watch knowing what's on your phone. Glasses can't really do that yet easily. Mm-hmm. But they're going to start to.
1: Yeah, it is crazy where it's going. So let's talk about that, because you've tried and tested them all. As far as the screen itself goes, what kind of displays are we starting to see? What technology thinks could become the standard here?
0: Yeah, well, on the ones that plug in, like the X-Real and Vitra, a couple of these companies you may not have heard of who are making them, they have micro OLED displays, which are the types of displays that are also in the Apple Vision Pro and the Samsung Galaxy XR that came out. They're really good quality displays, and they look like you're looking at a big TV that is, it could look higher quality than a TV you have in your home, or at least as good. On the glasses themselves, a lot of them use a variety of technology. Some of them have a kind of a ghosty, rainbowy look. Some of them are monochrome. Some of the Meta Ray-Ban displays actually look really crisp and colorful, but only in one eye. And that technology is going to start appearing more. Google's going to have something like it in one eye, and then eventually the goal is to get to two eyes. So the problem is your battery life and other stuff and what your phone can deliver. It won't be all the things you can think. Like, it's not meant for watching movies. It's not meant for doing anything 3D yet. It's more for getting, like, directions and stuff, which can be really useful. And for people I know who have had assistive challenges, a couple of friends I've heard of already use this for vision assistance, and they're already FDA cleared glasses that work for hearing assistance. So I think there's going to be a big assistive push with these glasses, but it needs to be vetted out. A lot of the visually assistive stuff that Meta does and Google's going to do, it's hit and miss, because AI knows a lot of things about what's going on in your world, but it's also guessing a heck of a lot.
1: Scott Stein is here. He's the editor-at-large at CNET. We're talking about smart glasses, which is that's the big hottest product right now, as a matter of fact, from probably in the last couple of years. We've seen it ebbed off, and it started to come on like gangbusters, especially now, because you're starting to see at some point in the future AR and VR merge with smart glasses, which would be an incredible combination. There's still the issue of battery life, because obviously the more AI, the more computing power you have, Scott, the more drain on the battery it's going to be. Is that one of the big barriers here?
0: Yeah, it's one of the big downsides at the moment, because I was talking about this with one of the chip makers, ARM, the other day, who makes a lot of the chips for these. And with smartwatches, you want to be able to sleep with it maybe and have it last for days. With glasses, you're going to go to bed, take off your glasses, but you want it to last a full day. A lot of these glasses do not last a full day. That is, even though the battery life got better, you're going to have to recharge it at some point if you're using it through the day. And then what are you doing? You're taking off your glasses, and which is what you have to do right now, and charge them in a charge case, which, it could be ridiculous for people. So I think getting over that hurdle is huge. The other part is prescriptions, something you wouldn't think about, but they haven't figured out how to honor all prescriptions with these glasses. If you shop for Meta's Ray-Ban, they only go up to a certain prescription for the ones without the display. With the display, it's even narrower. Does not work with my prescription, which is pretty intense, but not unusual, not that unusual. And people who wear glasses, that's the whole point. So you can see some companies that are out there, a few floating around. One of them who makes the display glasses called Even Realities makes one that has a wide range and a long battery life, but they only do a couple of things. So it reminds me of like the very early days. And what do I do for buying these? To me, it's spend as little as possible and experiment and realize that you're buying something that's still a work in progress. There's going to be stuff that comes in the next few years that's going to be a lot different.
1: You go back 10 years or more to the advent of the smartwatch. Smartwatch comes out, Scott, and people are like, okay, well, do I need a watch with all these things? I mean, I've got a watch, or I'm not a watch person. Then they came up with the fitness apps, and if you have Apple, for example, or Android, they have the app, right, that's built in, tracks your steps and all these things. And, hey, now you can take your 10,000 steps a day, and you can track all these metrics. And that's what caused...

0: smartwatches to explode over the last 10 plus years. Is there a killer app waiting us for these types of devices and smart glasses?
1: Right now, the big killer apps that I see, and they may not be killer apps for a lot of people, are the ability to be assistive with the Ray-Ban, you know, to sort of like, if you need it to read something for you or translate something for you. And then for the ones that plug in, the ability to kind of have like a virtual monitor or to watch something on the go. Of course, you could always just use your laptop or your tablet or your phone and just hunch over the screen. So the question is, do I need that? But I do think going down the road, like you mentioned, fitness would be a really interesting killer app. Right now, a lot of these glasses don't fully hook in all of that, which seems a bit paradoxical. Meta actually has a pair of Oakley Vanguard glasses that work with Garmin watches that are really good right now, but you have to have a Garmin watch and you have to be into the idea of wearing those wraparound glasses to get feedback when you're doing extreme activities. But I think for everybody else, for things like training, getting feedback, even stuff like virtual workouts down the road, I think there's a lot of possibilities, but we haven't even seen that yet. And also, how much stuff do you want to have on you? Already people go, I want to have time away from my phone.
0: Right.
1: You got your earbuds, you got your watch. All the companies are trying to deal with that. You know, how do you get somebody to buy one more thing? Do you even need that one more thing? And it might be like, oh, I get the glasses and I don't get the watch.
0: Right.
1: So companies like Apple are going to want you to eventually buy all three because that tends to be their MO. And how are we going to deal with that? What's the price going to be? The prices on these tend to range for anywhere from $300 to over $1,000. And that's not even counting the prescription.
0: Yeah. Yeah, I just wanted to, it doesn't sound like the killer app there is yet that's going to go, well, I need those. And God only knows what it could be fitness, but, you know, working out, doing exercise, you know, doing planks with glasses on, they're going to slide off your nose. So that's probably not as good as the watch. I don't know. I was just thinking while you were talking, going, okay, well, we've got to scare people into buying stuff because fear is a great motivator for product. Like either you're missing out or, you know, maybe something along the lines of, you know, with AI is it's scanning for people around you or places that are dangerous situations. I mean, I could totally see somebody integrating facial recognition software and, you know, cameras for a long time now, be able to tell whether somebody's carrying a weapon on them or not. I mean, you know, and it sounds kind of like, you know, dystopian, but something along those lines where it's like, hey, you know, you're paying attention to all the cool stuff on your phone in the background. It's looking out for situations that could trip you up, you know, bad cars, something like that.
1: It's a huge concern. And the way that AI is now, you know, not being regulated well, and it's all over the place and going way too fast and messy. Dumping this all into glasses has all sorts of complexities that we don't know about and concerns. So yeah, you're totally right. And also a lot of it is really extensions of what's already on our phones. Like a lot of the stuff that you could do it on your phone in a lot of instances. But the fact that you're doing it on your face, you know, not only do I feel safe talking to someone doing it, but also, you know, what is actually capable of being done. I would say like the interesting thing, the flip side is that I tended to use the Meta glasses, a lot of vacation glasses, which is just kind of funny. And it's that, you know, in the early days of smartwatches, I remember that people, places like TSA or people standing up on their jobs would wear smartwatches because it allowed them to be on their feet and not have to look at their phone. And there are a lot of ways that glasses could be useful like that for people. I mean, for a silly thing like a vacation, I would use it to take photos and take calls and not have to pull something out of my pocket. But I think that that will start to become the convenience part. The flip side is, if I feel like I'm always on and always connected, am I really, truly, mentally feeling like I'm on vacation? And so, you know, do I want to just turn that off, put it away, and not have that? That's something I'm wrestling with.
0: Yeah, it's certainly complex. You just see this thing taking off more and more, and there's got to be a social acceptance evolution there too. And I think if you came up with a killer app, that's going to help it a lot. Everyone, and we'll all be walking around with the glasses on, of course, too. You know, even this day, in as old as Siri is, there's times where I say, "Hey Siri," and it doesn't listen. Do we have that problem where the AI glasses that they misidentify things, and I guess for lack of a better term, hallucinates?
1: Yeah, that's a great question. Definitely. Not only do they misunderstand or misinterpret things vocally, but there are a lot of hallucinations that go on. There are times it seems to know knowledgeably about, I ask what plant this is, and it takes a look, it takes a photo and identifies, and it may not be that plant. There's a lot of, sometimes it can be, sometimes it cannot be. Mm-hmm. And then AI is always good at apologizing in that you ask, oh, I'm sorry, it's this. Oh, I'm sorry, it's this. And then you feel like you're being gaslit, you know. Which is the real answer? You have to go vet it out yourself. That's a big challenge I find in using AI reliably as a as an all-day type of a tool. But you also bring up, like, voice is a, to me, a lot of companies are trying to figure out a way to get past voice because you're talking to yourself. You feel like you're playing 20 questions. There are technologies. Meta has a neural band now that's an accessory to the Ray-Ban display. It basically allows you to pinch and gesture and get to things supposedly faster. Apple has a lot of gestures on its watches. Google's going to be adding that. And eventually companies want to figure out things like eye tracking, which is a whole other ball of wax because do you want that? But the flip side is that you could potentially get to information that you want to get to faster than using your voice. Mm. But those haven't been fully figured out, but keep an eye, so to speak, on that, because a lot of companies are trying to solve that. And it may not just be on glasses. It'll be on in your watch, in your home, in the way that you interact with things.
0: On the smart glasses topic, Scott, given Meta's track record with data privacy and the fact that smart glasses are continuing, I mean, you know, your microphone on your phone is on all the time. You click somewhere, it follows you. We're going to see that in the extreme when it comes to what we look at as well. How do you see the industry moving forward, balancing the benefits between what's happening contextually and versus privacy?
1: I think there are going to be a whole bunch of changes to the way that phones connect to services like that, to regulations, to understand how these things work. You know, already on your phone, these all connect with your phone. When you're on your phone, you have to enlist all sorts of location-based or services to have things always be connected. That's the case with the glasses too. Yeah. And you have to kind of put things into an always-on state. And how much of that do you want to do? And a company like Meta, you know, like you said, is a terrible track record with these types of things. And so they're not the ideal company to be driving AI glasses. However, their technology is really fascinating right now and has a lot of capabilities. But Google entering the picture provides competition. Google has a lot of issues too. So, you know, Apple, every big tech company has its own subset of issues in different degrees. So the best thing would be to have a lot of these services be interchangeable, you know, have standards to interconnect. A lot of the companies now are wanting you to use Meta wants you to use Meta AI. Google is going to want you to use Gemini. Apple, when they make glasses, I'm sure is going to make you flow through new Siri. And that's not great because on your phone, at least you do seem to have more options. And so like you mentioned, that kind of connected to that big question of data and privacy and how these things are controlled on glasses.
0: Yeah, if you didn't think the era of privacy was over, now now it's a different... Right, yeah. I mean, think about it, there's cameras up all over the place and, you know, people trying to get away with stuff and you know, we have murders and killings that are solved now because of this technology. Imagine now when, I don't know, 5-10% of the population are walking around with cameras that are always on, as opposed to somebody pulling out a phone and recording. That's going to seem quaint. We'll be recording all the time. We just don't realize it.
1: Yeah, and a lot of these companies are trying to become extensions of your memory, which is a fascinating, dystopian, wild science fiction topic that, you know, we've been thinking about for years. But they really, really are. And it's already happening on your phone. A lot of the glasses are working on that, too, to kind of say, I'll remember what you were looking at, or help you recall things by recording moments or interconnecting them via AI. And then you get to the point of, well, it's that trading your privacy in exchange for things that might help you, how dependent you become on these types of memory systems and wanting to keep them on, or health systems where it's monitoring things. I think it's a fascinating future. And also, I think it's a very problematic one. We're already there with phones.
0: Yeah,
1: but I think the glasses and the sensor technology that's coming, sensors that are going to be more advanced, not here yet, but are eventually going to be more advanced, things like neural sensors or things that could, you know, connect through your heart rate or potentially stress levels or eye tracking. Right. They all want to go there. Then you get to a point where it can start to sort of guess at what you're thinking and what you're looking at. I don't think we're there anywhere, anytime in the next 2 years or so, but I think that is part of the goal. Those advanced headsets like Apple Vision Pro, which have eye tracking and, you know, and all that are sort of, and hand tracking are sort of showing that total picture that eventually companies do want to make for glasses.
0: Real quick, Scott, do you think that in, I don't know, maybe the next 10, 15 years, whatever it might be, that the smartphone, that's not even a phone anymore, it's everything but a phone, that goes away and we just have glasses?
1: You know, I've covered tech for so many years. Originally, I would say yes, but I said laptops were going to go away in 2009, and I still got one on my desk. Yeah, tech is hard to kill in a lot of ways until it's suddenly dead. But I think phones, you know, thank goodness we do not have implants in our brains. I don't think we should ever have implants in our brains. But I think that phones are our extension to the tech world that we carry on us. And I think for a lot of reasons, battery life and power, I think that's going to stay that way. And then you're going to wear things that'll work with that phone.
0: Right. It gets more advanced. Yeah. Cause the battery, there's a big obstacle here. Yeah, is trying to get enough computer.
1: Totally.
0: Yeah. Yeah.
1: We've kind of, that and they go, yeah, it's like, you know, the battery life is a huge issue for companies. As they make the glasses smaller and everything smaller, battery life you can't wave a magic wand and make it suddenly better. So I think we'll still have phones.
0: Yeah, unless you're watching a streaming show or something like that, because seemingly the actors in that, they never charge their phones, ever. They wake up and it's on the bedstand. There's no charger. It's amazing. If we can live in that world, it'd be fascinating. Scott Stein, CNET's editor-at-large, thanks again for the time. Fascinating.
1: Okay, thanks.
0: News is next. Traffic, weather, and oh boy, weather. We're on a streak of absolutely winning weather here for the foreseeable future. Get out and enjoy it this weekend, would you? Allie's next. Tell you what to do, eat, and see. Speaking of getting out, she's next. 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
6: Struggling to make it in this economy with the 1130 report. I'm Brian Combs. Breaking now, new report out today shows that people are saving less than at any time in the last 4 years. Money they were able to put away is now going to pay for groceries and gas.
7: Overall, prices in the economy right now are going up at the fastest pace in 3 years. So the inflation rate is 3.8%. Importantly now, Americans' paychecks are not keeping up with inflation. So on average, wages are up 3.6% in the past year. We have seen consumer spending has been very resilient, but some major retailers are warning of those signs of stress. Costco just reported record-breaking sales of gas.
6: That's ABC's Elizabeth Scholze at the Free Store Food Bank here in the Tri-State. They're seeing demand for services rise.
8: We're making sure we have the resources to get as much food out as we possibly can. And we know as the lines have gotten longer, the community has always rallied around us, and we're hopeful that that will continue.
6: Craig Cassie with the Free Store says nearly 1 in 7 of our neighbors in the tri-state are facing hunger. Now, latest traffic, weather together.
9: 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Crews are working with an accident southbound 75 near Shepherd. Had the left 2 lanes blocked just within the last couple of minutes. They've moved everybody over to the left shoulder, so that's starting to help the traffic that slows after you get past Glendale-Milford. No delays past the Western Hills Viaduct where the ramps are blocked off, but slow from Ezra Charles to the Brent Spence. Chuck Ingram, News Radio 700 WLW.
5: Here is the latest weather forecast from News Radio 700 WLW.
6: Going to be a sunny, nice day in the tri-state with a high of 78. In fact, it stays nice through the weekend, sunny and comfortable Saturday and Sunday as well. It's 71 degrees right now. 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Despite the concerns about inflation, Wall Street is in record territory today. Once again, the Dow is up almost 400 points right now at a new all-time high, over 51,000. Never seen that high of a Dow index before. NASDAQ is in record territory as well, up 130 points. Weather looks ideal this weekend for Summer Fair in Cincinnati. It's returning to Coney Island Arts Festival once again there in spite of construction that's underway on a new music venue. It's the 59th year for the event. It attracts about 20,000 visitors a year, features the work of more than 300 artists. Our next update at noon. I'm Brian Combs, News Radio 700 WLW.
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21: Here's something pretty disturbing I discovered while researching this podcast. This is what it actually says on the Los Angeles Police Department website. The site states that the Adult Missing Persons Unit investigates 3,200 cases a month. And 70% of those missing people are found or returned voluntarily within 2 or 3 days. It goes on to explain, and I quote here, "Since being a missing person is not a crime, police are given a very limited role while conducting these types of investigations." At the bottom of the webpage, it gets more disturbing. There's a section titled, "What if they never returned?" And here's the official police advice. In such situations, you may want to enlist the services of a private investigator to assist in your search. If you can't afford a PI, the police elaborate, quote, "Another option would be to contact the Salvation Army, which has a missing persons locator program." There is not a single sentence on the LAPD website that would lead a loved one of a missing person to have any faith that the police would properly investigate it. What the LAPD is basically saying is, if someone you love goes missing, don't overreact. They'll probably turn up, unless they don't, in which case you should get someone besides the police to look into it. All this is my way of saying, if the police took missing persons cases, as seriously as they do, say, bank robberies, I wouldn't have had to do this podcast in the first place and end up chasing a violent criminal halfway around the country. I'm Neil Strauss, and you can hear the full story of To Live and Die in L.A.
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0: Oh, I am great.
1: Are you?
0: The sun is shining. Oh my God. The motorcycle started.
1: It did. Couldn't ride in the wet weather we had. 6 inches of rain in May.
0: Oh, I know we had talked about it last weekend and going into the Taste of Cincinnati and everything, but boy, I felt so bad. There were a couple pockets.
1: I did.
0: But it was a lot.
1: Because, you know, I feel for the vendors. You and me, you go, okay, I got an umbrella. It's like, it's raining too hard. I'll stay inside. You have all that food cost. You're paying people to stand around and just wait for someone to show up.
0: I'm pretty sure the vendor, you have to pay to be there,
1: too,
0: right?
1: Most
0: of the time, if it's sunny, it's worth it because exposure
1: rough.
0: And everything.
1: That's just rough.
0: And then the organization aspect of it. Like,
1: you're taken away from, if you got a brick and mortar, you're taken away from that. So it's hard. So.
0: Right.
1: Hopefully everybody at least came out a little bit ahead, if not breaking even.
0: It was Saturday night had some good traction, I heard, and then Monday, Memorial Day, was good.
1: But, all right, so what do you got this week?
0: Okay.
1: Here we go.
0: We got some big news. Speaking of brick and mortars, I have some thoughts and some feelings around two different topics here. Number one, though, breaking news. You know how I feel about Etche, the Bass Steakhouse that's come to town.
1: Yes.
0: We've made the announcement that they have officially found their forever home. So, again, for context, if you're not sure, it's spelled E-T-X-E, Etche Bass Steakhouse. They've been doing a culinary residency out of the Aperture Space in Walnut Hills. They've been operating 4 days a week, and they have officially made the announcement.
1: They're moving to my backyard. Yay!
0: They are moving to my backyard.
1: Oh, shoot.
0: East Walnut Hills.
1: Oh, really? Okay, good.
0: In the Woodburn Exchange, and it's going to be a totally new build-out, which is great. So they'll have a hearth for the chef. They'll have a huge wine cellar for Heather because she's a big wine gal. And there's going to be a big outdoor patio in addition to, because, I mean, it's all about...
1: You've been raving Spain, about the place. I got to get that. I've been so busy. I'm like, I really need to go down and experience.
0: It is so... Well, what's so fun...
1: Because you had me sold a Brazilian steakhouse.
0: Oh, yeah. Well, it's not a... It's a Basque steakhouse.
1: Oh, sorry. Brazilian is the one where they bring the swords out. This is... they have... And the barbecue pit's amazing. Those are where they cook the...
0: Oh, yeah. Well, and here with how Etche works too, it's all open fire flame.
1: Right.
0: And it's the freshest meat and ingredients. Chef cooks so simply, but he knows how to cook, right? These are two folks that are coming from BRG Group, which is Boca, not a Soto. And they also like to experiment.
1: Okay.
0: For example, the last time I was there, they had pig ears. It was like buffalo pig ears.
1: I'd mess with that.
0: Super different.
1: Pig ears are good.
0: They've grilled octopus. So they also put some weird items here and there on the menu that are just a little different.
1: Ooh, love me some grilled octopus.
0: Yeah, all good source food. So that's big. And then I sent you a photo yesterday.
1: I got that. I looked at it and went, oh, wow, this is kind of bright. You're bearing the lead here because skyline.
0: Yes. So they are launching a new prototype restaurant. So apparently, this is one of the biggest brand shifts that they've had in quite some time.
1: Sure.
0: Right? They had a new CEO come on in 2023, and they have goals and strategies, allegedly, to expand. And they are building out a new prototype restaurant up closer to where you are in Liberty Township.
1: Okay.
0: And they broke ground on May 5th. And I sent you the photo because I want to get your thoughts and your feelings on how you feel about the design. So it's going to be a 3,300 square foot space. It's designed by Tisley Architects, and they're the same folks who have built out Moorline Lager House and Matry Brewing, which those are really two cool spaces. It's more modern finishes, you know, the classic updated exterior tones, high ceilings. They are trying to bring in more natural light. And they want to do this indoor-outdoor seating. They'll have a covered patio, which you know I'm all about.
1: You're about hanging out.
0: But
1: letting them all hang out.
0: Let it all hang. Let him fly.
1: Yeah. Let him fly.
0: So my thoughts, though, is I just feel that a lot of fast food chain joints look the same.
1: They do.
0: And
1: The way to describe it, I'm looking at the picture now. I had to pull this up. So, you know, it's a huge departure from the red and yellow diner look that Skyline is known mm-hmm. for. But so the building itself is kind of a little bit more modern looking. The overall aesthetic.
0: It's Woodhouse Spa meets every other chain. Yeah, it's like
1: you've got this really warm cedar and wood slat cladding on the outside, and there's that dark stone veneer, and it feels like it feels more upscale is what it does than the diner look. So it's like a lot. I see some black steel in there on the columns that give it its contemporary look, and you got the clerestory windows, which are the right. windows that are the ones that are upper windows, basically mm-hmm. the smaller, but they're up way high, so mm-hmm. it lets light in, but you can't see out, but not everywhere too. But the covered outdoor seating is a centerpiece, it looks like, in this picture, and nice real landscaping with, you know, a bunch of, looks like, ornamental grasses and stuff and things like that. But the sign itself, it's still the classic Skyline Script logo in gold
0: yep.
1: and yellow.
0: Yep.
1: So you're not going to alienate people that way. So I'm guessing that looking at this, you know, it's part of that fast casual space, I think, is clearly this is going for the younger demographic. Like you're going after the next generation here too, because, you know, if you're older, you know, Skyline, you need it if it were in a phone booth, you don't care. Cardboard box. It's a Skyline. Oh, yeah, okay. Yeah. Man. But you've got to brand up for younger generations, and that's what it looks like. So
0: yeah,
1: can I describe it accurately? I think
0: I would say so. And my first thought was like a Woodhouse Spa meets fast food.
1: Yeah. Yeah, well, you're softening it up with the natural colors, and you're doing
0: the wood tones.
1: Yeah, the wood tones, stone, so there's that industrial quality to it.
0: You know, and I don't want to, you know, be a fuddy-duddy and yuck someone's yum. We haven't experienced it yet, so always willing to give it a shot.
1: Well, it's not going
0: to
1: be bad. I mean, I would say, you know, in retrospect, I think the Skyline, the diner thing is kind of, remember when Big Boy rebranded?
0: Yeah.
1: It's kind of like that. It's like, okay, you kind of need to refresh.
0: But here's my qualms with it is I feel like every fast food joint, and they all have the same modern, really clean exterior look, kind of, unfortunately, kind of a little bit like that. This is a little bit warmer,
1: yeah.
0: Which is good. But what is going to separate you visually outside of your own logo? Because all of these buildings look the same. And I understand it's also a strategy and a template to ideally expand potentially into other states. I don't know. I just think everything looks the same now. So I could be wrong, because they also built out Moreline and they built out Mad Tree mm-hmm. and they have inside. I mean, it's a vibe, right? They crushed it in regards to incorporating the brand, especially for a place yep. like Mad yep. Tree. But I don't know. When I looked at that photo, I was like, no, not another just classic,
1: like rectangular
0: squat square,
1: building.
0: Modern.
1: Well, but you know what, Allie, that's part of the aesthetic is like, you know, generationally speaking, like, you know, like getting too wonky here, architecturally speaking, you know, there's different periods. And so, I mean, if you go back to the 80s or 90s, even Burger King, McDonald's, Wendy's, that's the same building.
0: Right.
1: You know, a Skyline, I throw that in there too, maybe with a little bit of a diner-y feel to it. But, you know, by and large, that all the buildings are the same.
0: Yeah, it's very modern.
1: So now we're moving to more of the modern, and there's, you know, the natural wood tones, less plasticky,
0: maybe
1: more natural organic stuff.
0: Maybe it's because we've been here for a while.
1: Uh-huh.
0: Maybe I'm just tired. This is just my own personal preference. Mm-hmm. Maybe I'm tired of it. Or we bring back the ball pits.
1: Ball pits need to...
0: Total plot twist.
1: I'd let my kids play in the ball pits. So like, I'd hose them off the minute we got home.
0: Okay. Do they still, McDonald's, do they
1: I'm
0: still?
1: I'm sure there's a ball pit somewhere.
0: Oh, gosh, that was childhood.
1: They were great.
0: The ball pits, and it was a full-on, like, amusement park inside of the McDonald's. You're basically in a greenhouse.
1: If I had stupid, like, Willy money, I'd put a ball pit in my house. I think it'd be amazing.
0: I think you should.
1: A slide of ball pit.
0: Or a rope. And you
1: Whatever. I just, you know what I'm saying? I was like, that would be amazing.
0: I mean, your house basically... To the
1: basement. I put it down to the basement. Like, it's how do you get downstairs? Wait. You jump and there's a ball pit. How cool would that be?
0: Here's the thing. You were digging holes the other day, first of all, I thought you were an infinity pool you were building because it rained so much.
1: Listen, here's the thing. You know why we got 6 inches of rain in May? Because on May 5th, I brought heavy equipment and started digging holes. That's why. You have me to thank for the great flood of... I could do this in the middle of summer in Africa in the desert, and it would rain for the entire time
0: it's
1: I was there.
0: It's your luck. I felt so bad for you because you took the entire week off
1: to
0: for
1: dig
0: it.
1: Holes. In
0: and
1: the
0: then
1: rain.
0: And then Michelle, I'm talking to Michelle on the phone. She's like, "You're not gonna believe this," and she's sending me photos. I'm right, like, "Oh, right.
1: Oh my God, he's serious about this."
0: Like, you're gonna have to hire a foundation guy because all that water's gonna be flowing.
1: No,
0: into
1: I got it. I got it all pumped out. But as we speak right now, our friends at the basement doctor are over laying some.
0: Good.
1: I need all the. The downspout lines were all clogged at this house, so I had to replace those. So they're doing that for me, laying some gravel down, and I'm going to put an exterior sump in just to make sure we get all the way from the foundation. So the boys are on it today.
0: Are on it today. Next thing you know, he's going to have a ball pit guy out there.
1: Yeah, maybe I'll put a ball pit down instead of gravel. How about that?
0: That's golf and then ball pit.
1: Just jump off the deck into the ball pit.
0: Forget about the hot tub.
1: Let's go! Yeah. Yeah, we need a hot tub after this job.
0: You don't need another shoulder surgery.
1: I do not. I'm good. My bones are feeling. All right.
0: Anyway,
1: so, But here's the thing. I'm there for the chili.
0: Yeah. And I'm there for the veggie chili.
1: Clean.
0: Call me crazy.
1: Is it going to be, I get what you're saying, because like Chipotle has that feel to it.
0: Yeah.
1: Right?
0: I'm just kind of tired of having every building look the same. Maybe, I'm praying there's going to be some elements that are going to make that brand really shine. So, and I'm also here for the patio. Right.
1: Yep. This is Dick Williams, by the way, formerly with the Reds. He's over there now. So
0: I like to think he knows what
1: he's
0: doing.
1: All right, let's go.
0: Speaking of iconic brands and just another fun place to eat, have you heard of Larry's All American Cafe?
1: No, what is that?
0: It is a cute little cafe based out of a house in Covington.
1: I love it already.
0: Oh my gosh. So this actually dates back to the early 1900s. It was originally owned by somebody by the name of Henry Jugas, J-U-G-A-S.
1: Sure.
0: And there's still a, mosaic piece of work of artwork based on the outside of the building. And it's gone through its ups and downs from prohibition to, you know, taking its turn and having a whole bunch of different names during the mid-century. And then back in 2019, Paul Weckman and Emily Wolf, they decided to take over the building and reopen it. But what's really fun about this is when they bought the building, what was left over was an old school hot dog machine and a tabletop fryer. And they used that as inspiration to base their menu off of. So their thing is all American inspired hot dogs named for cities across the country. So you have, you know, your classic Chicago style dog. They do a Hawaiian dog. They do, of course, a Cincinnati dog, a Philly dog, a New York dog, a San Francisco dog. And of course, they have a vegan option because San Fran. And they even do a peanut butter and jelly dog.
1: Hot dog with peanut butter and jelly on it.
0: Here for
1: it. Really?
0: Right.
1: Like, I try that.
0: Think Gordo's. They do the peanut butter and jelly burger.
1: Okay.
0: And they do a PB and jelly dog. And this one's a really fun one. They do a waffle. The corn dogs.
1: Waffle fry.
0: Corn dog hot dog. It's weird, but it's like with a waffle. Does that make sense? Like the outside layer. So you think of a corn dog, the outer layer of the corn dog. It's a waffle batter.
1: Oh, wow.
0: Yeah. Sorry. I did not do a good job explaining it. Yeah.
1: A corn dog's kind of sweet, but that's much sweeter.
0: But it's much sweeter.
1: Put syrup on it?
0: But it's like a waffle. Yeah.
1: Couldn't you do that with a sausage?
0: If you wanted to.
1: A breakfast
0: sausage. But their hot dogs are their thing.
1: Okay. All right. I'm just saying.
0: So, and it's just this small little house, and they do serve drinks, and they also do like the Crunchwrap. So you know at Taco Bell where you have like the Crunchwrap Supremes? So they do versions of those. One of the most recent one was a blackened chicken Caesar Crunchwrap. Oh my gosh. See, and I'm
1: what's that got to do with hot dogs? What do you blackened chicken Caesar Crunchwrap?
0: Well, they also offer different things outside.
1: Come on.
0: Stick
1: with the dogs.
0: It's not just a menu of hot dog.
1: You got anything fried in there? We got to
0: tater tots.
1: Tater tots.
0: Well, tater tots.
1: All right.
0: Loaded up with tots, and they have multiple variations. Bacon ranch tots taking the crown on my end.
1: Okay.
0: And they just do different specials, but they like to mix things up. So that's another good account to follow on Instagram and on social media. Again, Larry's All American Cafe. It's based out of Covington near Mainstrasse, the small little house. And it's just something
1: that sounds
0: a little
1: amazing.
0: Different.
1: I love Memphis and Mainstrasse.
0: Right?
1: I haven't been there in a long time. You bar hop, walk up and down.
0: Yes. I would say, where was the last place that you were at?
1: In Mainstrasse?
0: Yeah.
1: Boy, I can't remember. There was a cigar lounge I was in. Is that still there? That's probably not even there. That was a while ago. I think the Irish bar that's there? You know what I'm talking about?
0: Cockabull?
1: Yeah, Cockabull.
0: Yeah.
1: I mean, I remember. I haven't been there in years.
0: You would probably love Mama's on Main.
1: I've been to Mama's on Main. Actually, I was thinking bar hopping, but we were at Mama's on Main not long ago. It was fantastic.
0: Oh, it's
1: really
0: so good.
1: Really
0: the
1: good.
0: Italian, and then they also do really really, really great baked goods in the morning. People don't realize that they serve coffee and
1: such
0: pastries.
1: Such a good vibe down there. I always like Main Street.
0: Oh, my God. Take a couple to go. Yeah. Frida's, they make a mean margarita, a pitcher of margaritas. And like, good margarita.
1: Day like today, could be Margarita Friday again.
0: Oh, gosh,
1: Ben, if you...
0: You just let me know. Sorry.
1: Jeez, here we go again.
0: I got no plans.
1: Allie's waking up on Sunday morning on my couch downstairs.
0: I've got no plans.
1: She's got no plans. Here we go. Here we go.
0: The sun is shining.
1: Allie Martin, the local loop. Find her online at Allie Martin, the number 8. And of course, YouTube. It's a good drama.
0: Yes, we have some good stuff releasing soon. So
1: good. Cheers to her content is awesome. So appreciate you. Thanks again. What to do, eat, see, and drink. And a beautiful weekend in Cincinnati and the Reds. Go at it tonight against Atlanta. Here on the home of the Red, 700 WW Cincinnati.
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23: What's the doomsday clock, Josh?
24: 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It's a graphic representation of how close humanity is to self-inflicted disaster.
23: They moved the second hand on the clock forward to 89 seconds to midnight, which means it's the closest that clock has ever been to midnight since they started.
24: In 1947, when the U.S. and Russia were starting the Cold War, there was 7 minutes to midnight. We're now less than 2 minutes away from midnight. The furthest away it was from midnight was 1991, after the Soviet Union dissolved. It was all the way back from 17 minutes to midnight.
23: I think it's a valuable thing because it just raises awareness every year with people. Just another thing to kind of say, hey, like, we're not headed in the right direction as humanity goes.
24: All these things that have been developing for a while have been accelerated because of the threat multiplier of misinformation and disinformation and conspiracy theories.
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27: The Atlanta Braves are in town this weekend, and Cowboy, it was a big loss when Freddie Freeman left the Braves to go play for the Dodgers. But what do the Braves do? They go out and trade for Atlanta native Matt Olson, and all he does is play every single day and puts up top 10 numbers in home runs, RBIs, runs scored, and doubles. So I have a question. How do the Reds get that guy out this weekend?
28: Well, the one thing about Matt Olson is not only is he a great hitter with power, he's a great first baseman. He's in the top two or three as far as gold glove consideration every single year. He's a highly consistent player. And any time that you have a hitter, whether they're left-handed or right-handed, that can cover the plate on both sides, as Freddie Freeman did, you have to figure out a way to add and subtract. And by that, I mean you have to keep them off balance via speed rather than location. So if you're facing a guy like Matt Olson, you have to speed him up with the fastball in, and you have to change speeds with a changeup or a split finger that's down and away. And you have to do it consistently. And if you leave the ball on the plate, well, God help.
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1: New Hope trying to solve a nearly 50-year-old murder case with a 12 o'clock report. I'm Brian Combs. Breaking now, 50 years later almost, and we're learning more about the death of a 20-month-old child in Springfield Township. She's finally been identified as Valina Jeter. Her charred body was found in a field off Eiler Lane back in 1979.
2: The cause of death was determined to be a subdural hematoma, meaning that she had had head trauma and she had blood inside her head. And it was determined to be homicide.
1: That's Hamilton County Coroner Dr. Lakshmi Marco. She says the child was born in Columbus. Both of her parents are dead. The police do say that they're looking at a couple of persons of interest in connection with the toddler's homicide right now. If you recognize the name, remember anything about the child or her family, they're asking you to call Crime Stoppers at 352-3040. 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
3: 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Crews continue to work with an accident southbound 75 at Shepherd. Everyone is lined up on the left shoulder. A bit slow then, out of the Lachlan split, and again from Ezra Charles to the Brand Spence. Northbound 75, you'll need a couple of extra minutes between Buttermilk and Kyle's. And I'm seeing some slow traffic eastbound 275 approaching Kellogg. 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
4: Now the latest forecast from the Jake Sweeney Chevrolet Weather Center. 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
5: Temperatures today will be nice and warm as we climb to the upper 70s with mostly sunny skies. As you move into the evening, clouds will build on in. Temperatures will drop down to the low 50s, but the weekend shaping up to be absolutely perfect. Both days topping out in the mid to upper 70s with those sunny skies. From your severe weather station, I'm 9 First Warning Meteorologist Cameron Harden on News Radio 700 WLW.
1: Radar is clear, 72 degrees right now. Get ready for another weekend of long traffic delays because of road work. ODOT to close I-75 North in Lachlan tonight at 11 for paving work that'll keep the interstate shut down for the entire weekend. Traffic will be diverted over Ronald Reagan Highway to 71. With the weather looking great for the weekend, Summer Fair is on at Coney Island Arts Festival once again taking place at Old Coney. In spite of the construction underway there on a new music venue, it's the 59th year for Summer Fair. Attracts over 20,000 visitors. With the weather warming up and lots of sunshine in the forecast, the city of Cincinnati is announcing it's opening a couple of its pools and several spray grounds earlier than was previously announced. The Dunham and Pleasant Ridge pools will open tomorrow instead of Monday, June 6th. The city's remaining 21 pools will open then. We're in record territory today on Wall Street. Big rally over optimism that a peace deal could be signed with Iran soon. The Dow's up 400 points. The NASDAQ up 128. 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
26: Bill Cunningham, the Great American. Welcome to Friday afternoon. The Tri-State, of course, Reds baseball kicks off tonight about 5:40. Now a real baseball team from down Atlanta Braves, best record in baseball. The Reds pitching staff is not lined up for the next three games, but who knows? And also fireworks Friday at the stadium and more, named after me, the Great American. So get there early, get there often. Should have had this great weather last weekend for the taste. Didn't happen. That's the way life goes on. Let's continue. And, of course, Leland Vittert of News Nation on every night and more. I'm now a subscriber, Substack, to Leland Vittert's War Notes. And Leland Vittert, welcome again to the Bill Cunningham Show. And first of all, We're almost beginning, maybe not, maybe are, another 60-day, shall we say, ceasefire. And it appears that a White House official more or less sent me what the deal is, and it's been released to Axios and other places. The key parts are the Strait of Hormuz, I guess the Straits of Trump, unrestricted, mines removed within 30 days, U.S. blockade will be lifted, Iran allowed to sell oil freely, Iran agrees not to pursue nuclear weapon, etc. Almost in the last day or two, the leadership, so to speak, of Iran's come out and say, well, that's not true. And here we sit in Never Never Land. Do you have any hope that eventually the Trumpster is going to agree to this kind of an idea?
0: Well, the Trumpster, as you call him, would agree, I think, to what he has said he will agree to. Why he keeps agreeing to these fanciful ideas that the Iranians then make him a fool out of for saying publicly he agrees to something, and then like Lucy in the football, they go, oh, never mind, we didn't really mean that, is confounding to me. And I know that the White House feels as though they're stuck between two bad decisions. Bad decision number one is keep negotiations going without any real leverage, because the Iranians are experts at playing out the clock and having the kabuki dance of, well, we think we agree to this, but we may not agree to that. But we'll, okay, number one. And number two, their option is to resume hostilities, which the American public widely does not support. We can talk about why that is, but they do not. And number two, puts Republicans in an increasingly difficult position going into the midterms. The Arabic saying is, I have two choices, both of which are bitter.
26: And the other issue, I'm told by a

0: on who's ever left alive, that they finally just cry uncle, number one. The other option, which is hard, is to set the scene with military and economic pressure for there to be real regime change. You had Scott Bessent up there yesterday saying, well, we didn't have regime change, but the regime has changed. I'm not sure who thought sending him to the briefing, the podium was a good idea, but I digress. The fact remains that for 47 years, the Iranians have chanted death to America. Donald Trump is the only president who has ever stood up to them. He should be applauded for that. But it is going to take some additional work. And I think what happened was, is that President Trump was told this was going to be quick, this was going to be easy, it was going to define your legacy, on and on and on. And then it didn't work out that way. And when that happens, unfortunately, sometimes, as Winston Churchill said, when you're walking through hell, keep going. The one thing you don't want to do is stand around and go, well, maybe we should go to the left. Should we go to the right? What do you think? Maybe we should give negotiations a chance. If 6 or 7 weeks ago we had kept up the bombing campaign and he had kept his threat or promise, whatever you want to call it, to exact a disproportional amount of pain on the Iranians, we'd be done by now. For the most of the war, the U.S. military performed brilliantly at what they were ordered to do. But what they were ordered to do was to spare major infrastructure, to not significantly degrade the Iranian Islamic Revolutionary Guard's apparatus and ability to make money. There was a lot of things they were not allowed to do. In retrospect, that appears to have been a mistake.
1: You say in your war notes, among other things, today laid bare President Trump's problems with Iran. Every day, Trump's hand gets weaker. Every day, we get closer to the midterms. Every day, America strains under high gas prices. Every day, Iran's military rearms and rebuilds. Every day, the threat of resuming the war seems less real. Every day, under the new agreement and the Straits of Hormuz opening, Iran gets stronger financially. This is a problem. Laid out that way.
0: Well, whoever wrote that sounds pretty smart, don't you think, Bill?
1: Not really. No, you do. Because you lay it out and think, okay, here we sit, and we thought, okay, we're about to agree, I guess, to another 60 day of what? 60 days of more. I would have bombed them back to the Stone Age and kept it going until there's nothing left, then say, okay, now what do you want to do? But now they're rebuilding the military, the Iranians. Gasoline prices, unlike the great American, I paid $3.98 a gallon 2 days ago for gasoline. $3.98 a gallon. I thought it was a mistake. But nonetheless, most places, like in California, are paying $6 and $7. Ohio, Kentucky, Indiana are among the lowest. So gasoline prices go up. Most Americans don't know the difference between Iran and Iraq. Don't know. They don't understand that at all. The military, simply by existing, they win the war, and now Trump's going to agree to some 60-day extension, and then it's going to be quickly broken. And so, yes, you have these war notes thinking, yeah, that everything you said in here is true, and that's why. Is that why Trump's at 31%?
0: It's one of the reasons. The other reason is he keeps telling everybody how high the stock market is, and when you're trying to figure out whether you can pay for gas or groceries at the end of the week, you don't want to hear about how all the rich guys are getting richer. That's another problem for President Trump and for the White House. It is a difficult time, unquestionably, for this White House. And I think you're seeing, for President Trump, who, when things aren't going well, looks for easy wins. I think it's why on Saturday he was all giddy that we're 95% of the way there with a deal with Iran. Turns out we all know where we were at, which is pretty much nowhere. Is he is trying to find ways to get people excited. And it's why the weaponization fund goes, and then we have a $250 bill, and then we have a ballroom, on and on. All things that make people who work for a living, who are struggling, go, does he really care about me?
1: No.
0: What President Trump views as a win for him personally, a lot of times, is not what the American people need is a win right now.
1: Yeah, you add up the recent events, the ballroom. I'm not sure the status of it. Whenever there's a picture taken, it looks like a construction site. I think there's a TRO against it. I'm not sure. The $250 bill, I think it's a great idea. I'll get a few hundred of them, but I think most Americans are going to say, I'm never going to have a $250 bill with Trump's picture on it. He talks about the one.

0: $7.7 billion compensation fund for January 6th and others. And I'm thinking most people. And so it looks to some as if the president is involved in four or five issues unrelatable to the life of average Americans. Stock market, again, at all-time high. Maybe that's why you have said in one of your notes that Republicans are running the Democratic playbook. So assuming Trump is involved in acts of distraction because of what's happening in Iran, maybe the Republicans are running the Democratic playbook. What did you mean by that?
1: So the Democratic playbook in 2022, when Biden was very unpopular for many of the same reasons Trump is unpopular, the Democrats said, we're going to run the midterms based on how bad Republicans are, right? So enter Herschel Walker, for example, in Georgia, these fundamentally flawed Senate candidates, Mehmet Oz and Doug Mastriano in Pennsylvania, running for Senate and governor. And we're going to win by making the referendum about the Senate candidates, not about the president, right? All midterms are about a referendum. So therefore, what you're going to watch over the next few months, and this is what Republicans want, is this isn't going to be about Donald Trump's agenda. It's going to be about James Tallarico in Texas and that he thinks there's six genders and Jesus is non-binary. It's going to be, you're going to hear endlessly about Abu al-Sayed in Michigan, whose terrorist views would make Yasser Arafat blush or very happy, depending on how you look at it. Graham Platner in Maine, the guy with the Nazi tattoos. I think North Carolina is lost for Republicans because Roy Cooper, if you make it a referendum on Roy Cooper, he's a very popular former governor in North Carolina. But the three seats that Republicans absolutely need to win, Texas, Michigan, and Maine, they have been blessed by Democrats with horrible, horrible Democratic candidates.
0: Well, we'll see about it. We'll see about Abdul. We'll see about Platner. We'll see about Tallarico. Trump allegedly is heading to the Situation Room as we speak to make a decision about whether or not to accept a 60-day pause in action. I think we've been in one for a long time. I'd be in a state of shock if the Straits of Hormuz opened by the weekend, maybe tomorrow or Saturday. I'd be shocked if the mines were removed within 30 days. I'd be shocked if Iran allowed to sell oil freely in the world. They would agree not to pursue a nuclear weapon. They're not going to agree to any of that, right? They're going to say, no, we got Trump over a barrel.
1: They may agree to lots of things, and then they'll renege on those agreements.
0: Yeah. Now what? And then we're back. That was my point, about a month ago. Continue the pressure on Iran until they're broken, until they can't stand up, until, okay, we can't take it anymore. Right now, by not losing, they're winning. And Trump's in between a rock and a hard place. If he starts bombing again, it's going to be, maybe the world. And at some point, the five Persian Gulf states are going to say, you know what, we can't take it anymore. And they want to be able to sell their oil. So he's now in a position to get pressure from the five Persian Gulf states, along with Asian interests. The big powwow with Xi Jinping didn't work out in any sense that I'm aware of. And at this point, we're between a rock and a hard place. Is that correct?
1: Well, I think the great American has America analyzed quite well.
0: Let's move on to a topic B. And I mentioned off the air. More and more those who have gone to space and more Air Force pilots. And I watched a subcommittee hearing in which I had a general of the Air Force more or less say that we have been visited by aliens. And I'm looking at this thing. I'm thinking at some point are we going to have some 1950s drama where some alien's going to land maybe after the MMA fight concludes in about 2 weeks on June 14th. And we're going to have some alien saying, I come here in peace. And I'm thinking, does Leland Vitter, you're somewhat objective, have we been visited by aliens? Are the aliens mating with our women? And do these things exist? Or am I in some alternative universe? I have a guest on that talks about he's been probed. I said, I've been probed too, but not by an alien, to my knowledge. This is kind of offbeat a little bit. It's a Friday, getting ready for the weekend.
1: I can't figure out if it's too early or too late in my day for this. These visuals that are coming to mind. I apologize to your listeners who are thinking about a Skyline Chili or a Raiders ice cream later. But This is what I come back to when it comes back when it comes to aliens.
0: Okay.
1: The American government is not that good. Okay, they couldn't keep secret to Trump's $250 bill.
0: No.
1: Okay, they couldn't keep some CIA guy from signing out $40 or $50 million worth of gold bars after they he lied to them about whether he was in the Navy as a pilot or not. And you think that over 80 years they've been able to keep this secret through multiple generations of government agencies?
0: No.
1: It's insane. No. Trump can't keep it secret when he goes to Walter Reed Hospital.
0: So you've not been probed? No.
1: I mean, you know, Bill, whatever it is that you're thinking right now,
0: aliens?
1: That's for you. That's for you during whatever time you have yourself.
0: Lonely time.
1: Yeah. Lonely time. Okay. Well, Friday comes at you quick here. It was a short week already. This is what I will say. Is there probably life somewhere out there? Yeah. I just have never believed that the American government is as good as the conspiracy theories about aliens would require them to be. And if they are, it would actually make me feel better about the government.
0: Well, according to my guest, name's Peterson, he recounts his journey to a remote island in Patagonia, rumored by locals to be a UFO landing base. I mean, if this happens, if we go
1: Bill, what does this say about, if this guy is your guest, I don't know what it says about your fellow guests. I used to thought I would be pretty special. You know, it was rare air to be invited on the Bill Cunningham show. And now I share it with a guy who thinks he was probed by aliens at some base in Patagonia.
0: Correct. And I'm thinking, well,
1: okay.
0: I'm watching these Air Force generals and naval pilots saying they've shot down some of these orbs over the South Pacific, shooting down orbs and a Patagonian landing base. Well, let's leave it at that. I don't know what to say. And
1: I don't either.
0: I've come in peace to serve humanity. That's I'm thinking, well, we need, I don't know. Yes or no. Does Leland Vitter believe an alien life has landed on Earth?
1: No, I should say, not that we know of.
0: But it's possible.
1: Well, it's possible that the Reds are going to go to the World Series, Bill.
0: It's possible the Knicks are going to win the NBA title. It's possible. It's possible the Spurs will win tomorrow. It's possible, but it's not likely. But all right. Let's leave it at that. But have you done any topics on News Nation about this, about UFO landings?
1: I have. Look, I know there's a lot of people who love talking about this and who believe in it. I am of the ilk that I care about my credibility more than ratings.
0: Not me. Not me. I'm just thinking, I want to live long enough to watch it. I want to have the Michael Rennie laning somewhere around the White House and somebody walk out like a robot down this little...
1: Have you ever noticed that these aliens, okay, when they come, Bill, you'd think that if they wanted to show up here, okay, if they're so good they can fly through all the galaxies and nobody sees them, and they choose to land in Patagonia, if they were so good they could either remain hidden or, okay, they'd show up on the 4th of July and say hi. By the way, I will be anchoring News Nation's coverage on the 4th of July. We'll all find out together.
0: Would you be shocked if you interviewed an alien remotely from Patagonia from the White House? Would you be in a state of shock and disbelief?
1: I think there's a lot of bad things that would happen before that. If we've gotten to that part of life, that chapter, there's many bad things before that have happened.
0: All right, well, let's see what happens. Once again, Leland Vitter, thanks for coming on the Bill Cunningham Show. I come to serve humanity. Well done.
1: Hey, go in peace, my friend.
0: Go in peace. Thank you. Leland Vitter, thank you very much. Thank you. All right, let's continue with more. I think aliens exist. I do. And I do think they're mating with our women. I do believe that. That's why we have Democrats. But well, let's continue with more. Bill Cunningham, News Radio 700 WLW.
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5: Record territory today on Wall Street with a 12:30 report. I'm Brian Combs. Breaking now, the Dow's up over 300 points, NASDAQ up over 100. Both of the indexes today setting new highs for the top level ever reached on the markets. The Dow right now is above the 51,000 mark. In spite of the record rally on Wall Street, though, new report shows many people are struggling to get by. People saving less than at any other time in the last 4 years, money they were able to put away, now going to pay for groceries and gas. Here in the tri-state, Free Store Food Bank says they are seeing demand for their services rise.
6: New data out this week shows that the number of Americans facing food insecurity is higher now than it was at the height of the COVID-19 pandemic, and the need for assistance is growing here in the tri-state.
7: Food costs went up 10 or 20%. That means you need 10 or 20% more dollars to get there. I think it's also, we get about a third of our food from the government, a third from donations and rescues, and then a third that we purchase. Most of that is money that we've collected through donations, things like that. And so that purchase side is getting tougher.
6: Greg Cassie is the CEO of the Free Store Food Bank. He says there are roughly 275,000 people in their region that are currently food insecure, many of them children, and the strain on their pantries is only going to get worse with those kids now on summer break from school. I'm Ricky Uccino, News Radio 700 WLW.
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8: 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One accident has been cleared out on southbound 75 that was after Shepherd Lane. Southbound 275 after Milford Parkway, it's the center lane blocked off from an accident. Traffic is slow on southbound 75 between Western Avenue and Fort Washington Way. That's a 5-minute delay. Seeing a 3-minute slowdown on eastbound 275 between 471 and Kellogg. And keep in mind, 75 north and southbound, the off-ramp to the Western Hills Viaduct closed off until 3 p.m. I'm Eddie Zellick on News Radio 700 WLW.
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9: A perfect way to head into the weekend as temperatures today will top out in the upper 70s with mostly sunny skies. We'll stay dry all throughout the weekend. Saturday and Sunday both see a decent amount of sunshine, more so on Sunday though, but temperatures will stay in the mid to upper 70s for both days. From your severe weather station, I'm 9 First Warning Meteorologist Cameron Harden on News Radio 700. WLW.
5: 72 degrees right now. Because it's going to be warm and nice the next several days in the tri-state, City of Cincinnati has decided to open a couple of their pools earlier than they planned. Several pools and spray grounds will open tomorrow instead of Monday, June 6th. They include the Dunham and Pleasant Ridge pools. The other 21 pools in the city will open next week. Here's the Fireworks Friday at Great American Ballpark, the display on the river to follow the Reds-Braves game. Airtime here is coming up at 5:40 today. Get ready for another weekend of long traffic delays on 75 because of road work. ODOT tonight is going to close 75 North in Lachlan at 11 o'clock to start paving work that will continue all weekend long. The highway will be closed Saturday and Sunday in the Lachlan area as crews replace the pavement from Shepherd Lane south to Galbraith. Our next update's at 1. 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
28: 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And Amanda Knox joins Bobby Cass to talk about surviving prison and life nearly 20 years after being wrongfully accused.
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2: Russ Jackson, hit the music, hit the music. Back at it again. We never stop. We simply continue after 1 o'clock today. And I want to thank Russ Jackson for this. We have an expert on UFOs who claims that not only are we visited by aliens, but there's an island off the coast of Patagonia, which is a landing area. It's been used the last couple of years as the landing spot for numerous UFOs. And that sometime around Independence Day, Will Smith style, we're going to have the visit made public by the aliens around the White House on July the 4th. So Independence Day movie might be not a fiction, but like a documentary. So my guest after 1 o'clock has written a book about confronting aliens. He's been probed by aliens, and he's going to tell you what happened when he confronted aliens in Patagonia. That's a great, great island, I guess. I'm not sure exactly where it is, but it's somewhere out there somewhere. And because it is so obscure and so deep into the Pacific that aliens have picked that as the landing spot to begin not the invasion, but the education of humankind. They're here to help. That'd be a great idea if they can go through what they have to go through to get here. We're like a small marble in space. They must have technologies we can't even imagine. It'd be like trying to teach my dog the snorf mathematics. I can try, but it's not going to work. And so the aliens are here to help us do things better. I hope that's the case. They don't want to eat us. You might recall Rod Serling, of course, a Cincinnatian, had a segment in which the aliens came here to serve mankind. And the serving involved either over easy or extra crispy. We were being eaten by the aliens, serving mankind. Not a good situation. If this happens, would you agree this is somewhat of a big story? It'd be unbelievable. Maybe it is unbelievable. But Patagonia is the landing base. And my guest after 2 o'clock, Indy Peterson, is going to talk about his encounter with life forms inside of an orb, like that thing in Las Vegas. So I have no idea what to think about this, but let's hear what he has to say. Plus, later on, we've scheduled an interview with an expert from defendingeducation.org about what is happening to the indoctrination of children in public schools. Before I get on to the issue about Donald Trump and Iran, a couple other small items. Headline out of Variety, CBS lost $40 million per year on Stephen Colbert with Byron Allen. I watched the first show. I thought it was somewhat funny, but not much. But CBS is going to make $15 million a year instead of losing $40 million. That's a $55 million whip. So every year that Stephen Colbert was on, they lost about $40 million. That's about, rough, say, $1 million a week. They did that for years with Stephen Colbert not being funny, with low ratings. For example, on a typical night, not when he concluded, I don't know if you watched it, but I did not, he'd draw maybe 2 million viewers, 2 million per night. Johnny Carson in his prime was drawing about 15 million with half the population. But nonetheless, his brand of comedy was only entertaining to a few. And so CBS took some serious hits because they canceled Stephen Colbert under the order, supposedly, of Donald Trump, which was a bunch of BS. But nonetheless, if you're in the business of making money, and CBS, ABC, NBC, this sacred radio station, PBS, Fox 19, etc., CPO, they're in the business of making money. And if they're not making money on your show, you're gone. You may not know it, but ratings and revenues are somewhat important in the media. Like through the Inquirer, advertising and readership is kind of critical to what they do. Unless you want to have Izvesta and Pravda, paid for by the government, also known as PBS, actually producing content that the capitalistic system that, thank God, we're in means that you choose what you want to hear, what you want to read, what you want to watch. And the American people, for years, have said, we don't want to watch Stephen Colbert. And it's not funny anymore. And by the way, CBS kept losing about $1 million a week. And they kept doing it for years. So at some point, you got to say, you know what? That taint working. We're going to quit losing $1 million a week. And his first, on average, his first few shows, seems like Byron Allen has about a million viewers instead of 2 million. And of course, the liberal left thinks that's a disaster. Well, I don't care if I sell one chicken wing or 1,000. What's important is making money, or at least breaking even, hopefully making money. I had this discussion with Ron Larkin, the great Ron Larkin, of course, the greatest chicken in the world, Ron's Roost. And sometimes you want to run a 50% food cost on an item. For example, if Jeff Ruby Steakhouse sells a fancy steak for $80 and you run a 50% food cost, that 50% food cost, when you have 35% labor costs, maybe 20% other fixed costs, controllable and non-controllable, you might say, well, that's a bad idea. But if you make 50% on a steak worth $80, that means you're making $40. If you have a 30% food cost on an item selling for $10, you're making $3. You'd rather sell the higher cost item. So you're in the business of making money. If you did not listen and also hear the advertisers that I endorse and others, we'd have difficulty being on the air. They'd find some other great American to take my place. All of us are replaceable. I think I'm important. I'm important, but I'm not indispensable. The graveyard is filled with indispensable people. I get that. No matter how great Marty Brenneman was and is as a broadcaster, when he left the Reds in 2019, the Reds kept playing baseball. And they went to the playoffs once, of course, lost quickly. But nonetheless, all of us are important, but none of us are indispensable. And so when you're in the business of advertising, and then from advertising, the revenues, et cetera, I want listeners. TV wants viewers, the Inquirer wants readers. And if every week that you're in business with a character like Stephen Colbert and you lose $1 million a week, is that good or bad? Well, I would think it's enough. It's bad. But you have to coin it as something other than we have too many employees, too many costs, we can't sell advertising, we're losing money, you got to go. So Stephen Colbert is in a very envious position right now. He's created this myth that he was fired because of Donald Trump. As a consequence, he'll go to YouTube, he'll make a boatload of money. The last show with Paul McCartney, I saw it on YouTube. It's amazing the guy can still sing when he's 84 years old. That's a different issue. But the reason Colbert was canceled had nothing to do with Trump and everything to do with the fact that we keep losing $1 million a week with this guy. And let's get rid of him. And Byron Allen, I wish him well. Headline, CBS lost $40 million per year to produce The Late Show with Stephen Colbert. And now they're making $15 million a year. That's a $55 million whip. You may not know it, but that's good. That's really good. Secondly, before I talk about Trump, I still support the man greatly, by the way. This caught my eye. Juveniles facing charges required to join libraries. I said, I thought this was a anything I see online, I'm thinking, you know what? That's fake news. That's AI. That's some sort of a hoax. That's a meme. That's not real. Because the juvenile court judges today, like Carrie Bloom, who's doing a terrible job in juvenile court. And by the way, she's up for election this November. Does not think anyone who commits serious crime should automatically be held accountable for the crimes they commit. Especially if you're a black male. She's a uber far-left radical white female judge who does not believe that black boys belong in jail. And you have to really try hard to go to jail if you're in front of Carrie Bloom. I mean, really hard. So I got into this, and I pulled this, and I spoke to someone at Fox 19 who ran the story. And they say it's real. I said, what? A juvenile court judge with armed robbers are going to make that kid get a library card? Huh? To read the story, here it is. Hamilton County Juvenile Court judge announced the, quote, summer of discovery. We're in discovery summer, which initiated on Thursday, yesterday, in which juveniles who have repeat offenses involving guns, armed robberies, for example, have to obtain, to get pretrial release, a library card. I said, what? A library card? The court explained that every child, these are 16 and 17-year-old gangbangers with pants around their knees with weapons holding people up or beating them to death. The court explained that every child facing a case will need to do these three things. One, get a library card. Iliad and the Odyssey. Thucydides. You got to learn. You got to go to the library. Get a card. Doesn't mean you have to go to the library. It means you have to get a card. Which you can do anyway. Anyhow, right? Just go get a card. Two, you have to obtain a membership at a YMCA or Cincinnati Rec Center. That means you got to swim and play basketball. And thirdly, bring a copy of the last quarter grades to their next court hearing. 71% of black males in Hamilton County, the city of Cincinnati, not Hamilton County, are chronically absent. They have no grades. So you have to get a library card, you got to play basketball, and give me your report card, and then you're released. I'm going, what? Armed robbers, rapists, burglars, like that UC incident in which young adults going to get a pizza had the crap beat out of them. Got to get a library card. The judge goes on to say the following. The perception that crime increases in summer because kids lack structure is a valid concern. We have to curb the initiative through this narrative in our communities by educating and empowering kids in a way that is required and monitored by the court. To get a library card and play basketball. Makes me sick. That's where we are in juvenile court today. And there's an election this November in which Judge Carrie Bloom, an uber far-left radical judge who doesn't put people in jail but gives them a library card, is up for re-election. And I run against a woman named Lucan, and we'll see what happens. And the one sure way to curtail crime is to hold criminals accountable. Does this make sense to you? In other words, if you commit a serious crime, like a rape, Carrie Bloom had a case a few years ago that Joe Dieters told me about. A 16-year-old boy raped a 13-year-old. And, that's serious, right? Well, Judge Carrie Bloom required the 16-year-old boy to apologize in person and in writing to the rape victim. And then he was set free. You got to apologize. Under this system, get the library card, play basketball, you're good to go. All we need to do is lock up the 500 to 1,000 juveniles committing serious crime, and the crime rate will go down. Library cards aren't going to do it. Swimming is not going to do it. Arts and crafts are not going to do it. Basketball is not going to do it. What's going to do it is you commit a serious crime in this county, you're going to jail. Period. End of story. Carrie Bloom does not believe that. She believes in library cards and arts and craft, basketball, and swimming. That'll take care of it. You got to be kidding me. I thought it was a meme. I thought it was something. It was a hoax. This is reality. So let's continue with more. I haven't got to Trump yet, and the Iranian peace, I'll do that later. After 1 o'clock today will be a man who's been probed by aliens and someone who has confronted orbs and the characters inside an island off Patagonia, which is a landing base for the alien, not the invasion force, but for the re-education campaign of humankind in order to serve humanity. Do you believe? Russ Jackson believes. I don't know if I believe or not. I have my doubts. But nonetheless, I'm willing to be educated. And if something happens around Independence Day in the White House and Will Smith's there with Donald Trump, you better grab your butt and kiss it goodbye. Because I don't think the aliens are here to educate us. They may be here to eat us. That's a different issue. Let's continue with more. 12:55, home of your Reds playing tonight. Big three-game series with the Braves in town. Plus, we have our Friday night fireworks and more. And all good things are happening in Cincinnati if the Reds can win. I would take right now to win one of the three games and say to hell with it. If they win two out of three against this team, that'd be a miracle. Then back at it. Bill Cunningham, The Great American Live with Alien Life Forms on News Radio 700 WLW.
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10: In 2005, investigators in Palm Beach, Florida, began uncovering a dark secret.
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10: 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That man was Jeffrey Epstein, and he had set up a system designed to bring him underage girls. 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Epstein would become one of the world's most infamous predators, a man who could have faced decades in prison but served just 13 months in his own wing of a county jail.
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10: 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Truth and Lies, Jeffrey Epstein.
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17: A potential deal might be reached with the 1 o'clock report. I'm Brady Hopkins. Breaking now, Vice President J.D. Vance speaking with reporters after word surfaced of a potential deal with Iran, which would fully reopen the Strait of Hormuz for 60 days.
18: There are a couple of issues on the nuclear stuff, the highly enriched stockpile, and also the question of enrichment. So, you know, we're going back and forth with them.
17: While negotiations on a permanent agreement continue, this agreement is still awaiting final approval from the president. But the renewed optimism has brought the cost of oil down below $90 a barrel.
19: The message coming from Scott Bessent here yesterday and the administration writ large is that this is all temporary, that as Bessent has said before, that this is a blip, that while Americans may be seeing higher prices, that this will all come down quickly once the Strait of Hormuz reopens. But of course, the question is, when is that going to happen? And how long will it actually take for those prices to come back down?
17: ABC's Mary Bruce. Average cost for a gallon of regular gas here in Ohio is still above the national average at $4.45. Bet that is significantly less than it was a week ago. Let's check the roads, the latest traffic, and weather together.
20: 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Good news, an accident now cleared out on southbound 275 after Milford Parkway. However, southbound 75 at Fort Washington Way, it's an accident that's got the left lane blocked off, about a 5-minute delay from the Western Hills Viaduct. On eastbound 275, traffic moving slow between Alexandria Pike and Kellogg Avenue. That's due to traffic exiting onto Kellogg for Summer Fair and a 5 to 10 minute delay in there. I'm Eddie Zellick on News Radio 700 WLW.
23: Now the latest forecast from the Jake Sweeney Chevrolet Weather Center. 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
24: Temperatures today will be nice and warm as we climb to the upper 70s with mostly sunny skies. As you move into the evening, clouds will build on in. Temperatures will drop down to the low 50s, but the weekend shaping up to be absolutely perfect. Both days topping out in the mid to upper 70s with those sunny skies. From your severe weather station, I'm 9 First Warning meteorologist Cameron Harden on News Radio 700 WLW.
17: 75 degrees right now here in Cincinnati. This news is a service of Nixco Plumbing. Former Attorney General Pam Bondi is meeting behind closed doors today with members of the House Oversight Committee about the release of the Jeffrey Epstein files, with critics and Epstein survivors having accused Bondi's Justice Department of failing to hold more of Epstein's associates accountable and redacting some names from the files.
25: If you take the Justice Department at its word, the documents are either duplicative or they contain information about Epstein's victims, which apparently can't be scrubbed in part to then allow the document in full to be released. Of course, Epstein victims have pointed out that a lot of other documents have contained their personal information or identifying information, and those made it out. And so what's in these? And we just don't know.
17: ABC's Aaron Gutierski. After nearly five decades, investigators have finally identified a toddler found killed in Springfield Township in 1979. The Hamilton County Coroner's Office says the victim was 20-month-old Valina Jeter of Columbus. She was discovered badly burned in a field on Eiler Lane, and an autopsy found she died from head trauma. Leaders say new DNA technology and genetic genealogy helped solve the mystery, and now they're asking the public for help to determine how the child ended up in Cincinnati. And an Ohio police chief who visited three Cincinnati public schools on behalf of ICE is now out of a job. The Gratis Village Council voted Thursday night to fire Chief Tonina Lamana after she and another officer were investigated over last month's school visits, which they called wellness checks. Leaders say the department was only authorized to help enforce immigration laws within its own jurisdiction, even though the schools were more than an hour away. On Wall Street right now, it's looking good right now. The Dow is currently up 299 points. The NASDAQ is up just over 100, and the S&P is up 18. The Reds return to Great American Ballpark tonight to take on the National League East Division leader, the Atlanta Braves, in Game 1 of the weekend series. Chris Paddock gets the start for the Red Legs, and all the action right here on 700 WLW. Inside pitch starting at 5:40 and game time at 6:40. 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I'm Brady Hopkins, News Radio 700 WLW.
0: Saturday, May 30th, it's Bare Knuckle Fighting Championship with high stakes and a superstar debut. 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
11: All right, Bill Cunningham, the great American. Let's continue now. Indy Peterson is a researcher and author. His works include Sacrificing Humanity. And if you want to get that book, sacrificinghumanity.com is available. And because of the hearings recently that I've watched, and I more or less start to believe again that alien life exists and has visited us, because you have so many naval pilots, Navy aviators, and also those who have gone to space who have firsthand experiences that cannot be explained. All it means is of the tens of thousands, only one has to be right for the proposition to be true. Indy Peterson, welcome, I think, for the first time to the Bill Cunningham Show. And after the congressional UAP hearings, what did we learn new from those congressional hearings that seem to indicate that we are being visited by alien life forms?
15: Well, the hearings have been much more revealing than the data dumps, which have shown nothing. But the three hearings should have been the biggest news story of humankind, relating to the origin of the species and affecting our physics and our religion and everything. But they, most people didn't even know that they happened, and most people can't find them, the three congressional hearings. But in those, they revealed that, number one, UFOs exist, that we've been reverse engineering them, that Roswell really happened, that they've got alien bodies, and they call them biologics. And so all those things have been revealed in the congressional hearings. And what's amazing is that both the sides, Republicans and Democrats, are completely united in wanting disclosure on this. And so they've been very revealing. I call it a Galileo moment, where suddenly we realize we're not the center of the universe, and it changes everything.
11: As far as the UFOs, can you tell the American people who testified at these hearings that have not been well disseminated? Are these people that have, shall I say, credibility?
15: Oh, definitely. For instance, the hearing that was hidden for the longest time, which is November 13th, 2024 hearing. I told friends about it, and they couldn't find it for months. Unless you watched it live on C-SPAN, you couldn't find it. You can find it now. Right. But even initially, when you searched AI, it would bring up the other two hearings, but it wouldn't bring up that one. That one was hosted by Representative Nancy Mace, and it had a stellar cast of Olympic class people, retired Rear Admiral Tim, I can't pronounce his last name, Goldett, PhD, U.S. Navy. He's an oceanographer, so he knows all about the USOs, which go underwater at speeds that are physically, in our modern physics, impossible, and enter and at a speed that would make anything as a human life form just jelly. And then, so he was a Navy administrator of the National Oceanic Atmospheric Administration, NOAA. And so he testified on USOs, and he's also CEO of a firm that deals with that. And then Luis Elizondo, who was head of the ATIP, Advanced Aerospace threat identification program. Anyway, there's a bunch of others.
12: Right.
15: So it was a stellar cast. And so these were highly credible people. And they've been trying to discredit them. There's two sides. There's a side that doesn't want disclosure because they're reverse engineering this stuff and they've got power because of it, and they want to maintain that power. So they're trying to discredit people like Luis and Elizondo and Gruff. And some of these people were saying, well, Elizondo isn't even heading up this program, and and.

0: our aircraft. Worse than confronting our aircraft, far worse, is they're confronting our launch LCs, launch controls sites. I personally interviewed missileers at the LCs, launch controls sites, and like in the Minuteman missiles were in Montana mostly. And they told me about these computer glitches is what they were officially called. I used to work at Google as a contractor, and computers do not glitch. They either they perform what they're programmed to do, or someone takes them over. In this case, someone had taken them over. And they're orbs that are taking them over. There's been hundreds. You ask, I got in a long discussion with ChatGPT on this, and initially you ask the question, and it gives you the normal official response, and then when you ask more detailed questions, they'll give you the real answer. But ChatGPT admitted, yes, there's been hundreds of these encounters of UAPs at launch control sites, and I said, well, how many of these have actually potentially could have caused a nuclear war?
1: Right.
0: And ChatGPT said, I had identified seven myself.
1: Seven. And you have a part of your book, and this is incredible. You recount your journey to a remote island in Patagonia, rumored by locals to be a UFO base, where you experienced unexplained phenomena firsthand, including close encounters with mysterious orbs and polymorphous beings. Let's talk about your visit to Patagonia.
0: Okay, so when I was buying 9 miles of this island, it's the size of a nation state. It's a national park down there in remote Patagonia. The locals told me, you know, the island you're trying to buy property on is a known UFO base. And I had more than one tell me that, and I laughed at them because I did not believe in UFOs, because nobody could get a decent picture of one. And we learn in the Age of Disclosure documentary that just came out, including our Secretary of State Rubio and NSA people and others, quite a stellar cast in that as well, that the reason why is because they operate within a space-time continuum. And so you're shooting, when you do a picture, through that, and thus it's blurry. Anyway, so I did not believe in UFOs at the time. I laughed at it, in fact.
1: Snickered.
0: Yeah, snickers.
1: Now what? Now do you believe?
0: Oh, definitely. I experienced them firsthand myself.
1: What happened? What happened?
0: Well, it was a series of events that proved that they were right, that I believe now that the island is a UFO base. They're coming out of the ocean. So the first experience was when I witnessed right there, directly across from the island, in one of the most remote parts of the planet, the largest cattle mutilation in South American history, where there are hundreds of cattle and sheep mutilated in Patagonia. You can look it up on AI. And dozens in one single night, right where I was.
1: Why?
0: And I
1: why would aliens mutilate a sheep? Well, what's the reason?
0: This is very instructive, because it rules out all the other possibilities. A normal common explanation for cattle mutilation is, it's the government testing radiation or biologics or whatever on the cows. That's one explanation. Well, that's definitely ruled out, because the U.S. military, in the 20 years I was down there, I knew when they were there. Their ships showed up, and their guys would, in their short haircuts, the gringos would be in the Starbucks slurping caramel macchiatos. You know, all the Chile knew when they were there. Right. They weren't there that year.
1: Okay.
0: That's one. The Chilean military was I've never seen them down in that region of remote Patagonia, and their funds are quite low.
1: Yeah.
0: And then the other explanations. Oh, it's people. It's pranksters. It's Satanists. All those are ruled out, because this happened in the Chilean winter, where it rains.

0: forest where you can't take one step without it, your foot sinking in, you know, an inch or two into the muck. And so there's no tracks. The other explanation, well, helicopters. No, you can rule that out as well in this Patagonia region, because we tried to get a helicopter down there for a television show, big one. And we had a number of people working on that to great lengths just to get one down there. So all those things are ruled out. And the people were in a panic because they were seeing these orbs at the same time that the cattle mutilation. And so the Chilean government had to send SAG down there to investigate, the Service of Agriculture, and it's a government agency, to investigate and try to calm all the natives that were
1: Them down.
0: They called it a mass hysteria.
1: Yeah. When you encountered one of these alien life forms, can you describe to the American people what they look like? Because I'm thinking about Will Smith, Independence Day, and these things were ugly. And we got the 250th anniversary. I mean, if this thing lands on Independence Day at the White House, now we got issues. So describe, if you can, Indy Peterson, what do they look like? Do they look like from the movie Independence Day? What are they? The physicality, describe the appearance.
0: Okay, so the next occurrence that happened was when my business partner and I were in a part of Patagonia that it was nobody within 100 miles of us. It's very near the island. And it was 3 in the morning, long drive back on the Camino Austral, on a dirt road in the middle of absolute nowhere, got tired, pull over. And first she saw it. My business partner is a woman.
1: Okay.
0: And it's zipping around like, you know, right angle turns and everything and doing things that no physical craft could ever do.
1: Okay.
0: And then this whole incident took about 15 minutes. So it rolls out ball lightning and piezoelectric effect.
1: Okay.
0: Other explanations are ruled out. And plus it showed intelligence.
1: Okay.
0: Because it we're watching it, and it's like it sees us watching it from afar, and it comes down to where we are. And then it got closer and went right to the tree above us, and then navigated the edge between the tree and the truck.
1: Okay. Now, did they jump out of the orb? Did the aliens come out of the orb? What do the aliens look like?
0: So the orbs. I had one of those come closer to my face than any.
1: Okay.
0: That I know of, at least, is 2 feet in front of my face, so I could see inside of it and see what's literally closer than anyone that I know that lived to tell it. Gary Nolan, the Stanford pathologist, and this came up in the congressional hearings. Nancy Mace asked the question, how is it that the government's denying that we have recovered craft if they have people, if we're paying people because they have been injured by recovered craft?
1: Okay.
0: So that's a very, very.
1: But what do they look like? Do they look like aliens? Do they look like human beings? Are they like bugs with eyes?
0: I got to get to how it first appeared.
1: Okay.
0: So it was like something out of Star Trek. These orbs, you look inside them, and it's like a fusion or some sort of electrical reaction going on inside this ball.
1: Okay.
0: Of just churning inside.
1: Energy.
0: I mean, it's right 2 feet in front of your space. You can see right inside of it.
1: Mm.
0: And something like right out of Star Trek, where they materialize from that object. It started to materialize from that object, and this is after, you know, 15 full minutes of observing this, and then it being in front of my face for a while. When it started to materialize into a being, I didn't sit and wait around to see what kind of being was coming out of it, because
1: I'm getting out of here.
0: It gives you a fear. It gives you a fear that you far beyond anything you've ever experienced in your life.
1: Wow.
0: And I drove that truck so fast, my partner was screaming,
1: yep,
0: "Slow down, you're going to kill us!" Like I can outrun something that goes at Mach 14.
1: Yep. Well, I tell you what we have here. All the information is at sacrificinghumanity.com. The book is there. We've only scratched the surface, but I do believe UFOs exist, and I do believe at some point soon Trump's going to release them all, maybe on Independence Day, and the truth will be known. It's a Galileo moment, as you describe it, but we have time constraints, got to run. But sacrificinghumanity.com, Indy Peterson, the aliens may have a base in Patagonia, and from there they're going to conquer the world or do whatever. And once again, Indy Peterson, thanks for coming on the Bill Cunningham Show. We'll do it again. Thank you, Indy.
0: All right. Thank you.
1: God bless you. All right. Let us continue with more. Aliens landing Patagonia. Not sure where that is, but it's a base somewhere in the Pacific where they're going to launch, shall we say, more inspections of humankind to serve humanity. Bill Cunningham, News Radio 700 WLW.
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17: What's happening, fellow sports fans? It's Andy West. Let's take a look back on this day in sports history, May 29th. We'll start off in 1976. Houston's Joe Niekro was the winning pitcher and hit a home run off his brother, Phil Niekro. The Astros beat the Braves 4-1. It was the only home run hit by Joe in his 22-year Major League career. Jumping ahead today in 2005, Dan Weldon wins the Indianapolis 500 when Danica Patrick's electrifying run falls short. Patrick is the first woman to lead at Indy, getting out in front three separate times for a total of 19 laps, but Weldon passes her with seven laps to go and holds on for the win. And today in 2010, Philadelphia's Roy Halladay pitches the 20th perfect game in Major League history, beating the Florida Marlins 1-0. He struck out 11 batters, and in the ninth inning, he faced three Marlins pinch hitters. Halladay was elected into the Baseball Hall of Fame in 20...
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18: A highway here in the tri-state closure this weekend could affect some weekend plans. With the 130 report, I'm Brady Hopkins, breaking now. Drivers will want to avoid I-75 northbound this weekend around the Lachlan split. 700 WLW's Brian Combs reports with more details.
19: This time the weather is cooperating. Complete bridge and pavement work on 75. Weather delayed the project a couple of weeks ago, so the closure of the highway northbound at Lachlan is happening this weekend. By shutting the highway down and blocking traffic completely, ODOT says it'll be able to complete the work more quickly and efficiently and keep their crews safe. Traffic going north is being shifted off 75 to Ronald Reagan Highway to 71. Detour then takes drivers north on 71 to 275, where they'll be directed west to hook back up with 75. This work's all part of a $12 million project to rehab the bridge on 75 over the Mill Creek, and it includes resurfacing 75 between Galbraith and Shepherd Lane. I'm Brian Combs, News Radio 700 WLW.
18: Let's check the roads, the latest traffic and weather together.
20: 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Good news, an accident now cleared out on southbound 275 after Milford Parkway. However, southbound 75 at Fort Washington Way, it's an accident that's got the left lane blocked off, about a 5-minute delay from the Western Hills Viaduct. On eastbound 275, traffic moving slow between Alexandria Pike and Kellogg Avenue. That's due to traffic exiting onto Kellogg for Summer Fair and a 5 to 10 minute delay in there. I'm Eddie Zellick on News Radio 700 WLW.
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21: A perfect way to head into the weekend as temperatures today will top out in the upper 70s with mostly sunny skies. We'll stay dry all throughout the weekend. Saturday and Sunday both see a decent amount of sunshine, more so on Sunday though, but temperatures will stay in the mid to upper 70s for both days. From your severe weather station, I'm 9 First Warning Meteorologist Cameron Harden on News Radio 700. WLW.
18: 76 degrees right now here in Cincinnati. It is unclear whether a new deal of a potential deal between the U.S. and Iran will get final approval, as President Trump says he is spending today in the White House Situation Room making a decision on its approval.
22: He laid out in a social media post what he says would be the terms of this short-term agreement, and they include Iran agreeing to never have a nuclear weapon, taking out, terminating all of their mines in the Strait of Hormuz. The enriched uranium then would also be destroyed, and the United States would play a role in having that happen, and no money would be exchanged, the president says, until further notice. That's important because the president has, in public comments, ruled out an easing of sanctions.
18: ABC's Karen Travers. Meantime, the Hamilton County coroner has now identified a 20-month-old murder victim from 1979 as Valina Jeter.
23: The cause of death was determined to be a subdural hematoma, meaning that she had had head trauma and she had blood inside her head. And it was determined to be homicide.
18: Dr. Lakshmi Samarko says they were finally able to identify Jeter through forensic genealogy, as no arrest has ever been made in her death, but the work continues to find her killer. And at the Free Store Food Bank here in the Tri-State, and they are now seeing an increasing in demand for their services.
24: New data out this week shows that the number of Americans facing food insecurity is higher now than it was at the height of the COVID-19 pandemic, and the need for assistance is growing here in the Tri-State.
25: Food costs went up 10 or 20%. That means you need 10 or 20% more dollars to get there. I think it's also, we get about a third of our food from the government, a third from donations and rescues, and then a third that we purchase. Most of that is money that we've collected through donations and things like that. And so that purchase side is getting tougher.
24: Greg Cassie is the CEO of the Free Store Food Bank. He says there are roughly 275,000 people in their region that are currently food insecure, many of them children, and the strain on their pantries is only going to get worse with those kids now on summer break from school. I'm Ricky Uccino, News Radio 700 WLW.
18: And right now on Wall Street, it's a good afternoon. The Dow is currently up about 345 points. The NASDAQ is rising up about 80, and the S&P is up 19. The Reds are returning to Great American Ballpark tonight to take on the National League East leader, the Atlanta Braves, in Game 1 of the weekend series. Chris Paddock will get the start for Cincinnati, and all the action is right here on 700 WLW. Inside pitch getting underway tonight at 5:40, with first pitch scheduled for 6:40. Our next update at 2 o'clock with breaking news anytime. I'm Brady Hopkins, News Radio 700 WLW.
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14: Not for you, bonehead.
15: Oh, right, guys.
0: All right, Segman. Big series tonight, would you agree?
16: You're not kidding.
0: You know the best team in baseball?
16: The Atlanta Braves.
0: Tonight. They're
16: rolling into town with Walt Weiss.
0: And shall we say that the pitching staff is not set up properly because you want to Chase Burns, got to throw him. Abbott, got to throw him.
16: Well, you got Lodolo on Sunday.
0: That's about it.
16: And then another thing is they miss Chris Sale, thank God.
0: Well, do they have any hope? I would settle right now to take one out of three.
16: It's GE weekend, which means it's going to be packed and stacked down there. So they better win. But normally they when they have big crowds.
0: Well, the fact is they play the best team in baseball. They're on the road. And the Reds, now's the time to get it up, get it going.
16: Yeah, because the Kansas City Royals roll in on Monday.
0: They're not very good.
16: Well, we said that a few weeks ago when they had momentum and going into Pittsburgh.
0: Remember that?
16: Yeah.
0: Paul Skeens.
16: They got they went to Menards and got a broom.
0: Now, all I can tell you is we need help. Seg, get us into the Stooge Report, please.
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0: Sports. What's that? Sounds like Ron's Roost.
16: I know. It's turkey time.
0: Not sure what that is.
16: Grant Holmes up against Chris Paddock tonight, Willie, as those Reds open up with a three-game set against the Braves.
0: Who's pitching for the Reds?
16: Chris Paddock. Got him a couple weeks ago after he got let go from somebody. 5:40 Sports Talk, Arno Carrier's Inside Pitch, Kelsey Chevrolet Extra Inning Show after the game. Braves roll in at 38-19. 8.5 up on the Phils.
0: Not good.
16: Let's see, NCAA baseball tonight at 7. Cincinnati Bearcats in Louisiana in a Starkville, Mississippi regional first round.
0: Jeff Brantley.
16: Good luck to them. Kentucky will face Wake Forest in the Morgantown regional.
0: Jeff Brantley.
16: We got, let's
0: what
16: go
0: about
16: to,
0: some moves? You said the other day, maybe I said, we need some moves. Do we have any moves?
16: Well, they would have probably made some on the off day yesterday, but nothing since.
0: What about Arroyo? What about?
16: They haven't done anything. Nothing. He's still in Louisville. Ohio State tennis going on right now, Willie, at the Linder Tennis Center.
0: What's happening?
16: We got a final. St. X Bombers have won the doubles final of Carson Dwyer and Nihal Narcetti.
0: Carson Dwyer Narcetti. Is the son of Tara Harden. Carson Dwyer could be the future of American tennis.
16: They're the champs, beating North Royalton 6-1, 6-4. Let's see. Good luck to Indian Hill. They're in the D2. And in the D1 singles final is Mason's Greg. You know who he is.
0: Of course. Go ahead.
16: Let's see what else. Volleyball today.
0: Those tennis players, you can't pronounce their names.
16: I know. And they're even American. Boys regional, boys state volleyball semifinals. Moeller defeats Thomas Worthington. Or they win, they will play with Thomas Worthington and Fenwick up against Columbus St. Charles all today.
0: Let's get them in.
16: 2 weeks from today.
0: 2 weeks.
16: The FIFA World Cup.
0: Here we go.
16: Tournament begins.
0: Here we go.
16: Also, Sunday, Willie, on racing, the Cincinnati Soapbox Derby takes place.
0: What?
16: The Soapbox Derby, Cincinnati Soapbox Derby. The winners go to the World Championship in Akron. And we also see that reports are that NASCAR star Kyle Larson is going to race tonight in a sprint car event at Lawrenceburg Speedway.
0: According to media accounts, Edwin Arroyo says he's ready to help the Reds. He's putting pressure on them.
16: That one guy's name is Mason's Greg Brandansky.
0: Brandansky.
16: Also, Willie, in college basketball.
0: What about it?
16: Reports are the Skyline Chili Crosstown Shootout between the Cincinnati Bearcats and Xavier Musketeers will be played next season, Saturday, December 5th at Fifth Third Arena.
0: Here we go.
16: Mark it down, December 5th for the Skyline Chili Crosstown Basketball Shootout.
0: Well, what about Francona bringing up Edwin Arroyo, 22 years old?
16: I think he could bring up half of Louisville.
0: Everybody. Bring them
16: half,
0: all up.
16: Half of Louisville would be better than
0: that
16: some of what they got.
0: The last game in New York. What were they, like 2-28 against Right. The runners in scoring position.
16: 3 for 15 or something like it, and they left 17 on base. Now, how do you do that?
0: He's hitting
16: including in the ninth inning, base is loaded.
0: Nobody out.
16: I mean, how does that happen? All you got to do is put a ball in play.
0: Swing at bad pitches.
16: Look what happens.
0: Swing at bad pitches.
16: Yeah, I don't know what to do.
0: But yeah. I don't know.
16: They're back home now, so let's see what happens.
0: But I think you got to I don't want to wait. Yesterday would have been perfect. Bring up Arroyo. Send down Friedel because McClain can play different positions. Friedel is only an outfielder. He's not hitting his weight. Nice guy and all that, but he can't hit the baseball.
16: I'd be a 300 hitter if I was batting, wouldn't I?
0: I don't know. I threw the knuckleball. I was talking.
16: I know. I was your personal catcher, like Tim McCarver.
0: Could I throw a knuckleball?
16: Yes.
0: It danced around like a butterfly with sore feet.
16: Danced around like what's his name?
0: I was like Phil Niekro, Hoyt Wilhelm, Joe Niekro.
16: Right.
0: And Tim, what's his name from the Red Sox? I threw the knuckleball.
16: Correct.
0: And they couldn't hit it.
16: No.
0: Why don't I told this to
16: danced around more than Fred Astaire.
0: What about getting the knuckleball in the high school? Because these kids today,
16: I mean,
0: 95.
16: Well, you know what it is.
0: They can't hit the knuckleball.
16: Right. Well, you know what it is that everybody wants to throw 108,000 miles an hour, and they're thinking that's what's going to get you to the big leagues. And all that stuff, but you know, what about your shoulder? What about the elbow?
0: What if you can't hit it?
16: I'll see. I mean, some of them make it, some of them don't.
0: I'm going to talk to the head baseball coach at Muller High School.
16: Yeah.
0: I'm going to go out there someday. I'm going to throw those boys BP with my knuckle curve and my knuckle ball.
16: And nobody throws sidearm anymore. Remember?
0: I throw a lot.
16: Ted Abernathy, the side.
0: Get him off the plate.
16: Submarine.
0: Get him off the plate.
16: Right.
0: Throw the knuckle ball. Yeah. What do you do now? You go sit down after three.
16: No, the
14: potential retaliation. Multiple witnesses told the OCC, that's the Office of the Counsel, that they fear of Brandon Phillips's stemming from, in part, their awareness of public reporting of past violent criminal behavior of Mr. Phillips. That's the guy Mike Collins chose to be his chief of staff. And when the ethics scandal happened, he decided to, quote-unquote, part ways with Brandon Phillips. He parted ways with Brandon Phillips by moving him to his campaign position for the present Senate run. Until last week when he, quote-unquote, parted ways again with Brandon Phillips for what? For accusing a man of being a purported rapist, sloppy seconds, because the man's wife accused Matt Lauer of raping her and then attempted suicide, and so Brandon Phillips referred to the woman's husband as Matt Lauer, sloppy seconds. Mike Collins also hired an outside meme team, a social media team, that also made fun of the woman who was the rape victim and her husband. Hasn't parted ways with that social media company, just Brandon Phillips. And who did he replace Brandon Phillips with? He replaced Brandon Phillips with a guy who was in a white nationalist group chat trying to get a Holocaust denier out of jail. And that guy happened to have been Matt Gaetz' chief of staff first. Personnel is policy. If these are the people Mike Collins is surrounding himself with, do you really think that Mike Collins, who is running against a Jewish man in Georgia, is going to go far with a chief of staff who's in a white nationalist group chat trying to get a Holocaust denier out of jail? Do you think Mike Collins is going to go far against John Ossoff with a chief of staff turned campaign manager who had a known criminal record before Mike Collins even hired him?
15: My wife has been too tired every night for the last 3 years.
14: Now, there are a lot of Republicans mad at me pointing out this, and there are a lot
15: of Republicans. The guys on my Tuesday night bowling team told me our games have been moved to Thursday.
14: Took a pre-trial
15: they weren't.
14: Where he paid
17: sometimes life can feel a little stressful.
14: And had to do community
17: but
14: service
17: you can always
14: and
17: kick back with Eddie and Rocky.
14: Classes, not the side
19: making
14: of
19: you happy is job number one.
14: He took a pre-trial bargain to avoid a public prosecution.
17: Eddie and Rocky.
14: Wanted to
17: today at
14: run
17: 3
14: for the United
17: on
14: States
17: 700
14: Senate.
17: WLW.
14: I'm sorry, but I am not carrying water for scumbags, and I don't care if they're on the left or the right. I've spent my time.
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0: Did you know that on average, we make 35,000 choices a day? 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
2: Friends, I had a listener text me. Said, stop talking about Mike Collins. Nobody wants Derek Dooley. You've had your say.
3: Some point to finish that out, but we're hoping to hear from Hunter at some point later today. And as you heard Charlie
2: say, talking about, I must continue to talk about it further. And for point of reference, Mike Collins won 40% in the Republican primary in Georgia. Which
4: one point to bring up this weekend. One point to bring up, we apologize for these technical problems. No one here is responsible for any of the mistakes. It's being done in the cloud and by others. NextGen is the system we use. Every now and then it goes on a glitch. What can I say? I anticipated by tonight that Edwin Arroyo would have been brought up to play either second base or third base. And it didn't happen. I would anticipate Marte would have been brought up. He's brought up two or three times in the past and looks good on paper, but doesn't play. But now he's hitting the cover off the ball. And so when the Reds have difficulty, shall we say, scoring, it would certainly behoove the Reds to bring up players that can hit. Right now, Arroyo is hitting about 285, and he's hitting recently, the last 50 games, he's hitting 350 in Louisville. 350, not bad. And Marte's been hitting the cover off the ball. And the last game of the three-game set in New York, you might recall that the Reds performed quite poorly. 3-for-15 with runners in scoring position, 3-for-15. And 4-2, bases loaded, ninth inning, nobody out and couldn't score. And at some point, I know Meter and I know that the ones that run the Reds know what they're doing, and Nick Kroll, et cetera. I would like to think they know exactly what they're doing. But when you sign Hayes to a $40 million, you take up his contract, they owed Hayes, Ke'Bryan Hayes, something like $35 million, $30 million yet to be paid. And they paid Candelaria $45 million. That's about $75 to $80 million on two players. One's not even in the major leagues anymore, and the other one's got chronic back problems and is in rehab once again. The Reds need serious help. The season right now is on the cusp. It's close going one way or another. And the Reds have got to show up and get their pitching staff back in order and start hitting the baseball just a little bit. They're playing tonight, Saturday and Sunday, the best team in baseball, the Atlanta Braves. And the Atlanta Braves have scored this year about 150 more runs than the Reds. And the Reds need offensive help, and they have players in Louisville that are hitting. And I guess you can send Friedel down or McClain down. McClain looks good on paper, but it's a hell of a time hitting the baseball consistently. He looks bad. Defensively, he's wonderful. So if you're going to send one player down, it would be Friedel, who's one-dimensional in the outfield. You have plenty of outfielders. And then you keep McClain for late-inning defensive replacements, things of that character. See what happens tonight. First pitch about 6:40. They're in town for a while, and I kind of wish, as a former restaurateur, that this weekend's weather could have been last weekend for the taste. But Mother Nature has her own way of doing things. So let's continue with more, plus lots of sports going on with spring and summer, but the Reds baseball is the topic du jour, and the Reds, I think, have the potential of doing something special with Hunter Green coming back later and with a pitching staff now aligning, but you got to hit the baseball. They're the worst team in baseball percentage-wise relative to run differentials scored and given up, and the Reds have got to do better. So let's continue with more. 2 o'clock, home of your Reds and more, News Radio 700. 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
6: Waiting for final approval on a new tentative deal. With the 2 o'clock report, I'm Brady Hopkins, breaking now. It is unclear whether a new deal on a potential deal will between the U.S. and Iran will get final approval. As President Trump says, he is spending today in the White House Situation Room making a decision on its approval.
7: They're pushing back on these points that the president put out in that social media post and laying out their own demands for what a short-term agreement would be. And they include having some control over traffic in the Strait of Hormuz. They want to see $12 billion in frozen assets released to Iran before they agree to anything. They are not willing to commit to turning over that enriched uranium. And also, they're putting Lebanon back on the front burner, saying that there has to be a complete ceasefire there in order to get an agreement between the U.S. and Iran.
6: ABC's Karen Travers. It is time to check the roads, the latest traffic, and weather together.
8: 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On southbound State Route 48, there's an accident that's at Kingsview Drive and one other crash on Glendale-Milford Road at Lake Forest Drive. Southbound 75, traffic is slow between the Western Hills Viaduct and Fort Washington Way. A 5-minute delay in through there. Also keep in mind the north and southbound 75 off-ramps to Fort Washington Way closed for construction until 3 today, and Western Hills Viaduct also closed between State Avenue and Central Parkway until 3. I'm Eddie Zellick on News Radio 700 WLW.
9: Now the latest forecast from the Jake Sweeney Chevrolet Weather Center. 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
10: Temperatures today will be nice and warm as we climb to the upper 70s with mostly sunny skies. As you move into the evening, clouds will build on in. Temperatures will drop down to the low 50s, but the weekend shaping up to be absolutely perfect. Both days topping out in the mid to upper 70s with those sunny skies. From your severe weather station, I'm 9 First Warning meteorologist Cameron Harden on News Radio 700 WLW.
6: 77 degrees right now here in Cincinnati. The Hamilton County Juvenile Court System and its community partners have developed a new summer program aimed at reducing crime.
11: Summer of Discovery begins June 1st, as young people facing low-level crimes and misdemeanors will have new pretrial requirements that include getting a library card, signing up at their local city rec center or YMCA, and they will need to bring a copy of their final quarter grades to their next court hearing. This won't apply to juveniles being held in detention, bound over, or facing a charge involving a gun. The goal is to discover and address the unmet needs of those low-level offenders early. I'm Sean Gallagher, News Radio 700 WLW.
6: Drivers will have to avoid I-75 northbound around Lachlan this weekend, as starting at 11 o'clock tonight, the highway will be completely shut down at the Lachlan split for road work, and it is going to remain closed all weekend long. Pavement repairs were planned between Galbraith and Shepherd Lane. Driving is encouraged to use I-75 or Ronald Reagan to detour around until the highway reopens at 5 a.m. on Monday. And struggling to get by in this economy, as a new report shows people are saving less than any other time in the past 4 years. The money they were able to put away is now going to pay for groceries and gas.
12: Overall, prices in the economy right now are going up at the fastest pace in 3 years. So the inflation rate is 3.8%. Importantly now, Americans' paychecks are not keeping up with inflation. So on average, wages are up 3.6% in the past year. We have seen consumer spending has been very resilient, but some major retailers are warning of those signs of stress. Costco just reported record-breaking sales of gas.
6: ABC's Elizabeth Schulze. On Wall Street right now, it's looking good. The Dow is currently up 275 points. The Nasdaq has gained 34, and the S&P is up 10. The Reds return to Great American Ballpark tonight to take on the National League East leader, the Atlanta Braves, in Game 1 of the weekend series. Chris Paddock will get the start for the Redlegs, and all the action is right here on 700 WLW. Inside pitch starts at 5:40, with first pitch scheduled for 6:40. 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

0: Bill Cunningham, the great American, of course, the last year and a half anyway, we've been trying through the courts and through the presidency to end racial discrimination, or at least begin the process of stopping it in the public education, also in the redistricting fight. And the way to end discrimination is stop racial discrimination. And that is not something the liberals ever will agree to, because the party of racism from this 18th century through today has been the Democratic Party. The slavery, the Ku Klux Klan, they're all Democrats. When the 13th and 14th and 15th Amendment was passed, about 90% of Republicans voted to eliminate race discrimination. The Democrats voted against it. And even today, when courts rule, like the Supreme Court rules, you can't practice race discrimination in public education, that doesn't stop Democrats at all. They continue with race discrimination. A great column is up by Sarah Parshall Perry. She's the vice president and senior legal fellow at defendingeducation.org. I have the website up now, and also Do No Harm. And Sarah Perry, welcome again to the Bill Cunningham Show. And talk about race discrimination being practiced, hopefully not by the Democrats, in the state of Oregon, and how it impacts the nation. Give me a full report.
1: Yeah, you know, we actually discovered some race discrimination transpiring both in K through 12 schools and in higher education in the state of Oregon, which means that unfortunately many of the universities and schools and administrators on the West Coast don't seem to be getting the message from the Supreme Court on One First Street in Washington, D.C. on the East Coast, which is the way to stop race discrimination is to stop discriminating on the basis of race. They've made that clear in 2023 in the Students for Fair Admission versus Harvard case, and again in the Louisiana versus Calais case. Every time we see race discrimination used, race as a category is inherently constitutionally suspect. But what we discovered out in the state of Oregon is that both in K through 12 and in higher education, race is being used as a plus factor to determine exactly where state funds are being spent. I will give you an example. The Oregon Department of Education requires that 65% of all charter school student bodies be from a minority group in order to qualify for a charter school equity grant. That means that schools that are not majority minority are left out of the funding equation. That limits educational opportunity for all kids, not just kids of certain skin colors. And the Higher Education Coordinating Commission for Higher Education Institutions distributes funding to Oregon's public universities according to the number of minority students who graduate. So it's not just K through 12 charter schools, public charter schools, it's also higher education public universities and colleges, both of which are getting a plus up with taxpayer dollars, depending on exactly how many racially balanced students they have in their particular population.
0: So this is blatant race discrimination practiced by, in this case, the state of Oregon, which is probably prevalent throughout the entire nation, because the Democrats won't give up on this. And they instinctively believe that a black kid or a black female is inherently inferior to a white or an Asian kid because of the color of their skin, and therefore they have racial quotas. And that is racist by itself. Now, I would assume a minority is not perceived to be an Asian kid. Is that fair to say that somehow that doesn't count?
1: That is exactly it. Generally, these are considered BIPOC individuals, black, indigenous, or people of color. Asians, Jewish Americans, whites do not count for the purposes of these particular metrics. And let's just talk about the money for a second. The charter school grant program was allocated over $4 million from 2025 to 2027 to support 8 schools, and the public university fund manages over $1 billion for the same period. So we're talking $1.4 billion allocated for racially intensive school programs in K through 12 and higher education during only a 2-year span. That is a lot of taxpayer money that is allocated on the grounds of race, color, or national origin directly in violation of Title VI of the Civil Rights Act of 1964.
0: Which was passed because the Republicans supported it, the Democrats did not. And so the outcome, you filed the lawsuit, really you've gone to the Civil Rights Division of the U.S. Department of Justice, and then they're going to investigate, then proceed to court or not proceed to court. When these cases get to court, isn't it fair to say that the Democrats lose every time when it comes to race discrimination? You can't discriminate based upon race, and the Democrats know they're doing it. When they do it, they ignore the courts. So what do you do when small and large school districts all over the country simply ignore it and simply would do it anyway? And then I would anticipate they're running out the clock. By that, I mean they know Trump's out of office in the next, 2.5 years, he'll be gone. They're running out the clock to get the next Democrat. Then their Department of Justice will overturn all these rules against race discrimination. Democrats will keep practicing racism. Am I right about that or not?
1: No, I think you're absolutely right. In fact, this administration seems to be playing sort of a form of whack-a-mole administratively with a lot of these colleges and universities. Remember that we are sort of approaching a lame duck session for the Trump presidency, and the administration only has so much time to be able to accomplish its aims. They are working overtime to get those done. For example, we've seen right now new litigation against Yale Medical School because the DOJ has accused them of violating federal law by using race-based admission policies, as well in violation of Supreme Court's edict in the Students for Fair Admission case. But there is only so much time to be able to effectuate what this administration wants to do, and that is to return the nation back to a colorblind method of administrating K through 12 and higher education programs. It's how it has always designed to be. That was the promise of Brown versus Board of Education. That was the promise of the Civil Rights Act of 1964. We saw a lot of the blue state governors hold out. They wanted to maintain segregation in the Deep South. There were a series of litigation that followed that period of American history, but it took having to fight these battles one at a time, one after another, in every jurisdiction in the country to make sure all were aligned. Unfortunately, I think the administration has continually shown it is willing to put the pedal to the metal to accomplish that promise.

0: basis of the color of their skin. We are doing violence to the promises of our founding documents, the Declaration and the Constitution, and to the progenitors of the civil rights movement. In fact, the Department of Justice has cited a 2024 admissions presentation. There was a slide in that admissions presentation that is titled explicitly Admissions Post SCOTUS, which was the staff's way of arguing how to get around the 2023 decision. So I anticipate this is going to be a fight to the finish between Yale and the Department of Justice.
1: Couple other related matters. I see graduation ceremonies have largely been concluded. There are many colleges that have separate graduation ceremonies based upon race, in which especially elite colleges have a separate, you get your diploma at a separate graduation based upon race using public facilities. Your comments on that?
0: It is precisely the same thing packaged in a completely different format. It is no less illegal than if you are bringing in students or refusing students on the basis of their skin color. If a university, if a college accepts so much as a dollar of federal funding, regardless of whether they are public or private, they are subject to the promises and the obligations of federal civil rights law. And so if, for example, a private university that accepts students on, for example, a Pell Grant or a Stafford loan or under any auspices of financial funding for those students, and then decides that they will separate out graduation ceremonies or benefits or privileges based on an individual's race, nationality, or ethnicity, that's a violation of not only constitutional law, but federal civil rights law. Those two are types of programs that our organization seeks to track and identify and ultimately bring to the attention of the administration.
1: So if a white student, an Asian student, a Hispanic student wants to get a diploma and go to a exclusively black graduation ceremony, they're prohibited, and that's illegal. But it happens all the time. Another thing is race-based dormitories. Many elite colleges and others have dormitories based upon race. Democrats love that, in which blacks want to be separate from whites. I can only imagine if white students got together and said, we want dormitories without any black students in here, all hell would break loose. But when black Americans say, I don't want to be around white people, I want my own dormitory and the colleges provide it, isn't that a violation?
0: That's exactly it. And remember that the abomination of Plessy versus Ferguson, that lie of separate but equal, was overturned in Brown versus Board of Education. You cannot separate people by skin color and then lie to them and tell them that separate facilities are somehow their own form of equality. In fact, that was precisely what the civil rights movement forefathers were seeking to accomplish, was to break down those rigid separations, those walls between one race and another. This bathroom for one individual, this bathroom for another. This lunch counter for one individual, this counter for another. We are only seeing increases now under the guise of diversity, equity, or inclusion. That is simply racism packaged with nicer language.
1: So why does it happen so much? I'm watching. So by the way, the behavior of some of these students who get their diplomas, I don't know if you've seen it, is disgusting. But nonetheless, when you have separate graduation ceremonies or separate dormitories based upon race, that is per se illegal. So why does it happen so much?
0: I think because we've had too long an administration, and the Biden administration specifically, that likes to play fast and loose with federal civil rights protections. And they were willing to interpret and apply race-based protections in a way that favored one race or another. Well, that's not equality. That's equity. And equity is unconstitutional. Equality is giving everyone the same opportunity. Equity is weighting the scales so that certain outcomes are guaranteed. That is not the colorblind promise of the Constitution, but we've had too many Democrats sitting in Capitol Hill, and we've had too much violence from the Obama administration to the Biden administration done to federal civil rights protections that utilized what we saw as a societal event with George Floyd and afterward that turned race equality on its head, weighted the scales for one group of individuals over another, and really fomented the flames of what was not a fire in the United States.

0: There was no racial unrest to the degree that we've seen in the wake of the administration's attempt to stir the pot and to give us narratives on oppressor and oppressed, victim and victor. Those are the kinds of ideologies that unfortunately give us victim mentality and turn one group of students against another. That is ultimately something that our organization seeks to defeat.
1: All right, Sarah, a couple quick other issues. The Constitution prohibits race discrimination. It does not prohibit politics. And so with all the redistricting going on, it's about protecting Democratic districts, not protecting black representation, because four or five congressional Republican blacks can't get in the Congressional Black Caucus. They're black. They belong in it, but they're denied admission. So the Congressional Black Caucus is practicing race discrimination against a black person who happens to be a Republican. Isn't that illegal?
0: It absolutely is. And in fact, it has to make you chuckle because you realize it is not skin color for the sake of skin color, but it is skin color for the sake of a preferred political ideology. And so you are not allowed to be a member of the Congressional Black Caucus, even if you are black yourself, if you possess the wrong ideologies, which just goes to show you that the individuals who are arguing for color blindness, for race neutrality, are those individuals who are right-thinking. They are right-leaning. And unfortunately, that has sort of the nomenclature of conservatism and republicanism. I wish that were a universal goal. I wish that were a universal aim for all of us, both in our elected offices and all the way down through K-12 education and beyond. Yeah. But unfortunately, it seems to be one political predilection over another. And that's, again, something that we are very concerned with.
1: So when the Congressional Black Caucus uses government facilities for meetings, et cetera, and they practice race discrimination against black Republicans, maybe get on that one, too, because this is redistricting. It's not about race. It's about politics. It's about protecting Democratic districts. Steve Cohen, the guy that represents Memphis in the Congress, is white, and the Congressional Black Caucus endorses him over a black female. You would think the Congressional Black Caucus would want more blacks in the Congress, just the opposite. The redistricting is all about protecting Democratic districts, not about protecting black Americans, correct?
0: That's exactly it. No, and we've said that from the beginning. This is really right about pushing your particular left-wing progressive ideology. And if you truly cared about the cause of the Congressional Black Caucus, you would want as many African-American voices in that caucus as possible. That, unfortunately, is not the case.
1: Well, we only have about a minute remaining. I wanted to talk to you about stories out of Massachusetts and Virginia. 9-year-old girls are being invaded in their bathroom spaces and their toilet spaces by a 9-year-old transgender, a boy who claims to be a girl, 9 years old, nine-year-old boy, and Carrie and Luis Rivera, the parents of a third-grade girl in Massachusetts, filed a formal Title IX complaint. Two or three boys who are 9 years old identify as a girl, 9 years old, and now the school district says the boys must be in the girls' bathroom. Give me 30 seconds.
0: Yeah, let me tell you, I am the mother of three kids, and it does not surprise me that a little hormonal 9-year-old boy wants to pretend he's a girl to get a look at a girl in a girl's bathroom. Yeah. That is as old as time. And I will tell you, civil rights law exists to protect equality in education. That means women as well. We passed Title IX of the Education Amendments in 1972. Specifically to guarantee educational equality for girls and women. Their spaces are being violated, and my guess is they already have the administration's attention.
1: Well, Sarah Parshall Perry, I have your website up, defendingeducation.org. Let's have some more successes. Let's stop the Democrats from being the racists they've always been, and we'll continue with more. Sarah, thanks for coming on the Bill Cunningham Show, and you're a great American. Thank you very much.
0: Thanks for having me.
1: God bless you. The party of racism continues, and those are the Democrats. 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
1: 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One of every two men and one of every three women in Greater Cincinnati will be diagnosed with cancer at some point in your life. This is a crucial time in the fight against that terrible disease. And Western and Southern, led by John Barrett and Dr. Bill Barrett, remains involved in many community events like Ride Cincinnati that rally the support and raise the money necessary to improve cancer outcomes right here in our hometown.
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8: Waymo is rolling out a new ride to its fleet. Matt Mattinson explains.
9: The autonomous vehicle company announced that its Ojai vehicles are on the road and will be available to select passengers in Phoenix, Los Angeles, and San Francisco. The robo-taxis are produced by Chinese-based carmaker Geely and are larger than the Jaguar models Waymo currently uses. They also feature automatic doors and a removable steering wheel. Waymo says Ojai rides will be offered to riders in Las Vegas, San Diego, and Denver later this summer.
8: Meta is introducing a new suite of customer subscriptions, and their business subscriptions are going through a beta test. Monthly subscriptions for consumers run between $3 and $4 and include Facebook, Instagram, and WhatsApp. It allows users to get profile customization, story insights, and other features. And stock trading app Robinhood is allowing AI agents on its platform, letting customers use AI to trade and spend for them. The company said this week it's introducing agentic trading and the agentic credit card. Tech Report, I'm Mark Mayfield.
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4: A potential deal might be reached with the 230 Report. I'm Brady Hopkins. Breaking now, Vice President J.D. Vance speaking with reporters after word surfaced of a potential deal with Iran, which would fully reopen the Strait of Hormuz for 60 days.
15: There are a couple of issues on the nuclear stuff, the highly enriched stockpile, and also the question of enrichment. So, you know, we're going back and forth with them.
4: While negotiations on a permanent agreement continue, this agreement is still awaiting final approval. But the renewed optimism has brought the cost of oil down below $90 a barrel.
16: The message coming from Scott Bessent here yesterday and the administration writ large is that this is all temporary, that as Bessent has said before, that this is a blip, that while Americans may be seeing higher prices, that this will all come down quickly once the Strait of Hormuz reopens. But of course, the question is, when is that going to happen? And how long will it actually take for those prices to come back down?
4: ABC's Mary Bruce. Average cost for a gallon of regular gas here in Ohio is still above the national average at $4.45, but that's significantly less than it was a week ago. Let's check the roads, the latest traffic, and weather together.
17: 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Northbound 71, there's an accident after Ronald Reagan Highway. That's off on the right shoulder. And one more crash on Newtown Road. That's south of Worcester Pike. Southbound 75, traffic is slow between the Lachlan Split and Paddock Road, right around a 3-minute delay. Up to a 5-minute slowdown northbound 7175 between Turfway and 12th, and 75 north and southbound. The off-ramp to Western Hills Viaduct closed for construction until 3 p.m. I'm Eddie Zellick on News Radio 700 WLW.
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18: A perfect way to head into the weekend as temperatures today will top out in the upper 70s with mostly sunny skies. We'll stay dry all throughout the weekend. Saturday and Sunday both see a decent amount of sunshine, more so on Sunday though, but temperatures will stay in the mid to upper 70s for both days. From your severe weather station, I'm 9 First Warning Meteorologist Cameron Harden on News Radio 700 WLW.
4: 78 degrees right now here in Cincinnati. Drivers will want to avoid I-75 northbound around Lachlan this weekend, as starting at 11 tonight, the highway will be completely shut down at the Lachlan Split for road work, and it is going to remain closed all weekend long. Pavement repairs are planned between Galbraith and Shepherd Lane, and drivers are encouraged to use I-275 or Ronald Reagan to detour around until the highway reopens at 5 a.m. on Monday. Meantime, the Hamilton County Coroner this morning now has identified a 20-month-old murder victim from 1979 as Valina Jeter.
19: The cause of death was determined to be a subdural hematoma, meaning that she had had head trauma and she had blood inside her head. And it was determined to be homicide.
4: Dr. Lakshmi Samarko said they were finally able to identify Jeter through forensic genealogy, where no arrest has ever been made in her death, but the work continues to find the suspect. A man from Mississippi is in custody after a stabbing at a Sharonville motel Thursday. Police were called to a Red Roof Inn on Sharon Road and found a victim suffering from multiple stab wounds, and the suspect has been identified as Marcus Chapman. He initially fled the scene and had later returned, and no charges have yet to be announced. And if you live in Kentucky and need to renew your driver's license next week, you will need to plan ahead. Travis Laird reports.
20: All regional driver's license offices across the Commonwealth will be closed next Thursday and Friday. The state is overhauling its nearly 40-year-old computer system and launching a new online portal called MyDrive. The new website will allow residents to pre-apply for permits and IDs online. All offices will resume normal operations on Monday, June 8th. I'm Travis Laird, News Radio 700 WLW.
4: On Wall Street right now, it's looking real good. The Dow is currently up 353 points. The NASDAQ is up 108, and the S&P has gained 20.
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21: Here's the Reds update. Braves and Reds open up a three-game series tonight. 700 WLW's coverage. 540 Sports Talk. Arnell Carrier's inside pitch. Kelsey Chevrolet extra inning show after the game. The Reds have placed a reliever Graham Ashcraft on the 60-day injured list now with a UCL sprain in his right forearm. College basketball reports are the Skyline Chili Crosstown Shootout between Cincinnati and Xavier set for Saturday, December 5th at Fifth Third Arena. Also, the Bearcats, along with Georgia, Boston College, and UCF, among other teams, will take part in a 2026 ESPN Event Invitational in Orlando. Bill Dennison, 700 WLW Sports.
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7: Oh, right, guys.
8: Say the cuts are back. Russ Jackson has fixed everything.
9: I might have a couple of Jones burgers tonight for dinner. Sounds pretty good to me.
8: If you're locked up a little bit.
9: With some onion rings.
8: Commit a crime, go to jail.
9: And a Coke.
8: Get some Sheriff burgers, and guess what?
9: Locked up.
8: Now, before you get into
9: it's
8: sports.
9: It's like Campbell's soup.
8: Hit the story right here.
9: Oh, boy. Now what?
8: Now, would you agree with me that if you're 15, 16, 17 years old,
9: yeah,
8: rolling around with guns, breaking into cars,
9: yeah,
8: robbery, burglary, drug sales, rape, and that maybe you got a problem?
9: Yes.
8: Judge Kerry Bloom, I thought it was a joke.
9: Oh,
8: I talked to someone at Fox 19, where 19 stands for news.
9: Okay.
8: Juveniles facing criminal charges are now required to join a library.
9: What?
8: I know. Here it is.
9: What?
8: Hamilton County.
9: Whatever. What? I guess midnight.
8: You gotta get a library card.
9: Midnight basketball doesn't work anymore.
8: Swimming, basketball, arts and crafts.
9: Library.
8: The Hamilton County Juvenile Court announced today a summer of discovery.
9: Yeah, they need to discover themselves down there.
8: Requiring juveniles with guns.
9: Yeah.
8: To obtain pretrial requirement release. Got to do three things. Are you ready to get released? Having beaten people up, pistol whipped them, raped, robbed, pillaged, break into cart.
9: Three things. Go ahead. One.
8: Write them down. Judge Kerry Bloom says this.
9: One.
8: She's the uber leftist. One. Obtain a library card. Don't have to go to the library. Just get a card. Number two.
9: What?
8: Get a membership at our expense, of course.
9: Of course.
8: To the YMCA or the rec center to play basketball, swim, a little bit of billiards. And number three, bring a copy of your last quarter grades to the court next quarter to prove that you have not attended school and you're flunking. So number one, you get a library card.
9: Yeah.
8: Number two, play basketball. And number three, show me your grades.
9: How many people around here know where their library is?
8: They can't spell it, much less get there. So according to Judge Kerry Bloom, the goal is to be A supportive adult tackling the underlying issues that lead them to court. So the problem is, you get a library card and play basketball, then you don't commit crime. See what I'm saying? This is brilliant. Judge Kerry Bloom.
9: Is this judge a Democrat?
8: Bingo. Not just a Democrat.
9: Is it him or her?
8: You can't find her on the left with a pair of binoculars.
9: Is it a him or her?
8: It's a her. A female white liberal is about the worst. I'm surprised she didn't have multicolored hair and has a nose ring in court. Judge Kerry Bloom says we got to fix the problem by getting them a library card and sign up for basketball. Makes sense, doesn't it?
9: Willie, the astute reporter, is a proud service of your local Temstar Heating and Air Conditioning Dealers.
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8: Segment, get a library card. You're breaking into cars, beating people to death. Get a library card and play some basketball.
9: Willie, Reds and Braves tonight in game one of their three-game series downtown. The Grant Holmes up against Chris Paddock. 5:40, Sports Talk, R&L Carriers Inside Pitch.
8: And then?
9: Kelsey Chevrolet Extruding Show after the game. Now, NCAA Baseball. Cincinnati Bearcats in Louisiana tonight in the first round of the Starkville Regional. Game time tonight is 7 p.m.
8: Say, do you have a library card?
9: No. Back to the Reds. They've made a roster move.
8: I told you it would happen.
9: Not him.
8: What?
9: No. The Reds have placed on the 60-day injured list now Graham Ashcraft.
8: What's wrong with him?
9: UCL sprain in his right forearm.
8: Oh, my gosh.
9: And you know what that might mean?
8: Tommy.
9: TJ time.
8: So, Graham Ashcraft is out basically for the rest of the year.
9: Two more months, at least. Yunor Marte, a right-handed pitcher, is coming up from Triple-A Louisville. No, it's not him.
8: Not the hitter, Marte.
9: No,
8: a lot of Martes running around.
9: A lot of Martes.
8: But why not Arroyo? Not Bronson.
9: I think he's on stage tonight singing someplace.
8: Is he playing? Is he going to be called up?
9: Let's see, Willie. College basketball news. Skyline Chili Crosstown Shootout, according to reports, between UC and X, will be played next season Saturday, December 5th. At Fifth Third Arena. Remember last year it was like in the afternoon?
8: Right.
9: It was stupid.
8: Stupid.
9: Also, the Ohio State High School Tennis Tournament is going. Ohio State Tennis Tournament is underway with Ted McKay at the Lindner Tennis Center, the home of the Cincinnati Open. St. Xavier doubles champs. They're the state champs at a St. X. Carson Dwyer.
8: That's my buddy.
9: And Nihal Narasetti. They beat North Royalton. Let's see, in the D1 singles final, you got a kid from Mason playing, and then D2, Indian Hill is in action, trying to get us state champs.
8: Carson Dwyer is the best state title holder. I think he's going to go to the French Open next year. Carson Dwyer. Well,
9: somebody's got to, because they're getting everybody's getting knocked off over there.
8: Well, what about Edwin? What about Edwin?
9: Edwin Encarnacion?
8: No, Edwin Arroyo, fool.
9: I don't know.
8: Is he related to Bronson Arroyo?
9: I don't think so.
8: Well, he's sitting still like down 3 feet. Bring him up.
9: He needs probably a little bit more refinement.
8: Bring him up. Can this Marte pitcher, can he throw strikes?
9: I better.
8: Get him up.
9: Somebody's got to.
8: No. Graham Ashcraft, 60-day DL. He's gone until June, July, until August.
9: Correct.
8: Maybe. Then he'll have Tommy John in the
9: office.
8: He'll wait until March of the next year to have
9: Hunter Green should be back by then.
8: Well, he's throwing right now. Isn't he coming up this weekend? I think I read that somewhere.
9: Oh, I don't know.
8: Keep an eye on him.
9: There goes.
8: It's unbelievable. So now who's in the bullpen? When the bullpen gate opens, who comes out?
9: Rod Serling in the Twilight Zone.
8: Sega's not good.
9: Yeah. And then, let's see, also in town today, Willie, Emilio Pagan and Jose Trevino, both out with those hamstring pulls.
8: Jeez.
9: We'll get imaging to check and see the progress that's being
8: made.
9: What
8: about Pagan? What about Pagan? Can he?
9: That's what I'm just saying.
8: I know.
9: He's got, I don't know yet.
8: When the gate opens, who comes out?
9: Rod Serling, because you don't know the Twilight Zone.
8: What if they had a good, what if the Nasty Boys they'd have 10 more wins?
9: That's for sure.
8: How many leads have they blown? And now who's the main guy in the bullpen?
9: Roll the dice.
8: Not a way to conduct yourselves. And tonight, when you play the Braves, the best team in baseball.
9: Oof.
8: And schedule doesn't get easier, but Kansas City
9: comes in starting Monday, and then I think they go off on another road trip the end of next week.
8: Got to get the team back, Segment. Got to get the team back. I know you're interested, like Mo is, about the NBA playoffs. You care about the playoffs, NBA playoffs?
9: The San Antonio and the Thunder play game 7, tomorrow night?
8: Tomorrow night.
9: And then the winner plays the Knicks.
8: It's all on the line, Segment.
9: And, I mean, I bet you they could spill, if they could build 7 more Madison Square Gardens down there, they could fill it up.
8: What happens if the Knicks win it all?
9: Oh.
8: I don't believe it.
9: Won't know what to do.
8: It'll be
9: crisis. Willis Reed, Earl the Pearl, or Clyde the Glide.
8: You know the starting five of the 73 Knicks? I'm glad you brought that up.
9: Willis Reed.
8: Okay.
9: Clyde the Glide Drexler. Frazier. Sorry.
8: Yeah. Frazier.
9: DeBuscher.
8: Yes. Senator. United States Senator. New Jersey. Bill
9: Chris,
8: Bradley.
9: Chris. Oh, I
8: thought not Chris. Not exactly. Not Christie.
9: I thought he was the man in the middle.
8: And Jerry Lucas.
9: Oh, there you go.
8: Pretty good team.
9: Should have known that.
8: It's been a while, like 53 years.
9: At least.
8: But you're not focusing on this big story. Juvenile court, Hamilton County, Judge Kerry Bloom.
9: Where was this?
8: Great idea.
9: Where was this solution? I mean, that'll crime will be extinct in Cincinnati if that happens.
8: Get a library. No, don't go to the library. Just get a card.
9: Get a card.
8: Get a card. And then you got to sign up to play basketball and swim.
9: So there's like, you can't like go to the library and get like at least five books?
8: I had a library card for a long time.
9: Oh, nice.
8: No, I don't have it.
9: I don't either.
8: I think today I would assume it's online.
9: You got a computer. There's your library.
8: We have a criminal judge who says,
9: unbelievable,
8: those who commit serious crimes with guns have to get a library card and sign up for basketball.
9: And that person gets elected all the time.
8: This November, she's up again against a woman named Lucan, I think related to Charlie, to run for the seat. But based upon local history,
9: bingo,
8: the liberal, uber leftist, progressive, commie Democrat wins almost every time.
9: Wow.
8: Assuming you have a library card and you sign up to play basketball and swim every now and then. Well, I don't get it.
9: Not bad.
8: I don't get it. But that's what takes the place of holding accountable. If we had normal judges in this county, we'd have a lot less crime.
9: What about the Crusher?
8: Bring him back. Thomas H. Crush. I think he's in the arms of God Almighty, along with Judge Nadel. Present time, but we have to reduce offenses, including gun-related crimes. Let's get him a library card.
9: That'll do it.
8: Psych, we're in trouble.
9: More ways than one.
8: Let's continue with more Psych. Thank you.
9: Yes, sir.
8: And let's continue, and we'll see what happens with Graham Ashcroft. Kraft gone for at least 2 months. He won't pitch anymore this year. And hopefully they'll bring up some offense. Hopefully they can go somewhere and get some pitching. And who's coming up? Marte's coming up.
9: Yeah, you know Marte.
8: Nora?
9: Not regular Marte.
8: Nora.
9: No. Yeah.
8: See what happens. Segman, get me out of the Stooge Report, please.
9: Willie, everybody have a safe and great weekend. The weather's going to be beautiful all weekend
8: long.
9: Why
8: couldn't we have had this weekend's weather last weekend?
9: Took the words right out of my mouth.
8: One might ask.
9: We leave you with the immortal words of the Stooge Report.
4: No, they don't know. I referred to them when they made that statement as the Three Stooges. And that's really demoralizing the Three Stooges.
8: He's talking, I think, about the Butler County Commissioner. Not sure. The Three Stooges.
9: Sheriff.
8: Richard. Kerry Bloom, right there. Get him a library card. Sign up for basketball. And gun-related offenses, pistol-whipping people, holding people up, breaking into cars. It's okay with me. 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
32: 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In this rural stretch of Ohio, women had been going missing.
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1: A wreck jams up traffic on northbound 75 in northern Kentucky. This is the 3 o'clock report. I'm Matt Reese. Breaking now, bad start to the Friday afternoon rush hour. An SUV, we are told, crashed and is on its side, according to a news tipper, on northbound 75 at the Dixie Highway exit in Fort Mitchell. There could be other vehicles involved. We don't know. Three ambulances and a fire truck on the scene. Another news tipper tells us emergency crews trying to get somebody out of a vehicle. So you will want to avoid northbound 75 in Fort Mitchell. The backup extends beyond the Florence Yalls ballpark. On the Ohio side of the river, all weekend long in Lockland, they're going to be shutting down 75 northbound for road work.
2: This time the weather is cooperating. A complete bridge and pavement work on 75. Weather delayed the project a couple of weeks ago. So the closure of the highway northbound at Lockland is happening this weekend. By shutting the highway down and blocking traffic completely, ODOT says it'll be able to complete the work more quickly and efficiently and keep their crews safe. Traffic going north is being shifted off 75 to Ronald Reagan Highway to 71. Detour then takes drivers north on 71 to 275, where they'll be directed west to hook back up with 75. This work's all part of a $12 million project to rehab the bridge on 75 over the Mill Creek, and it includes resurfacing 75 between Galbraith and Shepherd Lane. I'm Brian Combs, News Radio 700 WLW.
1: All right, now we have the latest traffic and weather together.
3: 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Northbound 7175 at Dixie Highway, there's an accident. Traffic right now is being diverted using those exit and entrance ramps, and up to a two-hour delay back into Erlanger. Southbound 7175, more slow traffic between Kyle's Lane and Dixie Highway, a two-minute delay through there. On southbound 75 between the Lachlan Split and Paddock Road, traffic is slow with a five-minute delay. And keep in mind, Western Hills Viaduct closed off until 3 between State Avenue and Central Parkway. I'm Eddie Zellick on News Radio 700 WLW.
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5: Temperatures today will be nice and warm as we climb to the upper 70s with mostly sunny skies. As you move into the evening, clouds will build on in. Temperatures will drop down to the low 50s, but the weekend shaping up to be absolutely perfect. Both days topping out in the mid to upper 70s with those sunny skies. From your severe weather station, I'm 9 First Warning Meteorologist Cameron Harden on News Radio 700 WLW.
1: 79 degrees and sunshine in Cincinnati. 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Been almost 50 years. An update today on the death of a 20-month-old girl in Springfield Township. She has been identified now as Valina Jeter. Her charred body found in a field off Eiler Lane back in 1979.
6: The cause of death was determined to be a subdural hematoma, meaning that she had had head trauma and she had blood inside her head. And it was determined to be homicide.
1: Updating that investigation was Hamilton County Coroner Dr. Lakshmi Samarko, who says the child was born in Columbus. Both her parents have died, and police are looking at a couple of persons of interest in that homicide. President Trump says he's going to make the decision today on whether to extend the ceasefire with Iran for another 2 months. In a post on Truth Social, he says Iran has to agree that they'll never make a nuclear weapon, and the Strait of Hormuz must be open immediately with no tolls.
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7: Here's the Reds update. Braves and Reds open up a three-game series tonight. 700 WLW's coverage. 540 Sports Talk. Arnell Carrier's inside pitch. Kelsey Chevrolet extra inning show after the game. The Reds have placed a reliever Graham Ashcraft on the 60-day injured list now with a UCL sprain in his right forearm. College basketball reports are the Skyline Chili Crosstown Shootout between Cincinnati and Xavier set for Saturday, December 5th at Fifth Third Arena. Also, the Bearcats along with Georgia, Boston College, and UCF among other teams will take part part of the 2026 ESPN Event Invitational in Orlando. Bill Dennison, 700 WLW Sports.
1: And again, 75 northbound, Fort Mitchell at Dixie Highway. The northbound lanes are closed, and the backup is huge, well beyond Florence. We'll keep you updated on that all afternoon long. Next news coming up at 3:30. 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
7: Here we go. It is the Eddie and Rocky Show. Eddie is out. Today, Jason Williams. Jason, how you doing, bud?
14: Where the hell is Eddie?
7: In the south of France. Still? I think we need to get a wellness check on him. He's been gone a long time. I've not talked to him, but apparently he's doing okay. As long as the wine is flowing.
14: Are his lungs okay from all those cigs?
7: That's right. That's the other part. But look, we should have a beautiful weekend coming up here. And look, our Cincinnati Reds. Right now, you know, fourth in the NL Central, have won five of their last seven, but I feel like we've said this multiple times this year, last year, the year before, and the year before that. Pitching pretty good this year. Jace Burns really lighting it up. Abbott's looking good of late. Eventually, they're going to get Hunter Green, but
14: weathering the storm of a lot of injuries.
7: They are. But
14: for the most part.
7: Right now, this club cannot hit. Join us right now, as he does every Friday around this time, Richard Skinner from Local 12. Skinny, how are you, bud?
15: I'm good. Who's this Eddie you're talking about?
14: Yeah, really.
7: It's getting to that point. It really is.
14: This Eddie.
7: Right now he's gone, but not forgotten.
14: Edward R. Fingerstein.
7: Yeah. So Skinny, a lot of discussion. Look, again, same story. Reds are struggling to hit the ball. I think they're fourth last in Major League Baseball in hitting. How do you see this? Should they make some moves? Should they bring some guys up, send some guys down? Friedel, McClain, how do you see this thing getting remedied?
15: Yeah, I mean, listen, I know they're down on Noel DeMarte. They gave up on him pretty quick this season. It's probably more than just what his performance was like, but all he's done is gone down to Louisville and hit the daylights out of the ball. And Edwin Arroyo is hitting the daylights out of the ball. I mean, there's never a right time to bring. There just isn't. I mean, we all think there is. Like, okay, what's the right time? There never is a right time. I do know the time was this, though. If you want to salvage Matt McClain's career, you can't keep letting him flounder in the big leagues. You just cannot. You need to let him go try to get this thing fixed. Because I still believe there's a really good player in there. But for the last now full season and 2 months, and that's a long period of time, he has just done next to nothing. And then T.J. Friedel's 30 years old. And some guys in sports, when you hit a certain age, you just decline. And I think he's that guy. Will Benson's confounding to me. It feels like he's got pictures of somebody somewhere because somehow he keeps sticking around. But there are so many candidates to send down and two really obvious choices to bring up, and I don't know why they haven't pulled the trigger. I don't think anybody really does.
14: Yeah, it's dumbfounding. And Skinny, you look at this team. It's funny to look. They're 29-26. Their pitching is pretty doggone good. As bad as the bullpen and beat up as the bullpen is, and beat up as the starting rotation's been, they've weathered that storm. It feels like in years past, if we were sitting here, you know, heading into June, and the club was, you know, 29-26, you'd feel like I feel pretty good about these guys. But the NL Central happens to be really good this year, and so that, I think that's kind of making things look a little like things are not great for the Reds.
15: I mean, this team would be in first place in the American League West. That tells you, you know, where things are. And you're right, but I think it's the injuries that have mounted. Now, listen, Chase Burns has been great. Abbott's been great of late. Lodolo is starting to look like Lodolo of when he's at his best and healthy, and that's three-fifths of the rotation right there. And that's a great place to start. But, you know, you look at some of these other guys from a hitting perspective. I mean, Nathaniel Lowe, it's great. I would hope he continues, but the back of Nathaniel Lowe's baseball card at age 30 suggests he's not going to be a 912 OPS guy the rest of the year. You know, Blake Dunn's a 27-year-old. It's a great story. I mean, he's getting on base at almost a 400 clip, and it feels like he does something really in a contributing way, both offensively and defensively, every night. Those are good stories for a little while, and then they kind of peter out. And that's my fear, is some of the guys are kind of keeping you together at the moment, the Blake Dunn's, the Dane Myers's, the Nathaniel Lowe's, that eventually it goes back to what they are. And, you know, you could say, well, I know what Matt McClain was in 2023. Well, we haven't seen that since 2023, so I can't tell you he's going to turn it around. I can't tell you that T.J. Friedl at age 30 is going to turn it around. I can't tell you any of those things. So I think that's the thing that has you teeter on the other side of it. I'm more optimistic, though, just because I do think there's a couple of answers at Louisville. The pitching staff is pitching pretty well at the moment. You are about a month and some change from getting Hunter Green back, and you give me a rotation, and Rhett Lauder, you know, it could possibly be coming back. You give me that rotation of Burns, Green, Abbott, Lodolo, and Rhett Lauder, all healthy, you're going to look on paper every night and go, we've got a pitching advantage tonight. We've got a pitching advantage tonight. We got a pitching, and that starts to add up, and I think that's the thing. Just keep holding your head above water, hope they bring up the reinforcements from Louisville, and wait for some guys to get healthy.
16: You mentioned Matt McClain earlier, Skinny, and one of the more just confusing situations ever. Again, 3 years ago, this guy looked like he was going to be a perennial all-star, and then the injury, then last year, couldn't really get it together. Then it was just gangbusters in spring training. Hasn't been. I was watching him in a game the other night, a couple of bats, and look, I didn't play Major League Baseball, and I don't want to say he looked lost up there, but he just looked like a guy that was, like, guessing. Like, you know what I mean? Just had that look and that feel of he really didn't have a – he was not dialed in on what the pitcher was going to do and what he was going to do in return. Do you think really the thing that maybe he should suggest is to go down and try to get this thing figured out and get some confidence?
15: Yeah, I think so, because I think once the last two seasons, once he started to slump, it felt like he kept pressing. And listen, as a human being, you go into a ballpark and you look up at the scoreboard and you see your name and it has an average of 199 and you're sweating bullets. It's not going south further. That you do. You try to get 10 hits in one at bat, and you just can't do that. I thought spring training was the fresh reset for him. Like, okay, this is the guy we knew from 2023. He's changed his approach at the plate. He's taking outside pitches the other way. He's not swinging so many sliders off the plate. Okay, I'm going to give him more than the benefit of the doubt. Like, I think he's going to be the weapon we all thought he was going to be. And he hasn't. And so you just can't keep letting that guy flounder at the big league level. You're just going to keep having him dig a hole. He's not digging out of it at the major leagues. You've tried a lot of different things. We're talking now, I just have his stats up here. Almost 800 plate appearances in the last 2 years with an OPS of 630 and a batting average of about 210. Now, 800 plate appearances isn't small change, man. That's a long sample size to be floundering. Let him go try to fix this because I do think, I mean, this is a former first-round pick who didn't just luck his way to the big leagues in 2023 because they needed somebody. He earned his way here and then was great. Yeah. That great player's in there somewhere. It's just not there right now at the big league level.
14: You mentioned Edwin Arroyo a little bit ago, and he's widely regarded in the organization as the best shortstop in the entire organization. He's been playing down the minors. He's been playing more at second, more at third, for him to be more versatile guy. He's ready to come up, and is it more of a budget thing that you start his clock, to paying him to bring him up, or is it that you're afraid of, he really needs to be playing shortstop, and we all know that elephant in the room, that you're going to have to move Ellie De La Cruz. Is there some of those dynamics at play here as to why Edwin Arroyo is not on the big league roster yet?
15: Yeah, I don't think it's the whole shortstop thing, and I would hope it's not the whole we don't want to start his clock thing, because, listen, you did do some things this season to try to win now. Like, you had a playoff team that you were returning pretty much intact, and you did sign Eugenio Suarez. Again, that may wind up not being – but it was the right thing to do. I think we would all agree with that. That was the right thing to do. So it wasn't like they decided, well, if we just keep the regular guys, we don't need to sign it. I think they decided – Let's

0: out to me because all I see is the metrics in front of me that look pretty darn good.
1: I hate the clock thing, right? It incentivizes tomorrow instead of today, right?
2: I mean, Ellie came up at 21.
1: Yeah, but you're right. Like, right. If we're in win now mode, apparently, but let's go.
3: Well, Terry Francona didn't come here for this to be a 10-year project.
0: No, right. That's exactly right. And listen, I mean, if he comes up, you talk about the versatility. I mean, he can play second. He can play third. He can play short. It gives you a chance to you know, not play Eugenio Suarez a bunch at third. And, you know, don't have the – Sal Stewart can bounce around to different places. He can play first, second, third, DH.
3: Mm-hmm.
0: Spencer Steer can play first and second. I mean, you've got so much versatility with that guy. And I just don't – I don't see what the problem is. I think you solve two things. You solve an infield spot where you need offense, and he's obviously a plus defender with shortstop abilities. And you're maybe going to help Matt McClain go find himself down in the minors. I think that's two good solutions, in my opinion, that I'm just flummoxed that they haven't done.
3: Yep.
1: Well, hopefully they can find their bats tonight here because the Braves can hit the baseball, if you haven't heard. So, again, that three-game series starts off tonight. Richard Skinner's our guest. Make sure you follow him on Twitter and otherwise at Local12Skinny. And, Skinny, let's turn our attention to the Bengals. And, you know, always great to debate the Ring of Honor. Bengals added that a couple years ago. I think it's a great thing. So this year they added five more nominees: Geno Atkins, Carlos Dunlap, A.J. Green, Leon Hall, and Andrew Whitworth. And they will join the guys that have been there for a little while: Jim Breach, James Brooks, Chris Collinsworth, Dave Fulcher, Max Montoya, Bob Trumpy, Reggie Williams. Anything stand out? And by the way, the Bengals have announced, and correct me if I'm wrong on this, they're going to do two names this year, and then in subsequent years, they're going to go to one name a year. And anything stand out about this?
0: Yeah, one other caveat to that, too, is of those original seven members, at least one of those will be voted in. So even if A.J. Green and Geno Atkins or Andrew Geno Atkins get the most votes, one of the original seven are going to go in. I'm glad they added new names. I mean, it felt like for a while they put an original list out there and they were just going to let it dwindle little by little and just kind of put people in that were on that original list until they exhausted it. You know, I still wish the initial class had been bigger. I would have probably at some point gotten Bob Trumpy in by now. Unfortunately, he's passed away. You know, Ken Riley passed away. I just wish for some of the older guys that you really feel strongly should be in, could have gotten in and you know, been able to celebrate the honor. But yeah, I mean, I think it's going to be interesting with those new guys that there's, I debated this on my podcast with Rick Boring and, you know, he made a case for Witt. I made a case for Geno Atkins and we both made a case for AJ Green. It's like, it feels like those guys are just going to cannibalize each other from a voting perspective. You know, for me of the old timers if it was me, and I had a vote, I would probably vote for two of the original seven. One would be James Brooks. See, I'd vote for him without even a debate.
1: That's why I like you, Skinny. He's one of my favorite Bengals of all time. When I was an seven, eight-year-old kid watching him, I thought he was the real deal.
0: I mean, this was in the days of the split backs, right? So you didn't have a fullback and a tailback. You had two running backs.
3: Mm-hmm.
0: He was a great lead blocker on the run. He was as good a pass protector as you're going to find in a running back. He was a tremendous receiver. And, oh, by the way, he averaged 5 yards per carry running the football. I mean, again, Corey Dillon's the best runner in Bengals history. James Brooks is the best all-around running back. So he gets my vote. And then just sentimentality, I'd probably vote for Bob Trumpy. I'd like to see at least a couple of those guys get in. Because, listen, Geno's getting in. A.J. Green's getting in. Witt's getting in. You know, those three are guaranteed to get in for sure at some point. Do you need to get them in right now? And to me, I think I'd get a couple of the older-timers in there.
3: Nah, great stuff. I mean, I look at that list. I'm glad you broke it down. You've been, haven't the season tickets been in your family since day one? Is that right?
0: No, my dad had them for a long time, but once he stopped going probably in his early 70s and I haven't had them since.
3: Oh, okay, I got you. But he had them from the get-go. So, yeah, he had them out of the gate.
0: We had them for a long time. Yeah.
3: Cool.
0: Yeah.
3: Now, to give that perspective, it's funny, I was just asking Rock without really looking at the, like, if you were just to take the two receivers, A.J. Green and Chris Collinsworth, is A.J. Green easily, right, in terms of just their play on the field? Yeah.
0: Yes. Yeah. And I would say Chris Collinsworth was a beloved figure and was a really good receiver in the 80s, a really good receiver. I think people hold some of the broadcasting stuff against him.
3: Interesting.
0: Like,
3: I was wondering that.
0: I think there's a fan think there's an anti-Bengals sentiment from him. I don't read that, but, if that's the way you feel, that's the way you feel. I think just still from a pure performance standpoint, he would be behind A.J. Green, in my opinion. And to me, if I was voting for one of the newcomers on the ballot, I would vote for Geno Atkins. I think he was one more Pro Bowl, all-pro-ish season away from being a real

0: candidates to the Hall of Fame. And that guy in his day was as good as a guy.
1: Hey, real quick, Skinny. Two guys that are on here, I'm kind of like, really? Carlos Dunlap and Leon Hall?
2: Yeah, that was
1: really?
2: Me too.
1: Like,
0: well, I think they wanted to add five, right? And
1: okay.
0: And probably if you look back at the group of what you were trying to do, Leon had a quietly good career here. And Carlos, still, I believe, he's still the all-time sack leader in franchise history. I mean, it's a counting stat. Sometimes those are overrated, but it is a number.
2: Yeah.
1: That's amazing.
2: Yeah, that's one. I mean, Leon Hall was a great player. He had a bunch of injuries, though, didn't he? Achilles injuries?
0: Yeah, he did.
2: Like that, if I recall.
0: He did.
2: Yeah,
0: he did. But again, he was quietly just really good.
2: Agree. All right, well, without Skinny, we will let
1: good
2: you
1: stuff.
2: Go. Really appreciate it. If folks want to find more of your content, where can they go?
0: Just simply go to local12.com/sports.
2: All right, Skinny, have a great weekend, buddy. Thanks.
0: Thanks.
1: See you, Skinny.
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2: We'll see you. All right, there we go. Let's go ahead and check some traffic and weather. How we doing?
3: 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Northbound 7175, there's an accident at Dixie Highway. Right now, traffic diverted using the exit and entrance ramps with over an hour's worth of delays from US 42 in Florence. Southbound 7175, traffic is stop and go between Kyle's Lane and Dixie Highway. A 2-minute delay in there and a 3-minute delay southbound 75 between the Lachlan Split and Paddock Road. I'm Eddie Zellick on News Radio 700 WLW.
2: In the forecast tonight, partly cloudy with increasing clouds overnight, a low of 56, winds light and variable. And then tomorrow, nice day, partly cloudy skies, but the high near 80. Winds 10 miles per hour. Right now it is 79 degrees. 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
13: White victim, female, pretty, wealthy.
12: A white woman's murder shocks the city. A black man from the projects comes forward with information about the case.
14: He says the police are his friends.
12: But out of nowhere, he goes from star witness to prime suspect.
14: And then that's it. They turn on him.
12: The system is hungry for a conviction. Lee Harris is sentenced to 90 years.
15: I get 90 years for killing somebody I have never seen.
12: Behind bars, Lee finds an unlikely ally in his cellie, Robert. The pair are like chalk and cheese. There's no way their paths would ever cross on the outside. But as a fellow inmate, Robert sees through the lies and vows to do the unthinkable. Clear Lee's name.
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20: 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Blood Trails.
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25: A massive backup to start rush hour traffic. With a 3:30 report, I'm Brady Hopkins. Breaking now. Rough start to the Friday afternoon commute as a newspaper reports an SUV crashed and flipped on its side on northbound I-75 at the Dixie Highway exit in Fort Mitchell in northern Kentucky. There may be additional vehicles involved, but that has not yet been confirmed. Another newspaper says three ambulances and a fire truck are on the scene, with emergency crews working to remove someone from a vehicle. Drivers should avoid northbound I-75 through Fort Mitchell as traffic backup are reported past the Florence Yalls ballpark. We will have more updates for you in just a moment. Let's check the latest traffic and weather together.
0: 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Northbound 7175 at Dixie Highway, there's an accident. Traffic right now is being diverted using those exit and entrance ramps and up to a two-hour delay back into Erlanger. Southbound 7175, more slow traffic between Kyle's Lane and Dixie Highway, a two-minute delay through there. On southbound 75 between the Lachlan Split and Paddock Road, traffic is slow with a five-minute delay. And keep in mind, Western Hills Viaduct closed off until 3 between State Avenue and Central Parkway. I'm Eddie Zellick on News Radio 700 WLW.
24: Here is the latest weather forecast from News Radio 700 WLW.
1: A perfect way to head into the weekend as temperatures today will top out in the upper 70s with mostly sunny skies. We'll stay dry all throughout the weekend. Saturday and Sunday both see a decent amount of sunshine, more so on Sunday though, but temperatures will stay in the mid to upper 70s for both days. From your severe weather station, I'm 9 First Warning Meteorologist Cameron Harden on News Radio 700. 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
25: 79 degrees and beautiful sunny skies right now here in Cincinnati. This news is a service of BRG Apartments. It is unclear whether a new deal between the U.S. and Iran will get final approval, as President Donald Trump says he is spending today in the White House Situation Room making a decision on its approval.
2: He laid out in a social media post what he says would be the terms of this short-term agreement, and they include Iran agreeing to never have a nuclear weapon, taking out, terminating all of their mines in the Strait of Hormuz. The enriched uranium then would also be destroyed, and the United States would play a role in having that happen. And no money would be exchanged, the president says, until further notice. That's important because the president has, in public comments, ruled out an easing of sanctions.
25: ABC's Karen Travers. Meantime, this morning, the Hamilton County Coroner has now identified a 20-month-old murder victim all the way back from 1979 as Valina Jeter.
3: The cause of death was determined to be a subdural hematoma, meaning that she had had head trauma and she had blood inside her head. And it was determined to be homicide.
25: Dr. Lakshmi Sabarko says they were finally able to identify Jeter through forensic genealogy, as no arrest has ever been made in her death, but the work continues to find her suspect. And at the Free Store Food Bank here in the Tri-State, they are seeing an increase in demand for their services.
4: New data out this week shows that the number of Americans facing food insecurity is higher now than it was at the height of the COVID-19 pandemic, and the need for assistance is growing here in the tri-state.
6: Food costs went up 10 or 20%. That means you need 10 or 20% more dollars to get there. I think it's also, we get about a third of our food from the government, a third from donations and rescues, and then a third that we purchase. Most of that is money that we've collected through donations and things like that. And so that purchase side is getting tougher.
4: Greg Cassie is the CEO of the Free Store Food Bank. He says there are roughly 275,000 people in their region that are currently food insecure, many of them children, and the strain on their pantries is only going to get worse with those kids now on summer break from school. I'm Ricky Uccino, News Radio 700 WLW.
25: It has been a great afternoon on Wall Street. The Dow is currently up 423 points. The NASDAQ is currently up 108, and the S&P is up 25.
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26: Here's the Reds update. Braves and Reds open up a three-game series tonight. 700 WLW's coverage. 540 Sports Talk. Arnell Carrier's inside pitch. Kelsey Chevrolet extra inning show after the game. The Reds have placed a reliever Graham Ashcraft on the 60-day injured list now with a UCL sprain in his right forearm. College basketball reports are the Skyline Chili Crosstown Shootout between Cincinnati and Xavier set for Saturday, December 5th at Fifth Third Arena. Also, the Bearcats along with Georgia, Boston College, and UCF among other teams will take part in a 2026 ESPN event invitational in Orlando. Bill Dennison, 700 WLW Sports.
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13: All right, here we go. Rocky alongside Jason Williams. Coming up here in a little bit, we got John Matarese. Don't waste your money. Look forward to that. But on this day in history, Jason, 1953, and I remember Willie had these two fellows on after they accomplished it. But at the time, one of the greatest feats ever achieved in human history. But Sir Edmund Hillary of New Zealand and Tenzing Norgay, a Nepalese Sherpa, became the first known explorers to reach the summit of Mount Everest. Mount Everest, 29,035 feet above sea level. They were part of a British expedition, made the final assault on the summit after spending just a horrible night at 27,900 feet. But when they reached the summit, you know, days later, news traveled, and they were international celebrities. So, of course, Mount Everest is in the Himalayas, right on the border between Tibet and Nepal. The summit of Everest reaches two-thirds of the way through the air of the Earth's atmosphere.
14: Holy cow.
13: So you're at, like, cruising altitude of jetliners. I mean, it's that high. Oxygen levels are very, very low. Of course, you need oxygen to be able to summit it. The first recorded, and let's go back in history, this is good stuff. So the first recorded attempt to climb Everest was made in 1921 by a British expedition that trekked 400 miles across the Tibetan Plateau to the foot of the mountain. Okay, they got there. Among them was a guy by the name of George Mallory, and he thought he saw, like, okay, there's a way we can get to the peak. They couldn't do it right then, but we're going to go attack that later. One thing I remember about George Mallory is, like, some news reporter asked him, like, why do you want to climb Mount Everest? And he said simply, because it's there. So didn't accomplish it. Their second British expedition, Mallory returned. This was in 1922 with a couple other climbers. They got a little bit higher, 27,000 feet, still didn't get it. 1924, another British expedition. This is the third one. A couple other climbers are involved in it. They didn't get there. 4 days later, Mallory and this other climber, they attempted to hit the summit and were never seen alive again. His body was recovered in 1999. They found it, like, frozen and bones all broken. Yeah, talking, like,
12: Oh, my God.
13: 60, 70 years later. Absolutely. So several more unsuccessful attempts were made, blah, blah, blah, blah, blah. Then, like, during World War II, like, you couldn't get in from the Tibet side. Like, so things kind of stalled there for a while. But, it, again, then in 1953, another British expedition says, we're going to do it this time. New Zealanders George Lowe, Edmund Hillary, set up a series of camps. The expedition pushed its way up the mountain in April and May of 1953. A new passage was forged through the Kubota Icefall. The climbers made their way up this, the western side to the south, some marker there at about 26,000 feet on May 26. Two guys that were part of this expedition, like they said, we're going to go get it, right? We're going to go after it. They got close. They got within 300 feet, but had to turn back because their oxygen was lacking or malfunctioning. Oh, they got that close? Yeah, they were that close. So, and then on May 28th, Tenzing and Hillary set out to finally do it. And boom, they finally did it on this day in history, 1953.
12: The first to ever do it.
13: First ever, like officially, you know, who knows if you know, some
12: and now.
13: Caveman did it back in the day. I don't think so because he probably would need oxygen. But I mean, so many tragedies on Mount Everest, too. I guess in 2015, 19 people were killed in an avalanche.
12: Yeah.
13: 1996, let's see, 8 climbers died. That was when they made that famous that book in the movie Thin Air.
12: Oh, yeah.
13: That was that one. So anyway, so
12: and now Rock, the Google machine says around 800 people on average a year climb it. Or
13: well, there was something I had it last week or the week before. It was like the record amount of people in one day. It was like 200 people in one day, and now it's like it's getting to be not as great of a feat because of all the technology right. and all the.
12: You know, great individual feat, but nothing right, like right. nothing that we're all going to report on or.
13: But
12: be
13: supposedly,
12: that,
13: and I guess like right
12: that
13: now,
12: enamored by
13: yeah, the conditions are real nice. So there's literally a line up there. You kind of get like a couple hundred feet, and you kind of got to stand there and
12: that would be weird
13: and wait, and then somebody gets there and they take their picture and do the selfie thing and come back down. So
12: is it all walking, by the way, or do you have to do some?
13: I think there's some actual
12: rappelling rock climbing, you
13: know, hand over hand
12: with ropes
13: climbing.
12: And stuff.
13: Yeah.
12: Okay.
13: Mm-hmm. Oof. Yeah, but what I mean, what Hillary did was, you know, they did it in phases where you know you get to a certain section, you set up base camp, and now I think what they do is they go up and then they come back down. They go up, they acclimate, and they come back down, and yeah, so quite a feat. By the way, tied to that, and as I tie this all together,
12: yes,
13: a new Mount Everest speed record was just set. So this guy, let's see, back in 2003, a guy named Tyler Andrews summited the mountain in 10 hours and 56 minutes.
12: Oh, my goodness.
13: And then just recently surpassed that by over an hour. Same guy set it at 9 hours and 55 minutes. I can't imagine. I was looking for the details on how he did it. And again, there's, you know, I can't believe there's any. Now this is from like base camp to summit kind of thing. But still,
12: there's no getting reacclimated in that.
13: I don't
12: process,
13: think so. Exactly. I think you got to just go. This guy's been doing it for 20 something years. So he's climbed a bunch.
12: That's wild, man.
13: No.
12: Would you ever do it?
13: I don't think I would do that one. Like not. Yeah. I'd like to climb some. I mean. You know, maybe Kilimanjaro or something. Something I could maybe hit that one.
12: What's the mountain in Washington
13: McKinley?
12: State? McKinley.
13: Yeah.
12: Is that the tallest mountain in America?
13: I believe.
12: Rainier. That's what I'm thinking about. Rainier. Thank you, Audie.
13: But McKinley, formerly known as Denali, is a supposedly a wonderful.
12: Is that Alaska?
13: Yeah,
12: sorry,
13: you're putting me on the spot
12: I know,
13: here.
12: Sorry,
13: it's out west somewhere, and it's real high in the air. Damn it! All right, we got John Matarese next, but now let's check some traffic and weather. How are we looking?
14: 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Good news, northbound 7175 has now been reopened from that earlier accident at Dixie Highway. There's still about an hour's worth of delays, though, from US 42 in Florence. Another crash cleared on eastbound 275. That's after Mosteller. Southbound 75, traffic right now stop and go between Ezra Charles Drive and Fort Washington Way. That's a two-minute delay, and also a two-minute delay southbound 71 from Martin Luther King Drive to 471. I'm Eddie Zelek on News Radio 700 WLW.
13: And the forecast tonight, partly cloudy early with increasing clouds overnight, a low of 56, and then tomorrow a beautiful day. Partly cloudy skies, the high will be near 80 degrees, and then Saturday night it will dip down to 52, but still a pretty nice night. Right now it is 79 degrees, News Radio 700 WLW.
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9: All right, it is Friday, and it is that time we check in with our good friend, John Matarese. 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And John, first topic today is, you know, everyone's trying to find that secret place where they get the cheap gas, right? 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How are they doing it?
10: Oh, people are loving it. 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
9: of
10: them now around Cincinnati. 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A lot cleaner and nicer. And you go there, you get that sub sandwich. 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You make them custom order for you. The best part, though, is the gas, because they are undercutting other stations, depending on which market you're in, by at least 10 cents, as much as 50 cents we're finding in some areas. The Wawa in Silverton just opened up a couple of weeks ago, and they've been offering gas at $3.95, when everybody else is, what, $4.40, $4.50 right now? I mean, folks were $4.89 a couple of weeks ago, yeah. But gas is still around $4.30 right now, $4.40, and they're down at $3.95 at the one in Silverton. There's one up in Fairfield as well that's pretty low. And I tell you, we went there, and people were driving. This is the funny thing. People were driving like 15 minutes to get there to
9: right.
10: save on gas.
9: Right.
10: And I don't know about you, but I'm not driving across town 20 minutes to save 30 cents on gas.
11: Right. Do the math on that. You probably ultimately don't save it, especially if you get stuck in traffic.
10: Well, yeah, and they say, and we checked for AAA, and they say it costs about 20 cents a mile to drive your car. And that's with it actually moving, not including red lights and everything. So, you know, it could cost you, you know, $2 to get to that Wawa to get $3.95 gas. And you're like, well, if it's cost me $2 to get there, $2 home, that's almost $5. That kind of wipes out the savings you just got by filling up at Wawa.
9: No doubt. But I think it was a couple weeks ago, John, you were talking about some of the places that were offering cheaper gas. It was kind of, it really didn't work out because everyone went there and then the place was out of gas, right? It was UDF, right? They had some places that were out
10: happening because
9: they had cheap gas.
10: You got it. UDF, God bless them. They were offering gas about a month ago, lower than everybody else. You know, when everyone else hit $4, UDF was still like $3.50, and then when everyone was $4.40, they were still $3.80. And people are, you know, calling me over Channel 9 saying, John, you got to say in the news how UDF has great prices. And they did, until they didn't, because they ran out of gas.
9: Because they heard
10: and
9: your
10: then
9: report.
10: The story, yeah, and then the story became UDF stations with bags over the gas pumps because they were all out of gas. And that's what happens. That's the problem with pricing gas too low. You know, people always wonder, well, why doesn't one station just, you know, price it lower and get more business? And the reason is those tanks are not going to last. Everybody goes there, fills up, they're out of gas in 2 days. So I don't know how much longer Wawa can undercut people by 30 to 50 cents a gallon, because they better have a steady stream of tankers coming in to refill those pumps.
11: I mean, digging down maybe in the nitty-gritty of this, like, how is it that Wawa is able to do that? Do they have a special pipeline that they can tap into that no one else can?
10: Nope. It's called selling gas at a loss. We've talked to some experts about it. It's selling gas at a loss. If you're going to sell gas at $3.95 when everyone else is at $4.60, you're not making money on that gas. I mean, I don't even think you break even at that point. I think you're actually taking a loss on each tank of gas that you sell. But they're doing it because, one, they want to bring new customers in to make them experience Wawa. Two, they want to get a lot of business in that store for people buying the muffins. They have all those different types of coffee. They got the subs. They got the ice cream. They want people coming in to shop there, and then they're going to keep coming back. So what we're finding is they do that for a few weeks, and then, of course, the price is going to go back up. But then they got you hooked. They got you hooked.
11: Yep. That's it.
12: Great call.
9: John Matarese, don't waste your money. And John, next topic here. We got a few minutes. And I talked about this. I'd seen the article a couple of days ago, but I guess Hooters is undergoing a rebrand. They want to become a little more family friendly, if you will, John, with some of the attire and whatnot.
10: Hooters family. I wish I had Eddie to talk about this one because I know Eddie single-handedly kept Hooters in business the past 15 years.
9: Correct.
10: It's a place where, you know, you wouldn't go and bring your 10-year-old son. Hey, Daddy, what's that? Okay. You know, it's just, Hooters is not that kind of place. And what happened was the whole vibe felt like 1987.
11: Yes.
10: I mean, I haven't been there in a few years. You know, and it was a great place in the 80s and 90s, but it still felt like it. Their business was way down. Then people complained the chicken wings got smaller and smaller. But what happened was they ended up closing. Most Hooters have closed. One on the river was the most famous one in Cincinnati over in Newport. You know, because guys would go there to the Hooters in Newport, and they'd sit there at the bar to look at the view of the city skyline. Yes, don't you think?
9: Sure, something like that. Yeah.
10: Nothing to do with the servers in those tight orange little short shorts. They wanted the view of the city skyline.
11: Are there any Hooters left? Are there any left in Greater Cincinnati?
10: I don't think so.
11: Yeah.
9: The last one I remember.
10: I know the one.
9: Yeah.
11: Wasn't there one in Fairfield?
10: Still there.
9: Yes.
10: Across from the one in Springdale.
9: Yep.
10: Yeah, Springdale Fairfield up there is still there, but it's closed. So that one closed about 6 months ago, maybe end of last year. So, you know, they're just sitting there closed at this point, and the CEO announced they're going to reopen 200 of them. That's quite a few. Yeah. So we might see that one reopen up there in Springdale. And they're going to have a new family-friendly atmosphere. They're changing the waitresses' uniforms. Instead of those hot short shorts, I guess they'll be wearing blue jeans like it's the Texas Roadhouse.
9: I don't understand. Like, I think you be what you are. What kind of got you famous, and that is doing your thing, or you close down. If it's not working, you close down. But they're essentially becoming Applebee's. Why don't I just go to Applebee's?
10: Yeah,
9: did they learn nothing from Cracker Barrel? Cracker Barrel tried some huge rebrand and it bombed. Like, be what you are, or shut the doors.
10: Yeah, because the main guys who kept Hooters in business all these past 20 years, you know, just good old guys that just want to go have a beer, have some chicken wings, and kind of check out the scenery. And, you know, that's their core audience. Now, they want to make it family friendly and put the servers in, you know, loose shirts, not those tight ones with the two owl eyes on the front, and get rid of the shorts and put them in blue jeans and pretend you're at the Outback or the Texas Roadhouse or Chili's. I don't know if there's going to be that much of a draw. Because then what are you going there for? I guess chicken wings and beer. Well, the chicken wings better be really good and big, and the beer better be really ice cold, is what I have to say.
11: Well, because in the meantime, while Hooters was doing their thing and going downhill and still stuck in 1989, B-Dubs came in, and they filled that spot of sports bar, family-friendly wings B-Dubs place. So. Yep.
10: B-Dubs just took away the whole wing business from them. Yep. So we'll see. One of these days... you know, maybe Rock, you and I will go down and check out the new Hooters and see if it's.
9: Let's do it. We'll do a story, John. Yes.
11: Full report.
10: I'll go in my. I know. I'll go in my trench coat and sunglasses and check it out.
9: As you
10: I
9: would.
10: Think a guy in a trench coat in Hooters is just a really cool thing.
9: All right, John, we appreciate it, brother.
10: All right, have a great week and don't waste your money.
9: You got it, John. Thank you.
11: Thank you, Johnny.
9: All right, coming up, we'll get the news and then a little report on gas prices. That and more, 700 WLW.
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13: I-75 in Northern Kentucky is open again. This is the 4 o'clock report. I'm Matt Reese. Breaking now, we just confirmed at northbound 75 at Dixie Highway has reopened. That's in Fort Mitchell. It was shut down earlier this afternoon following a wreck which involved a rollover of a vehicle. The backup on 75 North is still long back to Florence, but at least traffic is moving again. We'll have another update in just a couple of minutes. President Trump has reportedly not reached any decision on a new deal with Iran. New York Times reporting this afternoon, after he was in a White House Situation Room for a couple of hours with his team, he left without a decision made. New York Times says a major sticking point for the president includes freeing up Iranian funds that the United States froze. Before the meeting, the president said he would make a final determination on a memorandum that would extend the ceasefire with Iran for 60 days, but apparently he has not made a decision. There is breaking news that concerns President Trump. A federal judge says he cannot rename the Kennedy Center or close it for renovations for now. Federal judge ruled the center is to be named for President Kennedy, adding Congress gave the Kennedy Center its name and only Congress can change it. Judge also temporarily blocked the center from being closed for a couple of years for renovations. The president changed the name to the Trump Kennedy Center while announcing the closure for what he called much needed renovations, as a lawsuit was brought by an Ohio Democrat, Congresswoman Joyce Beatty. Back to the roads we go with a little bit of weather. Latest traffic and weather together.
14: 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Roadways once again are accident-free around town. All the earlier ones have cleared out, but seeing heavy delays northbound on 7175 between US 42 and Florence and Donaldson Road, a 20-minute slowdown in through there. Southbound 75 between Ezra Charles Drive and Fort Washington Way, some more stop-and-go traffic, a 2-minute delay, and 10-minute delay eastbound 275 from 7175 to 471. I'm Eddie Zellick on News Radio 700 WLW.
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13: No rain in the forecast for the weekend. Nothing. Mostly cloudy. 55 tonight, partly sunny, 76 tomorrow. Mostly cloudy, 52 tomorrow night. Beautiful again on Sunday, partly sunny, 75. Same deal Monday, partly sunny and 77. 80 degrees our temperature right now in Cincinnati. After nearly 50 years, investigators have now ID'd a toddler found dead in Springfield Township back in 1979. The Hamilton County Coroner's Office says the victim, 20-month-old Valina Jeter of Columbus, she was discovered badly burned in a field on Eiler Lane. And an autopsy found that she died from head trauma. There are continuing questions being made of certain people in the case. Investigators continue to look into persons of interest. New DNA technology, genetic genealogy, helped solve the mystery, and now they're asking the public for help to determine how the child ended up in Cincinnati. Well, the folks at the Free Store trying to keep up with demand from people who are not sure long-term where their next meals are coming from.
16: Inflation and higher fuel costs are taking their toll on many Americans, with food insecurity across the nation higher now than it was during the COVID-19 pandemic. And folks in the tri-state are not immune.
17: There's 275,000 folks that are food insecure, we believe, in the 20-county area that we serve here in the tri-state, and 82,000 of those are children.
16: Craig Cassie is with the Free Store Food Bank. He says they've done a good job of stemming the tide thus far, but continued community support is vital as they face challenges ahead.
17: The demand is increasing. Folks are trying to make ends meet, and we're trying to help end hunger the best we can.
16: You can make a donation by logging on to the Free Store's website. I'm Rick Uccino, News Radio 700 WLW.
13: Right up against the close on Wall Street, the Dow up 363, S&P 500 up 16, NASDAQ up 55 points, 405, and we check in now with the segment.
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18: Here's the Reds at Bay. Braves and Reds open up a three-game series tonight. 700 WLW's coverage. 540 Sports Talk. Arnell Carrier's inside pitch. Kelsey Chevrolet extra inning show after the game. The Reds have placed a reliever Graham Ashcraft on the 60-day injured list now with a UCL sprain in his right forearm. College basketball reports are the Skyline Chili Crosstown Shootout between Cincinnati and Xavier set for Saturday, December 5th at Fifth Third Arena. Also, the Bearcats along with Georgia, Boston College, and UCF, among other teams, will take part in a 2026 ESPN Event Invitational in Orlando. Bill Dennison, 700 WLW Sports.
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19: Saturday, May 30th, it's Bare Knuckle Fighting Championship with high stakes and a superstar debut. 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In the co-main event, Darren the Gorilla Till makes his long-awaited bare-knuckle fighting debut against Aaron the Joker Chalmers. 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
9: All right, here we go. The Eddie and Rocky Show. Eddie's out alongside Jason Williams. And Jason, we were just talking about it with John Matarese a little bit ago, but gas prices are getting better. In fact,
11: slowly but surely,
9: have fallen for 7 straight days. But still not anywhere where folks want it to be. Still some pretty high prices. But there's talk of a potential deal with Iran. Trump was talking about it. There's some parameters that are set. If everyone can agree to this thing, maybe gas will get back down to more reasonable numbers. And joining us right now to discuss this, well, we always enjoy having him. He's an oil and gas expert, Ray Trevino. Ray, how are you?
2: Doing well. Thank you guys so much for having me.
9: You got it, brother. So I guess let me ask you this, Ray. Let's say right now, or let's say Monday morning, it was announced that there's an agreement, they're signing treaties, all this sort of thing. Strait of Hormuz is opened up. Like, how long would it take for gas to get back down to, say, what it was, 6 months, a year ago?
2: You know, it's still going to take us anywhere between 60 to 90 days to get back down. Keep in mind that there is oil and gas production in the Middle East that has been shut down due to the Strait of Hormuz unofficially being closed. And that will need to ramp back up. Absolutely, we have the UAE, United Arab Emirates, that's producing oil since they left OPEC, but there's still an estimated 3 to 5 million barrels of oil a day that needs to come out of the Strait of Hormuz once this deal is actually done.
11: What is it that's made it trickle down gradually over the last week?
2: What we're looking right now, ladies and gentlemen, is pure speculation from the guys in the fancy suits and ties in New York at the New York Stock Exchange. Okay? don't get me wrong. I may have one fancy suit, but you know what? Those guys, I earned it by blood, sweat, and tears in the oil and gas industry. And these are the guys that actually are truly dictating the price of oil. And what they are seeing right now is the fact that there's some uncertainty that has been removed just by the fact that our president has said, we almost have a deal done. And they have now lowered the price for futures here real quickly. However, I am still watching the paper price, which is what we see now, about $89 a barrel, versus the physical price of oil that's being delivered to ports around the United States, which is anywhere between $25 to $50 more than that paper price.
9: Mm-hmm. Gotcha. Ray Trevino is our guest. And Ray, is increasing production here in America an option? Can you start, if you drill and you get X amount of barrels per day in the United States, and everything I read is that the oil is there. Can you get more of it, or is it a refining issue? What is it?
2: Absolutely. The short answer is we can do anything we want. We're in the United States of America. However, if we actually begin to drill, baby, drill at these $100 oil prices, and in the next 60 days go back down to $70 oil, ladies and gentlemen, that will hurt the economy just as bad as $120 oil will hurt the economy. We cannot have this. Right now, companies like Pecos and Exxon are truly having what's called a capital discipline right now, and we are really staying pat with what our drilling programs are for 2026, and we want to make sure that we continue to build this economy the right way. And we do understand, though, that transportation costs do need to come down. And that's why this administration is doing their best to remove the national gas tax right now to bring down prices anywhere from 18 cents to 24 cents a gallon.
11: Ray, in the simplest of terms, it's hard to grasp, I guess, as a layman here. why would that hurt the economy if we're going to be able to produce more right here in our own country? What can you explain why that would hurt the economy, certainly in the short term, right?
2: Yes, absolutely. In the short term, what we would be looking at is true supply and demand, economics 101. It makes no sense to drill a bunch of oil wells at $100 oil and then it immediately go back down to 70. That's a bad investment for anyone, and nobody wants to do that. Right now, we're staying pretty pat. Our prices have gone up. However, they haven't gone up to where we could just the price of services has gone up. And knowing that the price of oil is at such a fluctuation right now that we can't afford to just drill, baby, drill at these prices, knowing that it could drop immediately.
3: Very interesting. Ray, listen, we really appreciate you coming on and talking about this. Let's hope a deal is reached here, maybe over the weekend. And I know you said it'd be maybe 60, 90 days for them to come down drastically, but you got to start somewhere, right?
2: Amen. You got to start somewhere. How do you eat an elephant? One bite at a time.
3: You got it. Ray, if people want to find out more about you, where can they go?
2: Yes, thank you all very much. You can definitely go to thecrudetruth.com where you can check out some great interviews with other industry experts, and also PecosOperating.com to learn more about the oil and gas industry.
3: Ray, you're the best. Thank you, brother.
2: Thank you, guys.
11: Thanks, Ray.
3: We'll see you. Ray Trevino, get a little update on the gas there. So earlier, Jason, I was talking about on this day in history, Mount Everest was climbed on 1953. We have a caller here that's been holding on a while. I want to get their perspective. Let's go to Sean in Wyoming. Sean, you had something about Everest?
4: Yeah. I love the historical factoid there, Rocky. You mentioned that you have to have oxygen to climb Everest, and that is not true. In 1978, the first known guys to summit Everest were Reinhold Messner and Peter Habler without oxygen.
3: Wow.
4: It's not recommended because over 27,000 feet, your body begins to deteriorate. But some people do it. And I just have a quick recommendation. There's a book, the only reason I knew this, it's a book called Into Thin Air.

0: 12,000 feet, 13,000. My son has done a couple 14,000 footers, but it's just, it's a gripping book. My wife climbed the Zugspitz, and two of my sons in Germany. That's the highest mountain in Germany.
1: Okay. So,
2: oh, you know what you're talking about.
0: There's a little bit of that in our blood.
2: Hey, Sean, what is there some kind of a trick to climbing Everest? I mean, what that you've read about, you know, how to do it without oxygen, or do you have to go at a certain pace and
1: acclimate?
2: Is there some kind of short breaths, or I don't know.
0: I don't think there is a trick to it. I mean, you undergo hypoxia, which is your body doesn't have enough oxygen, but it can survive it for a short period of time. So it's all about, you know, everything has to come into fruition to summit that. The weather, you got to get a window, and you got to make your break. And so, and the reason they do it now, some elite climbers do it. It was what Rocky said before, because it's there. It's like, well, I've climbed it. Now I want to do it without oxygen because that's even harder.
3: Well, yeah. And that's what I had the story, the recent story about the new Mount Everest speed record was just set. Yeah, so in 1953, we climb it, and then two guys climb it, and then another 10 climb it. So, okay, what do we do? How do I set myself apart? And this is what the beauty of humanity, right? Everyone's trying to push themselves and challenge themselves. And again, this guy climbed Mount Everest in 9 hours and 55 minutes.
0: It's insane. It is.
3: Yeah, absolutely. Well, Sean, listen, you are the caller of the day so far. I really appreciate checking in.
0: All right, guys. Thanks a lot.
2: Thanks, Sean.
3: Appreciate it. There you go.
2: I didn't realize you could ever do that without oxygen. That's pretty fascinating.
3: Yeah.
2: I wouldn't recommend
3: it. Well, he says it's hard on your body. I wonder if it's like long term is probably really not good. Well, but there's people, man, they say, hell, this is what I
2: like
3: do.
2: You're getting up there and you got emphysema. Like, yeah, it was emphysema commercial with the elephants sitting on your body. Like, is that what the breathing's like?
3: I guess you know, harder to breathe, and then you know you're probably, you know, delirious at some point too. And usually when you don't have oxygen, you get a little delirious, a little loopy, and then you start making mistakes, right? Where normally you'd be able to step on that rock and step on that. Well, now you can't because you're out of it, and then that's when disaster happens. All right, let's go ahead and check some traffic and weather. How are we looking?
4: 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Northbound 7175, traffic is slow between US 42 in Florence and the Brent Spence Bridge. Looking at a 25-minute delay in there. Another slowdown on eastbound 275 between 7175 and 471, 10 to 15 minute delay. And southbound 75, it's a 5-minute delay from Shepherd Lane to Paddock Road. I'm Eddie Zellick on News Radio 700 WLW.
3: And the forecast tonight, partly cloudy early with increasing clouds overnight, a low of 56, and then tomorrow a beautiful day. Partly cloudy skies, the high will be near 80 degrees, and then Saturday night it will dip down to 52, but still a pretty nice night. Right now it is 79 degrees, News Radio 700 WLW.
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12: All right, welcome back. News Radio 700 WLW, rocking alongside Jason Williams. And Jason, you were telling me during the break about this crazy story here. This is kind of nuts.
13: Yeah, only in Florida, of course.
12: Of course,
13: Ryan. In Florida. I don't know if this could be happening to other places, but a Florida dog owner allegedly faked a heart attack while she was being arrested after two dogs viciously mauled a woman to death, according to Brevard County Sheriff's Department.
12: All right, so a woman is walking her dogs. She walks by this house. There's two dogs there at the house. They jump the fence and maul the woman to death.
13: To death. I mean, right? Drag her. It's crazy. Linda Cutler, 29, who is the person in trouble, she feigned having a heart attack while she was being hauled into custody by cops Wednesday, according to the Brevard County Sheriff. Cutler, who has since been charged with manslaughter, was nabbed near the Hilton Hotel in Melbourne, which is along Florida's Space Coast, a week after her two mixed breed dogs savaged 50-year-old dog walker Jody Cowan. Cutler's pooches Max and Mako climbed over the fence just before 2 a.m. Before first forcing Cowan to the ground, viciously attacking her, and eventually dragging her across the ground for quite some distance.
12: Look,
13: this is crazy.
12: I understand, the need for security, and especially if you're whatever, an elderly person and you need a dog for. Okay, I understand it. But other than that, I can't understand wanting a mean dog or a dog that would have any way, shape, or form might one day attack someone. A guard dog, I understand, but some of these dogs out there that are just mean, I wouldn't. Never want to have one because stuff like this and other reasons.
13: Clearly, too. I mean, literally, that doesn't say, it just says they're mixed breed dogs. It doesn't say what type of breeds that are mixed here. But clearly, these dogs were trained to do something, crazy.
12: Yeah. Well, and if you do, then you can't have them in your front yard where they can jump over the fence. You got to have them in a big cage in the back.
13: In a kennel with, enclosed.
12: Can't be cavalier about that stuff.
13: Not good.
12: All right, let's go ahead and get the news. 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
19: A major highway going to be closed this weekend in the Tri-State. With the 430 report, I'm Brady Hopkins. Breaking now, drivers will want to avoid I-75 northbound this weekend around the Lachlan Split. 700 WLW's Brian Combs reports with more.
20: This time the weather is cooperating. A complete bridge and pavement work on 75. Weather delayed the project a couple of weeks ago, so the closure of the highway northbound at Lachlan is happening this weekend. By shutting the highway down and blocking traffic completely, ODOT says it'll be able to complete the work more quickly and efficiently and keep their crews safe. Traffic going north is being shifted off 75 to Ronald Reagan Highway to 71. Detour then takes drivers north on 71 to 275, where they'll be directed west to hook back up with 75. This work's all part of a $12 million project to rehab the bridge on 75 over the Mill Creek, and it includes resurfacing 75 between Galbraith and Shepherd Lane. I'm Brian Combs, News Radio 700 WLW.
19: 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The latest traffic and weather together.
21: 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Roadways once again are accident-free around town. All the earlier ones have cleared out, but seeing heavy delays northbound on 7175 between US 42 and Florence and Donaldson Road, a 20-minute slowdown in through there. Southbound 75 between Ezra Charles Drive and Fort Washington Way, some more stop-and-go traffic, a 2-minute delay, and 10-minute delay eastbound 275 from 7175 to 471. I'm Eddie Zellick on News Radio 700 WLW.
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0: A perfect way to head into the weekend as temperatures today will top out in the upper 70s with mostly sunny skies. We'll stay dry all throughout the weekend. Saturday and Sunday both see a decent amount of sunshine, more so on Sunday though, but temperatures will stay in the mid to upper 70s for both days. From your severe weather station, I'm 9 First Warning Meteorologist Cameron Harden on News Radio 700. WLW.
19: 80 degrees right now here in Cincinnati. A big legal setback for President Trump's plans for the Kennedy Center.
2: A federal judge said Friday that President Trump can't close or rename the Kennedy Center, ruling that it can't be officially named for anyone else unless Congress approves it. U.S. District Judge Christopher Cooper ruled that the rebranding of the Kennedy Center as the Trump Kennedy Center is a violation of the law, and he ordered that Trump's name be removed from the building within 2 weeks of this order. Karen Travers, ABC News, the White House.
19: Meantime, this morning, the Hamilton County Coroner's Office identified a 20-month-year-old Verna victim all the way back from 1979 as Valina Jeter.
22: The cause of death was determined to be a subdural hematoma, meaning that she had had head trauma and she had blood inside her head. And it was determined to be homicide.
19: Dr. Lakshmi Samarko said they were finally able to identify Jeter through forensic genealogy, where no arrest has ever been made in her death, but the work continues to find the suspect. And former Attorney General Pam Bondi is met behind closed doors today with members of the House Oversight Committee about the release of the Jeffrey Epstein files, with critics and Epstein survivors having accused Bondi's Justice Department of failing to hold more of Epstein's associates accountable and redacting some names from the files.
23: If you take the Justice Department at its word, the documents are either duplicative or they contain information about Epstein's victims, which apparently can't be scrubbed in part to then allow the document in full to be released. Of course, Epstein victims have pointed out that a lot of other documents have contained their personal information or identifying information, and those made it out. And so what's in these? And we just don't know.
19: ABC's Aaron Katursky on Wall Street to end the day. It was a good one. The Dow was up 363 points. The NASDAQ gained 109, and the S&P was up 16.
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24: Here's the Reds update. Braves and Reds open up a three-game series tonight. 700 WLW's coverage. 540 Sports Talk. Arnell Carrier's inside pitch. Kelsey Chevrolet extra inning show after the game. The Reds have placed a reliever Graham Ashcraft on the 60-day injured list now with a UCL sprain in his right forearm. College basketball reports are the Skyline Chili Crosstown Shootout between Cincinnati and Xavier set for Saturday, December 5th at Fifth Third Arena. Also, the Bearcats along with Georgia, Boston College, and UCF, among other teams will take part in a 2026 ESPN Event Invitational in Orlando. Bill Dennison, 700 WLW Sports.
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12: All right, welcome back. Rocky alongside Jason Williams on this gorgeous Friday afternoon. So we've talked about this before, but I saw this. I thought it was interesting. This is in London, okay, in the UK. So it's talking about how, you know, for young people, you know, Gen Zers, whatever you want to call them, like the new hangout is the gym, not the bar, where it's like, you know, normally, a decade ago, there'd be a crowd of people outside a bar, and now those play like no one's going there, but they're all going to these gyms, and they're, you know, swapping out essentially what money they normally would at a bar and for the gym, you know, because everyone, you know, they're
13: like you're paying as you go to go to the gym.
12: Well, you know, like a membership, like, okay. You know, okay. But they're buying these like $300 memberships, like pretty pricey things. And look, it all has to do with this kind of big push in health and all that, mm-hmm. which I think is great. I will say, and, you know, I've talked before about how I don't drink as much as I used to, but I still do. I still enjoy it. Like, yeah. And I've said this before, but there's a guy named Scott Galloway. You know who he is, right? He's one of these, he's a left-leaning guy, but he's actually very, I think he's a smart guy. He has, you know, a lot of good, he has a book, what's his book called?
13: He's been on here before, like
12: no, oh, okay, no, it but hey, he's made the comment like one of the stupidest things that young people have done is forego alcohol because it's you're not. I mean, alcohol is you, how you hang out with your friends and how you meet a girl or meet a guy, right? I mean, how most people within the sound of my voice have gotten a date or maybe met their wife or husband while having a drink.
13: Yep.
12: Right? And because alcohol, of course, cuts your inhibitions down a little bit. You get a little more relaxed. You kind of have fun. And with like all these younger
13: feel
12: people.
13: Better about having a conversation.
12: Yeah. But these people, yeah, kind of that are turning their back on alcohol because it's like record amounts. It's like a staggering number of how much less people are drinking, especially younger people. And people are kind of drawing a correlation between that and, you know, how marriage rate, people aren't getting married, people aren't having kids. And all this. And I think there's something to it. And that's kind of what in the article here that this girl was talking about how, you know, it's kind of she thinks it's kind of the same as like going to a bar, but it doesn't have the alcohol around the gym. Mm-hmm. But you're not getting that liquid courage at the gym to be able to, you know, talk to that girl and or talk to that guy that you want to. So, and plus too, like, I don't know about you, and I kind of hate it, but most people at the gym that I go to have headphones on, so you can't. I hardly talk to anybody at the gym because not me. I don't do headphones, but most people have AirPods in. So how are you meeting people? How are you communicating? How are you developing all these great relationships at the gym when everyone's got their headphones on and you can't have a drink to limber yourself up?
13: I agree. The most annoying thing is when I'm trying to talk to someone and they've got at least one earbud.
12: One in.
13: It's Sebastian Maniscalco. He's a comedian.
12: Yeah.
13: He's got a funny name for the air. He calls it a little, I can't say it on air, but
12: okay, gotcha.
13: He pokes fun at those little earbuds.
12: Well, yeah, because you don't know. It's like, because when they see one of their ears, they don't have anything on, and they turn, and then you're like, well, how come you're not
13: I'm
12: answering
13: trying to talk
12: me?
13: To you. Do you have anything, is there anything in that ear right now, or are you hearing me?
12: Yeah.
13: That drives me nuts, man.
12: I've never really been a headphone guy.
13: Me neither.
12: You know, nope. I like loud music, and I guess, you know, on one hand,
13: it's funny you say that. I've never been big on headphones.
12: Yeah. And I guess on one hand, it's better than, because I've talked too about how, you know, like on planes anymore, people go just have their speaker on their phone a song or watching a movie. So I don't like that. Nah. But other than that, I also could do in public places without the headphones all the time. Like, you don't need to be listening to music all the time.
13: No. Unless you're listening to Eddie and Rocky.
12: Unless you're
13: between 3 and 6.
12: There you go. That's a very good.
13: When you're at Starbucks or in the office or whatever.
12: Very good segue here. So, anyway, I thought that was interesting. Found this too. Just speaking of kind of like young people and population, Japan's population has fallen by a record amount to 123 million. So, in a 6 year span from 2020 to now, their population has fallen over 3 million people.
13: Really?
12: Yes.
13: Really?
12: Really. Yes. Same thing happened in America. You know, low birth rates. Let's see. Yeah. Well, a woman needs to have about 2.1 children per woman on average. Their fertility rate is low. You know, and then the whole deal. Same thing here in America. High cost of raising children, high cost of education, high cost of housing, all those sort of things. They got a very old population, which also plays into that.
13: Mm-hmm.
12: So I don't know. That was a pretty staggering amount. 3 million people in about 5 years. Hey, that's rough.
13: That is rough. It blows me away that because their land area is not that big, just to have that many.
12: I think most people are all condensed in Tokyo too. It's like, and they also like the government has said, look, we need people A to procreate and B to move to not Tokyo. Like, but look, and that's where all the opportunities are. If you're a young person and you want a job and you want, you know, something in tech, something in and all that innovation, all that, you're going to go to Tokyo.
13: Right. I mean, land area, I just looked it up. AI says land area, the U.S. is roughly 25 times larger than Japan. But and then Japan's got, what, one third of our population, essentially.
12: By the way, that reminds me, there was a great, four series documentary on Netflix. It's from a while ago, but I guess they just put it back up. It's called The Men Who Made America.
13: Oh,
12: four part series, and it's on Daniel Boone, Andrew Jackson.
13: I should watch that. Is it good?
12: It's really good, and it just talks about basically the trek from sea to shining sea, right? Of accumulating this whole land mass, and they had to fight the Spanish, they had to fight Mexicans, Mexico, all that sort of thing, and the old manifest destiny.
13: That's awesome.
12: Yeah, it was good stuff.
13: Men Who Built America.
12: Check it out. All right, let's go ahead and check some traffic and weather. How are we looking?
1: 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Southbound 71, a disabled vehicle now cleared off from the entrance ramp from Dana. However, southbound 71 in Ohio still left lanes blocked off from an accident that right before 275. Expect some delays in through there. On eastbound 275, it's an accident on the off-ramp to southbound 75. Right shoulder blocked on the ramp. And on northbound 75, new accident on the left shoulder between Mitchell and the Norwood Lateral, a 10-minute delay in there. I'm Eddie Zellick on News Radio 700 WLW.
12: And the forecast tonight, partly cloudy early with increasing clouds overnight, a low of 56, and then tomorrow a beautiful day. Partly cloudy skies, the high will be near 80 degrees, and then Saturday night it will dip down to 52, but still a pretty nice night. Right now it is 79 degrees, News Radio 700 WLW.
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0: The easiest road trip to make this season for Bengals fans will come in late December when Cincinnati squares off with the Colts in Indianapolis in Week 16. Lucas Oil Stadium has hosted a Super Bowl and multiple Final Fours, and it's a vibrant, clean venue regardless of whether or not the roof is open. Downtown Indy is fun, and there's tons of options for folks who want to tailgate or for fans who want to hit up some of the neighborhood establishments. If the Pacers are also home that weekend, you can make it a two-game trip, but a problem with this trip is the timing. The game will be played on either December 26th or 27th, which could impact planning. And if you're looking to make it an overnight stay, the options for hitting the town the night before are limited if the game is the day after Christmas. But Indianapolis is an easy drive. It's a fun city. And if the Bengals are as good as we hope, you could see plenty of orange and black in the stands and around town if you make the trip. Ranking 6 out of the 9 road trips, it'll be the Bengals in Indianapolis on either December 26th or 27th.
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26: It's amazing, the longer we go on this radio show, the more we come up with good stuff. And sometimes we come up with it by simply idly chit-chatting, you and me and Yit. This one came up the other day, and I couldn't wait to ask you, that in your years putting on a uniform, dressing every day besides 24, 25 guys, who were the three best leaders that you ever crossed paths with or played with?
27: Man, I looked for a leader that gave me some direction, right? Mm-hmm. Especially being a young player. Man, I look at all the players I got. I tell you what, I'd probably give Rob Dibble. I tell you what, Dibbs was top notch, and just far as giving you direction, he was special. He really was.
26: I'll be darned. That's interesting.
27: Well, let me just give you as far as direction. And sometimes,
26: well, you got to give me two more. Now I'm not interested in getting a volume one and two and three here.
27: Well, I mean, Dibble's a little bit different. I mean, let's say you're in Houston. Where do you go? Rick's Tavern, Cheetah's.
26: I not see this coming?
27: Do you go to spring training and it's Mons Venus or Space Odyssey? Remember that spaceship? Or the best two places? You know, Dibbs making those decisions, brass ass or brass bowl. Those are the decisions of the leadership.
26: Back in a minute.
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26: Kanga Roof. Can you be serious now?
27: Let's do this, right?
26: You got three, because people really are definitely interested in who the three would be in your estimation.
27: Play with three great ones, three great leaders. Love Davey Concepcion. Helped me out as a young ball player. Told me, you know, how to hit a certain pitcher. Always, he just looked after me. Buddy Bell.
26: Yeah.
27: Buddy Bell was so good to me. He was good to my kid, Hunter, through the minors when Buddy was the farm director with the White Sox. But I'll tell you a player who was really someone, didn't say much, but just the way he went about his business, Alan Trammell.
26: I'm not surprised.
27: What a player. And just going about it every single game. And a leader to me is a guy that plays hurt. I got to throw Dave Parker out there, too.
26: Oh, I would think so.
27: I love Dave Parker. I mean, I was so fortunate to play with some really great leaders, great ball players. I tell you, those three were pretty tough.
26: But Dibble was, you know.
27: Well, off the field, Dibbs was the best.
26: He was an all-decade team player.
27: Yeah. Solid gold or cheetahs. You go to Houston, that's a tough call.
26: God bless. I just scratch my head and wonder but sometime about the way this show goes.
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17: A federal judge rules against Trump in a lawsuit by an Ohio congresswoman. This is the 5 o'clock report. I'm Matt Reese. Breaking now, a decision came down today on a lawsuit that was filed by a Democratic congresswoman from Columbus over the president's order for changes at the Kennedy Center in Washington. The judge has ordered that President Trump's name must be removed from the center. He has set a 2-week deadline for the president's name to come off the building. The judge also ruling that the power to rename the center lies with Congress, not with the center's board. Democratic Congresswoman Joyce Beatty from Ohio filed the suit as a member of that board.
25: Not only did the judge rule against the center's renaming, he also said the board has to vote again before the close
2: foreclosure can happen because he determined the trustees weren't given enough information in advance of their vote to fulfill their obligation, if you will. So it really is a scathing ruling for the Trump administration. And of course, the judge also said that the closure of the Kennedy Center can't move forward as planned.
17: ABC's Catherine Falders. The president had ordered renovations at the Kennedy Center. Let's check your drive home this afternoon. It's Friday, the latest traffic and weather together.
5: 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An accident now cleared away eastbound 275. This in Ohio on the off-ramp 275. The right shoulder was blocked off on that ramp. There is still a crash, though, southbound 71, also in Ohio before 275. That's blocking the left lane. Northbound 75, also an accident between Mitchell and the Norwood Lateral. That's on the left shoulder. And eastbound 275 at Madison Pike, an accident off on the right shoulder. I'm Eddie Zelek on News Radio 700 WLW.
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8: Temperatures will eventually slide into the 70s this evening, then the 60s and the 50s overnight. Tomorrow, look for some clouds by the morning hours, and then we'll see more sunshine into the afternoon. Highs will still warm up in the upper 70s to around 80 tomorrow. Still nice and comfortable on Sunday with highs once again in the mid to upper 70s, and we have a long dry stretch of weather even into the first week of June. From your severe weather station, I'm 9 First Warning Meteorologist KJ Jacobs, News Radio 700 WLW.
17: 80 degrees in Cincinnati. 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A former manager at three local apartments is charged with ripping off rent payments by tenants. 48-year-old Bridget Morris of Springfield Township is now under indictment. The Hamilton County prosecutor says Morris worked for New Albany-based Wallach Communities, which manages apartments that include low-income and subsidized housing. Morris allegedly deposited rent payments into her personal accounts, totaling about $40,000. The apartments affected were Judson Jerusalem Meadows on Ridge Avenue, Judson Terrace on Harrison Avenue, and Woodview Apartments, also on Harrison. It's been almost 50 years. An update today on the death of a 20-month-old girl in Springfield Township. She has been ID'd as Valina Jeter. Her charred body was found in a field off Eiler Lane back in 1979.
9: The cause of death was determined to be a subdural hematoma, meaning that she had had head trauma and she had blood inside her head. And it was determined to be homicide.
17: That is Hamilton County Coroner Lakshmi Samarco, who says the child had been born in Columbus. Both of her parents are dead, and police are looking at a couple of persons of interest in her homicide. President Trump promised a decision on whether to extend the ceasefire with Iran, but apparently has not made a decision today. New York Times reporting this afternoon, Trump left a meeting in the Situation Room without a decision on a new deal with Iran. All three major averages closing at record highs today. Tech shares gained. Oil prices dropped. Closing bell, the Dow gained 363 points to 51,032. S&P 500 up 16. NASDAQ rose 55 points.
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15: Here's the Reds update. Braves and Reds open up a three-game series tonight. 700 WLW's coverage. 540 Sports Talk. R&L Carriers inside pitch. Kelsey Chevrolet extra inning show after the game. The Reds have placed a reliever Graham Ashcraft on the 60-day injured list now with a UCL sprain in his right forearm. College basketball reports are the Skyline Chili Crosstown Shootout between Cincinnati and Xavier set for Saturday, December 5th at Fifth Third Arena. Also, the Bearcats along with Georgia, Boston College, and UCF, among other teams, will take part in a 2026 ESPN Event Invitational in Orlando. Bill Dennison, 700 WLW Sports.
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21: 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The guilt is gone, and the kids are obsessed.
20: Really? Do they actually like it?
21: 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It's all games, music, lessons, and stories. They think they're just playing, but I know they're safe from weird ads and junk.
22: Mom, look! I'm flying into space!
21: See? They're happy, I'm happy.
23: Lingo Kids!
25: Everything kids love.
0: Here we go. It is the Eddie and Rocky Show. Eddie's out. I'm alongside Jason Williams for just a little bit longer. And then Reds baseball. They take on the Braves. They're really good.
28: Yeah, they are. They're back this year.
0: Trying to win this
28: series.
0: Year
28: last year.
0: Yeah, they did. So the 5 o'clock topic du jour is, and this is inspired by earlier, I had the, on this day in history, 1953, Mount Everest was climbed, right? Edmund Hillary. And what,
28: Tenzing
0: Norgay? Yeah, officially, yes.
28: Yes.
0: What did I say?
28: Yeah, for, yeah, yeah. No, you're right, yeah.
0: So in honor of that, we're going to do, you know, monumental feats that you've accomplished, like anything, you know, marathons, climbed mountains, climbed anything, or that either you have done or someone you know has done. I don't want, you know, like you saw... You know, a major league pitcher throw a no hitter. No, someone, something you have done, or something a family member or a friend or buddy,
28: someone
0: has done. Right. 513-749-7000. We will take your calls.
28: Have you?
0: I've run good times and fat, you know, that kind of thing, but never really, not like a, like I would say, like a monumental feat of, in high school, I ran at like 215 pounds, I ran a 49.9 quarter, which that was pretty good. It was pretty fast.
28: Nice.
0: Yeah. Yeah, it was a 4x400 team. I was the second leg, and I was the slowest leg.
28: Senior year, Xavier High.
0: Yeah, came in second in state. And I was the second leg, and my job was, you know, our first leg got out, right? You know, like you need to get out and kind of, you know, would get the lead. And then I would use my... size is an advantage. I would get in that inside lane, and then I would just start pushing you out.
28: Kind of bumping,
0: getting to the outside of the first lane, then into the second lane. And, you know, that was, you know, kind of my
1: my little trick.
7: It's funny you say that. I ran cross country in high school my last 2 years, and it was all about just getting in shape for basketball.
1: Yeah.
7: And I ended up, like, I loved cross country. I loved everything about cross country except the running. The meets were a blast.
1: I was just saying, running is pretty much the right. only part of cross country.
7: Man, the cross country meets, and I know if there's people out there who, you know, they have a son, daughter, themselves, grandkid that is run. You'll know what I'm talking about. The meets are incredibly festive. Everybody,
1: track meets are the same thing. All day, so you kind of hang out with your buddies.
7: You got usually you set up a big tent, and all your people are there. But I was known to, I had two things, and there was a picture of me at Rio Grande College where they were on a hill, and the course started down in a field at the bottom of a hill. And there's a picture of me and 100 other runners, me 50 yards out in front, and everybody else still back at the start line, because that was always my goal, was I'm going to lead the race at one point. I would always sprint. I would always usually sprint like the first 100 yards.
1: Yeah.
7: And I don't know where the photo is, but so that was my goal. And then I'd always come back and finish right in the middle, like almost every time. So there's 100 runners, I'd finish 45 to 55.
1: Now, I always have had the utmost respect for, you know, any runners, but especially distance runners, because I remember being in high school practicing football, and the cross country team would be running, and you'd see them, and then, you know, like a half hour practice would go by, and then they come back again, and it's just like, I thought to myself,
7: every day,
1: the coach goes, all right, boys, today,
7: go run.
1: We're going to run.
7: Yep.
1: What are we going to do tomorrow? We're going to run. What about Thursday? We're going to run.
7: We had a coach. He was a pretty high level guy, Division I in college, so he added other things to it, so other training aspects to it. But
1: you have to find something like hills or something.
7: Yeah, there was hill day, and but the other thing I would do is I was a stockier, believe it or not, Rock. I'm sure I was a stockier cross country runner.
1: Yes,
7: and you'd get in there with some of these little twigs, man. Yeah. Some of these guys were just little twerps.
1: There you go. You could muscle yourself around.
7: So we get out of sight in some parts of the course. You get back into the woods or something, or into like some brush. Areas of a course, and you'd be packed together still because you were still within the first mile, and I'd throw a few elbows.
1: There you go.
7: Where usually there was no official at that on that
1: under
7: part
1: the cover
7: of the course.
1: Of the woods.
7: Or, yeah.
1: Now here's a dumb question: your average like cross country race, how long is it? Is it a 5K?
7: It's
1: is it
7: 3.1 miles? Oh, 3.1, I think so. Okay. It is. Okay. Yeah.
1: All right, we're taking your calls on athletic feats, accomplishments, things of speed, strength that you've accomplished in your life or someone you know has accomplished. 513-749-7000. Let's go to the phones. And this definitely counts, Chris in Westchester. Chris, what do you got?
10: The ultimate mental accomplishment. I have still been married for 40 years.
7: Oh, man. That's the...
10: Let's be real, okay? I have not shot her crazy ass yet, and I have not been woken in the middle of the night by a knife being plunged into my chest. So something is obviously working.
1: 40 years.
7: Call of the week, man.
1: The odds are stacked against you. So, Chris, I commend you on that. Now, what would you say? As someone, I've been married, 13 years,
7: I've
1: going
7: been 16,
1: on 14.
7: Yep.
1: What would you say is the key to a long 40-year marriage?
10: Never go to bed angry at each other. No matter how pissed off you get at each other, no matter how bad the fight, do not share a bed with somebody you're angry with, because it will not last at that point. And marriages that don't last are, you know, when you get those couples and say, oh, we never fight, I'll give you a year. If you're not fighting, you're not in a relationship. It's just plain and simple. A real relationship has ups and downs. It is a roller coaster ride. But if you have it as long as, like, 40 years is a long time, there are more highs than lows, always. There's always going to be way more highs than lows. And that's always just been the key. And that was the advice my grandfather gave me, was just never go to bed with the person you love angry for any reason. Even if you're pissed off at them for a week, do not share a bed together until you've made up.
7: Yep.
10: And it will last forever at that point.
1: I think it's very sound advice, Chris. Thank you. Good stuff.
7: Yeah. I wasn't expecting that, and that was great.
1: That's a monumental feat. 40 years, the odds are stacked against you.
7: That's achieving a marathon. finishing lots of marathons, to be honest, and can keep going and keep running the marathon. Correct. So that's great.
1: Absolutely. Now, okay, so you have not climbed a tall mountain. You've not.
7: No, but I've managed to stay married for 16 years.
1: Again, you're off to a good start.
7: That's
1: now, have you ever run a marathon? Have you ever done that?
7: Yeah. The most I ever, my PR, so to speak, as they called it, when I was in cross country was 12 miles. That was the most. That's the most I've ever run at one in one running.
1: Mine's
7: so I guess
1: five.
7: That's a half marathon, right? Almost, not even. Yeah,
1: but mine's five miles.
7: Five. Yeah,
1: that's the longest I've ever run, and I guarantee you that's the longest I ever will run. I've never been good at distance. I hate it,
7: dude. It hurts, man.
1: It does.
7: It hurts.
1: There's a guy I know. His son played on our football team with Harrison. And I see him running every morning. Like he's one of those like runner high people that just, and some people just absolutely swear by it.
7: Yep.
1: I was
7: never that guy.
1: Enjoy.

0: this trail isn't just like a paved, you know, or clear trail through the woods or from Georgia to Maine or whatever. Like, there's times when you've got to climb over rocks. Like, that's the trail.
1: Absolutely. Yeah. As someone, I mean, part of our hike was on the AT.
0: Okay.
1: And yeah, there's some, you know, rocks, boulders. Yeah. And most of it is going to be, you know,
0: kind of
1: that kind of
0: training. Yeah. I never knew that. One of my buddies was telling me about it last year. I'm like, oh, I didn't realize it was, I thought it was just this cleared trail from Georgia all the way up to whatever, Maine. I think it's where it goes, Georgia to Maine.
1: Let's go back to the callers here. Let's go to Dayton and talk to Damien. Damien, a fantastic feat you've accomplished. Fire away.
2: All right. Well, first I was going to say, I agree that you should never go to bed angry, but it's not as sweet as it sounds because my wife and I just usually stay up all night fighting.
1: Well, if at the end of all that, as painful as it is, if you come to an agreement, that's maybe
0: never go to work angry at your wife, I guess, right? At that point.
2: Yep, there you go. No, my one athletic feat, I think you could call it that, was AAU basketball back in the day.
1: Yeah.
2: I won the International Free Throw Championship.
1: Really? What did that consist of?
2: It started off local with different rounds, you know, and it just kept getting bigger and bigger. I eventually got to miss, I was in seventh grade, I got to miss 2 weeks of school, and there was like 23 countries involved. It ended up being Wichita, Kansas was the
1: how did the contest take place?
2: The contest, they, it was eventually all the winners from like the AAU, the people would,
1: well, know, I get that, advancing. but how did they track it? Did you have to make however many free throws you made in
2: time? Started one day, they go, you know, we're playing for Beaver Creek Henley Hall, playing for the Stars, and they're like, all right, everyone take 10 shots, and the winner gets to go tomorrow, you know, to Wright State and see if you can advance. And so it just kept going from there. I was, the final round, I went 56 of 60.
1: And damn.
2: My dad, we got it on tape. It's on YouTube. It's a fact. It's kind of depressing that it was, it peaked. I peaked in a memory that no one else shares. That was about 25 years ago.
1: Man, that's cool. 56 free throws out of 60. That is getting it, man.
0: Dude, I was the 1993 University of Cincinnati Intramurals free throw shooting champion. I made 92 out of 100.
1: Damn.
0: But that's it. Okay. I didn't get to go to Kansas anywhere over the country. That's awesome. I got a t-shirt for it.
2: What's great is that I never went inside the 3-point line on offense or defense. I was ahead of my time. Like back then, you know, I graduated high school and 20 years ago, but if you shot a three, it was like frowned upon.
1: Oh yeah. Now it's just the complete opposite. And Damien, thank you. Yeah. It's all off threes now. Let's go back to Dayton and talk to Dave. Dave, an athletic feat or accomplishment? Hit it.
3: Hey guys, you're talking about your running prowess. And, I ran the inaugural, U.S. Air Force marathon up at Wright Pat. Some 25 plus years ago now. And, I won, the Clydesdale division, which is, over 225 pounds.
0: Nice.
3: As a runner. I'm 6'3", like 230, 235.
0: Linebacker, man.
3: And I ran it in 3:42. I would have ran it lower, but I walked with some guy that I made friends with along the course, and he was struggling at the end, and so I started walking with him. So, and that was that. That was the end of my marathon career. And they actually made a custom-made etched a glass trophy for me that I got in the mail, which was a shocker. So I show my kids, like, look, I was an athlete. Right now, I couldn't run a mile if I had to.
0: I'm with you, man. Yeah. Same here.
3: And here's what I think with runners. Have you ever seen a marathon runner that actually looks young for his age? You know, you get all – it's not a fountain of youth. You actually
1: – I agree with you.
3: A little better with a little LBs on you. Like, if Rocky – if you were 195, you would look weird and, like, emaciated. You know, it's good to have a little meat on your bones.
1: You look
3: healthier that way.
1: 100%. And, Dave, so, yeah, to run marathons at 225 is quite an accomplishment. And thank you. Yeah.

0: safe.
1: Yeah, if you go to a marathon, sometimes you'll be surrounded by some unhealthy looking people. You'd think it's like, you know, obviously a lot of them are in shape, but some people just beat themselves down.
0: Yes.
1: Doing that a little too much.
0: It will put a beating on you.
1: Absolutely. All right, good stuff. Let's go ahead and check some traffic and weather. How are we looking?
2: 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An accident eastbound 275 after Reed-Hartman Highways got the right two lanes blocked off. Right now, a 20-minute delay back from Lebanon Road. On northbound 75 after 74, left two lanes blocked from an accident. Also northbound 75, an accident on the left shoulder between Mitchell and the Norwood Lateral. And still in Ohio, southbound 71, an accident blocking the left lane before 275. I'm Eddie Zellick on News Radio 700 WLW.
1: And the forecast tonight, partly cloudy early with increasing clouds overnight, a low of 56, and then tomorrow a beautiful day. Partly cloudy skies, the high will be near 80 degrees, and then Saturday night it will dip down to 52, but still a pretty nice night. Right now it is 79 degrees, News Radio 700 WLW.
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17: On the night before Halloween in 1975, 15-year-old Martha Moxley was murdered in the Tony Bellhaven neighborhood of Greenwich, Connecticut. She was rich and beautiful and loved by all who knew her. For decades, despite intense media scrutiny, police failed to make an arrest. In 2000, 25 years after Martha's murder, her one-time neighbor, Michael Skakel, was arrested. He'd been 15, like her, at the time of the crime. He was also a cousin of the Kennedys.
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17: 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I read the articles. Of course Michael Skakel killed his next-door neighbor, Martha Moxley. He beat her to death with a golf club. I knew it. And if you followed the case like I did, I bet you knew it too. My name is Andrew Goldman. I've been a journalist for 30 years. I got involved in this case in 2015. But here's the thing. Once this story got its hooks in me, it wouldn't let me go. From NBC News Studios, Dead Certain, The Martha Moxley Murder is a podcast series that I believe will finally provide a full, true, authoritative account of the Martha Moxley case.
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21: Awaiting approval on the potential deal with Iran. With the 5:30 report, I'm Brady Hopkins. Breaking now, it is unclear whether a new draft of potential deal between the U.S. and Iran will get final approval, as President Trump is spending today in the White House Situation Room to make a decision on its approval. But Iranian state media says that the president's characterization of the proposal is not accurate.
22: Iran, according to state media, is rejecting the idea that they are going to let traffic move freely through the Strait of Hormuz without the tolls that they had previously mentioned that they would impose. Those are the things that they were working on Oman with, by the way. And they're also, you know, making no mention of the nuclear program in that there's no agreement, but rather they're calling it a commitment for a commitment. So in other words, saying we're not going to talk about this issue right now.
21: 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It's time to check the roads on your drive home. 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
2: 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An accident now cleared away eastbound 275. This in Ohio on the off-ramp 275. The right shoulder was blocked off on that ramp. There is still a crash, though, southbound 71, also in Ohio before 275. That's blocking the left lane. Northbound 75, also an accident between Mitchell and the Norwood Lateral. That's on the left shoulder. And eastbound 275 at Madison Pike, an accident off on the right shoulder. I'm Eddie Zellick on News Radio 700 WLW.
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0: Get ready for a nice, comfortable, and dry weekend across the tri-state. Saturday will warm up close to 80. By Sunday, slightly cooler in the mid-70s. And then we'll return to the upper 70s to around 80 for much of the week. The first week of June, expect dry conditions day in and day out. Our next chance of rain, not until the end of the week. From your severe weather station, I'm 9, First Warning Meteorologist. 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
1: 80 degrees and beautiful sunny skies right now here in Cincinnati. A former Cincinnati property manager is facing multiple felony charges after prosecutors say she stole thousands of dollars in rent payments from tenants. A Hamilton County grand jury indicted 48-year-old Bridget Morris on theft, tampering with records, telecommunications fraud, and other charges. Investigators allege Morris took about $40,000 in rent payments between September of 2023 and June of 2025. While managing several apartment complexes. Authorities say she deposited tenants' payments into her personal bank accounts instead of sending the money to the property owner. Prosecutors say affected tenants have since been reimbursed for their payments. With hot temperatures arriving earlier than expected, the Cincinnati Recreation Commission is opening two city pools this weekend ahead of schedule. The Dunham and Pleasant Ridge pools, along with Seven Spray Grounds, will open Saturday to help residents beat the heat. CRC leaders say the early openings are a response to community needs, while the remaining 21 city pools are still scheduled to open on June 6th. And a Cincinnati man is facing multiple felony drug charges following a lengthy investigation in Butler County. Authorities say 37-year-old Antonio Green was found with more than 150 grams of fentanyl mixed with xylazine and other synthetic narcotics, along with a loaded firearm and drug processing equipment. Investigators allege Green was part of a drug trafficking operation with ties to the Sinaloa cartel. Another suspect connected to the case has already been sentenced to prison. On Wall Street, it was a great ending. The Dow was up 363 points. The NASDAQ was up 109, and the S&P gained 16.
20: 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Sports.
3: Here's the Reds update. Braves and Reds open up a three-game series tonight. 700 WLW's coverage. 540 Sports Talk. Arnell Carrier's inside pitch. Kelsey Chevrolet extra inning show after the game. The Reds have placed a reliever Graham Ashcraft on the 60-day injured list now with a UCL sprain in his right forearm. College basketball reports are the Skyline Chili Crosstown Shootout between Cincinnati and Xavier set for Saturday, December 5th at Fifth Third Arena. Also, the Bearcats along with Georgia, Boston College, and UCF, among other teams will take part in a 2026 ESPN Event Invitational in Orlando. Bill Dennison, 700 WLW Sports.
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24: 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Deep. 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
26: 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Hey, welcome into the RNL Carriers Inside Pitch. I'm Lance McAllister. After taking 2 of 3 from the Mets, an off day yesterday, the Reds are back at Great American Ballpark tonight to open up a 6-game homestand, starting with a 3-game weekend series against the team with the best record in baseball, those Atlanta Braves. We have ground to cover between now and a 6:40 first pitch, as always. Let's begin with the news of the day, and that's not good news. It's injury news. The Reds have placed Graham Ashcraft on the 60-day injured list with a right forearm UCL sprain. We're going to make this our injury report brought to you by O'Connor, Achani, and Levy. Attorneys you know, attorneys you trust. 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The news on Ashcraft means he's on the 60-day IL. He's likely headed for a PRP injection to try to avoid Tommy John surgery. He's appeared in 26 games for the Reds this season with a 3.33 earned run average, 32 strikeouts in 27 innings. Placing him on the 60-day IL creates a 40-man roster spot for the man they have called up to replace him, right-handed pitcher Junior Marte from AAA Louisville. He's 31 years old. He pitched at Louisville this season in 20 appearances, a 5.12 earned run average, 19 and a third innings, 23 hits, 3 homers, 12 walks, 26 strikeouts. He has pitched in the majors before. In fact, 102 major league appearances with a 5.64 earned run average. His last appearance with the Phillies back in 2024. That's the injury news of the day. How about the starting? Oh, by the way, and for some context and perspective, I think there is a sense by some that the Reds have more injuries specifically to their pitchers than any team in Major League Baseball. I counted up this afternoon 19 teams with more pitchers on the injured list than the Reds. For example, the Dodgers have 12 pitchers on the IL, not just players, pitchers on the IL. The Blue Jays 10, the Tigers 10, the Astros 8, the Rockies 8, the Cubs 8. There are 19 teams with more than the Reds 5 pitchers currently on the injured list. All right, to tonight's starting pitchers, brought to you by Western and Southern Financial Group, life insurance, retirement, investments, and by Richter and Phillips Jewelers, Cincinnati's best place to buy your engagement ring. For the Reds tonight, it's Chris Paddock making his third start. He's been pretty decent for the Reds, all things considered. In the first two starts, the earned run average, 4.50. He is opposed by Grant Holmes, the 30-year-old right-hander for the Braves. His earned run average, 3.78. Still ahead, the lineup tonight. Who's in? Who's out tonight? Plus, you'll hear from Joey Votto. That is all ahead as we continue with the R&L Carriers Inside Pitch 700 WLW.
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26: 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I'm Lance McAllister. Thanks for being here. Welcome to your weekend. Stick around after the game tonight. Chick will take your calls on the Kelsey Chevrolet Extra Inning Show. What's Joey Votto been up to, you might be wondering? Well, a little bit of everything. If you missed it yesterday, he joined Dan Patrick on his show, heard on our brother station down the dial, Fox Sports 1360. And Joey Votto is, simply put, a national treasure. He is an absolutely fascinating individual. And he has spent retirement doing a little bit of this and a little bit of that. Listen to him fill in the backstory to some of that with Dan Patrick yesterday. Here's the former Reds first baseman.
11: Where have you been in the last year?
27: I have been all over. I spent about 3 months in Japan, a couple months in Mexico City, all over Europe. I've seen some incredible places around the world. I spent a month surfing in Sri Lanka. I could keep going, but you know, you travel and you think I'm going to see the whole world, and you realize there's only so much you can see.
11: Okay. Did you become a sushi chef?
27: I did. I did. I did a 5-week course at the Tokyo Sushi Academy in Shinjuku. The best part about it was nobody knew who I was, and so they bullied me the whole time. I was raised in the kitchen. My father was a chef. My parents had a restaurant for 5 years, and it brought me back to when I was 7 years old, being told to sweep this up and mop this up and carry that bucket. And I didn't say anything for the 5 weeks, and it wasn't until the end that I thanked them and I shared what I did for a long time.
11: And then you went surfing in Sri Lanka. How was the surfing in Sri Lanka?
27: Yeah, fantastic, the best. But I've been all over. I surfed in Ireland. I surfed in Portugal, Spain, Japan. I've surfed all over the world. So,
11: surfing in Ireland?
27: Fantastic.
11: Really?
27: Like, the best. It's my favorite place, actually. It's because the traffic is, there's much less people there, and the conditions are excellent. Ireland's great.
11: Are you doing a TV show about your travels?
27: No, why? I've got nothing to say. I'm not that interesting. This is my best moment in life right here, exchanging with you.
11: Wait. You're the most interesting man in the world. Forget the guy on the Dos Equis commercial.
27: No, I didn't do... I don't think it's a good idea to do that. And really, I don't think anyone's interested.
26: Joey Votto on the Dan Patrick Show yesterday, down the dial on Fox Sports 1360. He added this. And this is just another chapter of the beauty of Joey Votto, of talking about keeping his ego in check and doing that by traveling the world where no one knows him. Listen to this answer.
27: Not to be disrespectful to the athlete community in general, but I get scared of being someone that talks about the past, that talks about the days of yore and how special I was and how I did this and that and magazine covers and all this celebrity type experience. And I promised myself, you're going to go see the world and you're going to see how people live and you're going to participate, witness it, and be reminded you're not special at all. Nobody cares about you. Nobody even wants to hear about your story. And the more I travel, the more I feel like it humbles me in the best of ways. And I had a terrible, during the course of my career, you develop a terrible ego, an awful ego. And even though I come off as, I can act like I have humility, inside I thought I was special. Just the traveling alone reminded me that you're not special at all. Get in line. When I was in a line for 75 minutes outside of a taco stand or a coffee shop or something, and I'm standing there like everybody else, and I'm thinking, if I was back home, I'd be able to call in and get to the front line. And here, they're like, dude, beat it.
26: Just beautiful. Joey Votto yesterday with Dan Patrick. Man, oh man. 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Who's rolling for the Reds? Blake Dunn. Three hits in the wrap-up of the series against the Mets. And here's what I love about Blake Dunn. It's one thing to come up and be hot and then maybe get figured out and cool off. He came up, started 3-for-14. Since then, Blake Dunn is 14-for-37. He's hitting .378 since that initial call-up this season, his third call-up of his career. And again, three hits on Wednesday night against the Mets. Again, this season, for every run batted in by Cincinnati's cleanup hitter, Rumpke Race and Recycling is helping keep your neighborhood clean and green with a donation to support environmental research and education. Rumpke, the recycling leader, is proud to bring new environmental solutions to you. Whether you're at home, at work, or at play, go Reds and go recycle. Let's take a look at the lineup. By the way, and because I don't believe in jinxes, I feel comfortable in saying this, the Reds open up a series at home. They have not been swept in 40 consecutive home series. That is their longest stretch since 2013. 40 straight home series without being swept. Leading off, the man we just talked about, Blake Dunn in right field. Ellie, the shortstop, bats second. How about this for your stat of the day? You know, I was thinking, in the Reds game notes every night, they have tidbits about the players, and one was, you know, Ellie's 2 stolen bases away from 150 for his career, and that would make him one of the dot, dot, dot, dot, dot. And I've been reading that stat, two stolen bases away, for it seems like forever. So I looked it up today. Ellie's gone 14 straight games without stealing a base. He has one stolen base in his last 26 games. What have they played? 29, 26. They played 55 games. He doesn't have a steal over. He has one in his last 26. Man. J.J. Blood A bats third. He's in left. You know, in the month of May, he is fourth in the National League and runs driven in with 20. Sal Stewart is your cleanup hitter. He's at third base. He leads Major League Baseball in successful ABS challenges with 12. That's nine more than anybody else on the Reds. He leads Major League Baseball in ABS challenges initiated 21 times. He's tapped his helmet. That is 15 more than anybody else on the Reds. Eugenio Suarez is the DH. He bats fifth. Nathaniel Lowe plays first base. He's riding a seven-game hitting streak, 10 for his last 26. Bottom third of the order, Spencer Steer is at second base tonight. He bats seventh, on base in 16 straight games. Tyler Stevenson is behind the plate. He bats eighth. You know, Tyler Stevenson has had three plate appearances this year with at least 10 pitches seen. That's tied for second most in all of baseball this year. And in center field, TJ Friedl getting the start in center field. Out of curiosity, I looked it up. When TJ starts in center, the Reds are 15-22. When somebody else starts in center, they're 14-4. Now, specifically for tonight, TJ Friedl is 2-for-4 lifetime against tonight's starter, Grant Holmes. Those two hits, both home runs. Chase Burns is on the mound tonight doing, Chris Paddock. I wish Chase Burns. I wrote down Burns, I think, because I wanted him to be on the mound tonight. Chris Paddock on the mound tonight. The bench options for Terry Francona, McClain, Higgins, Myers, and Benson. Still ahead, who's hot in the big leagues and some game notes focusing on those Atlanta Braves. That is, we roll on with the R&L Carriers Inside Pitch 700 WLW.
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26: 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Pleased you are here. Getting you ready for Reds baseball tonight. 6:40, first pitch from the ballyard, the Reds and the Braves. 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I've got two names I'm going to give you. I'm going to give you Ian Happ, the former UC Bearcat, in honor of the Bearcats playing in the NCAA tournament, the regionals tonight. We'll get to that in a second. Ian Happ last night for the Chicago Cubs, a home run off Paul Skeens. He's homered in back-to-back games. He had three hits last night, and he grew up in Pittsburgh. Last night, he reached base in a game at PNC Park for the 41st consecutive time. 41 straight games getting on base at least once in the Pirates ballpark. The other name I'm going to give you, I'm going to go to the college ranks for. Good luck to 2021 Lakota West grad Carter Rust. He plays for the Westchester University Golden Eagles in Westchester, Pennsylvania. The Golden Eagles are 39-10. They are the top seed in the Division II College World Series in Cary, North Carolina. Carter Rust is their starting center fielder. He's hitting .355 with a .991 OPS, 7 homers, 42 ribbies, and 29 stolen bases. And the Golden Eagles of Westchester University play tonight, getting underway in 6 minutes, versus the University of Indianapolis in the Division II College World Series. Best of luck to him. All right, let's take a look at our game notes for tonight, brought to you by the Basement Doctor of Cincinnati. For all things basement-y, local and family-owned for 39 years. And by James Hardy. Hardy Siding is America's number one brand of siding. We'll go with the Atlanta Braves, the opposition tonight. These are impressive, if not scary, numbers. They have two more wins than anybody else in baseball. Best record in the game at 38-19. On the road this year, they're 21-9. And they hold an 8.5-game lead in the National League East over the Philadelphia Phillies. Here's your note of the night on the Braves, though. They have outscored their opposition. You know, you hear that run differential number. Their run differential is plus 103. They've outscored their opponents by 103 runs. For perspective, the Reds have been outscored by their opponents by 26 runs. The Braves are third in Major League Baseball in runs per game, averaging about 5.3 runs per game. They're second in the majors in homers with 77. They're third in the majors in batting average. Matt Olson, a name to know, 15 homers, 18 doubles, 44 ribbies. And Michael Harris has 13 bombs, 33 runs driven in. He's batting .301, just a couple of the names in that very potent offense for the Braves. Their pitching is good as well. Fourth best earned run average in the game, 3.15. Good news, they missed Chris Sale, who pitched yesterday. They are led by the first-year manager, the former shortstop, former manager of the Rockies, Walt Weiss, running things for the Braves this season. Let's take a look at a couple of headlines beyond the Reds. By the way, first pitch coming up 6:40, City Connect and Fireworks Friday. Chick will take your calls after the game. Kelsey Chevrolet, Extra Inning Show. College baseball, UC opening Starkville regional play with Louisiana tonight at 7 o'clock. Best of luck to Jordan Bischel and the Bearcats. Back-to-back NCAA regional appearances. College football, The Athletic reports the Big 12 will allow TV viewers to watch and listen to the live replay review conversations during football games this fall. I like it. College basketball, John Rothstein, CBS Sports, reports the annual crosstown shootout between UC and Xavier will be played on Saturday, December the 5th at Fifth Third Arena. And the Florence Yalls back at home tonight to open up a three-game series with the Schaumburg Bombers. It is Wands and Wizards night at Thomas More Stadium. First pitch set for 7:04. By the way, a chance to track the machine presented by my guys from Brandstetter's Kangaroo. We look at what happened 50 years ago tonight with the Reds every night. 50 years ago tonight, the Reds were playing Game 3 of a weekend series against the Dodgers at Riverfront Stadium. The Reds scored three in the bottom of the ninth to beat the Dodgers 6-5 and move into a tie for first place in the National League West. Imagine, well, you know, I don't have to imagine because I remember because I was 10 years old. But this city 50 years ago tonight with the Dodgers in town for a Thursday, Friday, Saturday showdown series, and the Reds score 3 in the bottom of the ninth. It was a Joe Morgan single off Mike Marshall to score Ken Griffey with the winner. Bedlam. It was a Saturday night at Riverfront Stadium. 40,112 were on hand. All right, there is more to get to, including big sticks in the big leagues and a check on the scoreboard tonight. This is the R&L Carriers Inside Pitch, 700 WLW.
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0: Jill, why don't you tell the class what you did this weekend?
1: Well, my dad and I went in search of some magical minnows and found a zillion of them in the stream from our lookout rock. Then my sister and I escaped from an evil slug king and went back to my super twig fort for safety. Then we told stories till it got dark, and the Big Dipper led us all the way home. Whoa!
2: Where were you, Jill?
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20: The president's so-called anti-weaponization fund is blocked tonight in court. This is the 6 o'clock report. I'm Matt Reese. Breaking now, federal judge tonight temporarily stopping the Trump administration from setting up a fund totaling about $1.8 billion. It would be used to pay victims of what the president describes as government weaponization. A judge blocked it until about the middle of June, wants to hear more arguments on the case. The Justice Department created the Anti-Weaponization Fund as part of a settlement of the president's lawsuit against the IRS after his taxes were leaked. Meantime, a federal judge says President Trump cannot rename the Kennedy Center in Washington or close it for renovation, at least not for now. A federal judge ruled the center is to be named for President Kennedy, adding Congress gave the Kennedy Center its name and only Congress can change it. Judge also temporarily blocking the center from being closed for 2 years for renovations. The president changed the name to the Trump Kennedy Center while announcing the closure for what he called much needed renovations. A lawsuit was brought by Ohio Democratic Congresswoman Joyce Beatty of Columbus. She is on the board of the Kennedy Center. All right, time to check the roads on this Friday night. We have the latest traffic and weather together.
2: Now the latest forecast from the Jake Sweeney Chevrolet Weather Center. 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
11: Temperatures will eventually slide into the 70s this evening, then the 60s and the 50s overnight. Tomorrow, look for some clouds by the morning hours, and then we'll see more sunshine into the afternoon. Highs will still warm up in the upper 70s to around 80 tomorrow. Still nice and comfortable on Sunday with highs once again in the mid to upper 70s, and we have a long dry stretch of weather even into the first week of June. From your Severe Weather Station, I'm 9 First Warning Meteorologist KJ Jacobs, News Radio 700 WLW.
20: 82 degrees right now in Cincinnati. Big backups on southbound 75 at Ronald Reagan Cross County Highway through that construction zone, and big backups because of an accident right now. Northbound 75, this is in the Erlanger area, just south of 275. Once you get past that, it is a slow go all the way to the river through the Cut in the Hill in the Covington area on into downtown Cincinnati. It is 6:03, and our next news is coming up after Reds baseball. I'm Matt Reese, News Radio 700 WLW.
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12: 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Heroes like Fire Captain Andrew Donner, inspired by the bravery of New York City firefighters on 9/11, Andrew devoted his life to serving his community. He rose through the ranks of his fire department, training rigorously and leading with courage. And after a very brave battle, Andrew lost his life to lung cancer caused by occupational toxins. 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
26: All right, let's keep this rolling. 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They hop to it. National League Central Division matchups tonight. Getting underway at 6:45, the Pirates are home for a series against the Minnesota Twins. St. Louis Cardinals welcome the Cubbies into a Busch for a 7:15 first pitch tonight. And those Milwaukee Brewers, the first place Milwaukee Brewers are in Houston, pitch against the Astros. Couple of notes down on the farm last night for the Reds minor league system. Austin Hendrick last night, 2-for-4 with a home run. He's the Reds' first-round pick in 2020. It's been a bit of a grind and a struggle for him. He's in his sixth year in the organization. He got to the AAA level seven games ago. In those 7 games, he's hitting .320. That home run last night was 412 feet. It left the bat at 108.5 miles an hour. Hector Rodriguez 1-for-4 with a triple last night. Edwin Arroyo 1-for-5. He's batting .332. And Nueve Marte 0-for-4. He's at .371. Down at AA Chattanooga last night, speaking of former first-round picks, Cam Collier, couple hits, couple RBIs. That batting average looks like it's trending up a little bit here of late. He's had a nice week. Carlos Jorge's had a really nice season. 21-year-old center fielder. Now batting .323, he stole his 12th base last night. But the story was in Dayton last night with the Dragons. Carter Graham. Carter Graham went 4-for-5. He drove in a franchise-tying 8 runs last night. Dragons won 13-2. He tied the franchise record previously held by Brian Ray back in 2019. Carter Graham is a first baseman. He's batting .319. His OPS is .965. He's hit 6 home runs this year. He's driven in 31. Doesn't get a whole lot of play in terms of prospect talk. He was an 8th-round pick of the Reds out of Stanford back in 2023. A huge night last night with 8 RBIs. And one final note on this date, 1980, Johnny Bench clubbed 3 home runs and a win over the Padres. Randy Jones, the victim of all 3 homers. Johnny Bench, the only player in Reds history with 3 home run games. Stick around, there's much more. We continue with the R&L Carriers Inside Pitch, 700 WLW.
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24: 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Good evening to you, and welcome out to Great American Ballpark in downtown Cincinnati. Tonight, it's game one of a 3-game series against the Atlanta Braves. The Reds fresh off taking 2 of 3 in Flushing, Queens, return home to kick off a 2-team homestand. It's the Braves in town first, followed by the Royals. Chris Paddock takes the ball today, still in search of his first win of the year. He goes up against Braves right-hander Grant Holmes. First pitch comes your way shortly, but to take us up to first pitch, anxiously awaiting his turn, here's Dave Eddie Armbruster. Yid.
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25: It's baseball along the banks of the Ohio River as the Reds take on the Atlanta Braves, and this is the Cincinnati Reds pregame show. I'm Dave Armbruster. Well, the Reds got some bad news earlier today. Right-hander Graham Ashcraft has been placed on the 60-day IL with a UCL sprain in his right forearm. Ashcraft met with the media to talk about the injury.
27: Yeah, so after the first game against the Mets, I woke up the next morning and had some stiffness in my flexor area. And I didn't think much of it, you know. It's typical, like, post-throw soreness. That's what I kind of thought. And went in to go into the weight room to start working out the next morning and just felt really stiff. Felt like the flexor had a lot of tightness in it. And it just wasn't typically normal how I feel after I throw. So went in and talked with John and Sean and Tomas and all them and started doing some stuff just to kind of see if we could kind of flush it out, and took the day off from throwing and came back the next day and it just didn't feel like it got any better. And so we passed the message on along to Krimchek to just let him kind of be in the know, and he thought it was a good idea to just go ahead and get an image just to get it checked, and came up as an acute UCL sprain. And so we are waiting to get our second opinion back from Meister to see if we should go ahead and go along with a PRP injection. And so we just kind of have to wait and see what the second opinion is and what the when the docs get together and what they think.
17: This is no question, but with all that being said, when you talk about an elbow strain, when you say acute strain and PRP injection, is that kind of a good case scenario?
27: Yeah, I mean, it can go one of two ways with it. It can go either you had to go under the knife and have Tommy John surgery where you're missing a year and a half, or you can get a PRP injection to where you could potentially be out for 2 months, maybe 2.5, and come back. So missing 2.5 months is a lot better than missing a year and a half.
18: Have you ever had this before, experienced that kind of stiffness for us?
27: A little bit last year. I had what they call valgus extension overload, and I kind of felt it in the same spot, so I was kind of optimistic at the beginning. I kind of thought that was potentially what it was going to be. But it just felt different. It felt a lot more sore than it was last year. Last year it was very isolated to one kind of specific part of the muscle belly of the forearm. This year it kind of felt like the entire flexor from my wrist down was really sore, and that's kind of the sign of a UCL sprain.
25: 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Marte was 2-0 with the bats with 5 saves and a 5.12 ERA in 20 games. And this welcome back report is brought to you by Elk & Elk, serious lawyers for serious injuries and an official sponsor of the Cincinnati Reds. 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
2: 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I'm Dave Armbruster. Time for the voice of the fan. Here's Nick Kirby.
3: The Reds had a really rough night with runners in scoring position in the series finale against the Mets, leaving 17 runners on base. I know that a lot of people see that number and get really upset. For me, I look at it a little different. I see a number like that, and honestly, I'm pretty excited the Reds had 17 runners that they got on base to even leave in the first place. The times when the Reds' offense has really struggled over the last few years, they've not been able to get guys on base at all. Speaking of getting on base, that is something the Reds have been doing very well of late. The Reds have a .345 team on base percentage over their last 15 games, which is actually tied with the Dodgers for the best in the National League over that span. Moral of the story, just keep getting on base. More often than not, it will pay off. My name is Nick Kirby, and I co-host the daily Chatterbox Reds podcast. 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
2: It's another Fireworks Friday here at Great American Ballpark as the Reds kick off a three-game series against the Atlanta Braves. 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
2: Hector Rodriguez is having a heck of a year with AAA Louisville. In 52 games, the left-handed hitting outfielder is batting .283 with 10 home runs, 28 RBIs. He has also scored 38 runs. On Wednesday, Rodriguez went 4-for-4, including 3 home runs, the first of which was an inside-the-park homer. Rodriguez came to the Reds from the Mets back in 2022 in a trade that sent Tyler Naquin to New York. Jim Couch had a chance to talk with the 22-year-old through Bats interpreter Peterson Plaz.
10: Hector, you came up at the All-Star break last year and played AAA for the first time. This is your first full year here. How do you feel the 2026 season is going for you so far?
11: Me siento bien, pero al principio me sentí un poco raro.
12: It felt really good. Definitely a strange beginning of the season. He didn't feel like himself for a little bit, but he never gave up. He never looked down. He thanked God for what's happening, and things are happening now and turning in a different direction.
10: You didn't start in the Reds organization. You started with the Mets system, and when you came up, you were an infielder, second base and third base. And the following year, you made the transition to the outfield. What led to you?